0: will immediately be met with a 100% tariff on any and all goods sent to the United States. Bob Agner reporting.
1: And it was a losing day on Wall Street. The Dow dropped 44 points. The NASDAQ down 61. The S&P fell 3 points. This is SRN News.
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5: It's the happy, happy, happy, happy hour. Yes, it is. 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
6: Yep. Happy people make the world better, and the world is made worse disproportionately by unhappy people. You have a moral duty to be as happy as possible, or at least to act at you. It's a duty you have to everybody around you and to the world. Today's topic is moods and the notion that if you're in a bad mood, then by golly, you're unhappy, and that's the way it is, and you just let it overtake you and frequently act out as a result of it. So I'm telling you that there is no way to be happy if you can't fight your moods. Everybody gets into a bad mood. The difference between the moody and the non-moody is not that the non-moody never get into a bad mood. That's what you moody think. Everybody has to fight them. If you are more prone than others, then you have a bigger fight than others. But you see, others may have other fights in other areas of life. Everybody has to fight their nature. Everybody.
7: 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It's Timeless Wisdom with Dennis Prager right here on AM 870, The Answer.
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8: 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Welcome to the program. 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
8: 888-971-SAGE, 888-971-7243. I am Larry Elder, Salem News Channel, coming to you from the Relief Factor Studio. 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A veteran prosecutor named Joseph DeGeneva has taken over the investigation into

0: the Crossfire Hurricane Russia Gate conspiracy designed to bring down Donald Trump after he got elected. There are two separate grand juries in South Florida collecting and hearing evidence in what could become a series of conspiracy cases. Those under investigation include CIA Director, former CIA Director John Brennan, former Director of the National Intelligence James Clapper, and former FBI Director James Comey. Sources say that his operating assumption is that Trump's enemies in the 2016 Hillary Clinton campaign, Obama and Biden, joined in one continuous conspiracy almost over a decade ago to get Trump. Calling it a conspiracy is necessary to get around the statute of limitations. Here's what Alabama Senator Tommy Tuberville said, number six.
1: Millions of people lost their lives. Let's go back to Obama. The thing that Tulsi Gabbard said about Obama after he started his reign and going into the all the things that he did with illegal migration, things that went on in Iran, and then if you turn around what he did in the Russia collusion, there are so many people that have broken the law. You know, we've got people in prison that did 10 to 20% of what these people have done to our country. They broke the law. They thought they're above the law, but they're not. And you said, Anthony Fauci, I'm on the HELP committee here in the Senate. I went through every one of those hearings and listened to Anthony Fauci lie to the American people for basically a year and a half, 2 years. And he should be in prison. Don't give me this nonsense about being able to, you know, be given a pardon. You can probably pardon somebody for a federal crime, but look at the thousands of people that he actually let die because of his lies on a state level. So let's go after him on the state level. You can't get a pardon for that. He's a crook. Obama's a crook. All these people broke the law. Let's put him in jail.
0: Now, about all of these hyper-lefties that have been elected, I'm telling you, it's a godsend for Republicans. And CNN's Harry Enten seemed to agree, number 16.
2: When we talk about democratic socialists,
3: yeah,
2: how are they perceived?
3: You know, I will tell you, there is a reason why Republicans nationwide are licking their chops and why there are at least some Democrats who are a little bit worried, because what is true in New York City in a Democratic primary ain't necessarily true nationwide with the general electorate. I mean, just take a look here. Net favorable rating of Democrat socialists. If you look at Democrats nationwide, look at this. Democrat socialists are on the positive side of the ledger at plus 17 points. This includes Democratic-leaning independents. But look at all voters. A completely different world. 27 points underwater Democratic Socialists of America are in the net favorable rating. So what are we talking about? A 44-point difference here in the wrong direction when we come to Democratic Socialists of America jumping from being pretty popular among Democrats to being not popular at all among all voters.
2: What about just the word socialist or socialism? How's that doing?
3: Yeah, okay. So, you know, one of the trends that we have seen is in among Democrats, socialism has become more popular over the last decade. Decade and a half. But what about the rest of the electorate? And this, I think, gives the game away right here. Okay, positive view of socialism. Among Democrats, look at this. Up considerably from where we were in 2010, 50% to now 66% now. That's a jump of 16 points in a decade and a half. But look at all others. The number is the same. It was 29% back in 2010. It's 30% now. Socialism has become increasingly popular among Democrats, but it is a much tougher sell in the rest of the electorate. It's a much tougher sell among independents, and this is why Republicans actually think that there could be some electoral opportunities because of these Democratic Socialists winning primaries, and why there are a number of mainstream Democrats who are going, I'm not quite sure about that.
2: Okay. Getting a lot of focus here in New York City. There are a lot of people, I occasionally, one of them, as a non-native New Yorker, think that New York gets disproportionate focus. Is this something that really is only a New York thing in terms of how people are paying attention?
3: No. This is what is so important. You know, when it comes to the popularity of democratic socialism, that may stay in the major urban corridors. But when it comes to it being an issue that being, people are being talked that are talking about, this is why I think Republicans really like what's going on here. And this is because take a look at Google searches for the DSA, the Democratic Socialists of America, up like a rocket, up 140% from when Mamdani, who of course burst on the scene about a year ago, up 140% from his primary win. And again, we're going to highlight it right here, reached an all-time high this week. More people are interested in finding out more about democratic socialism than they ever have been in the United States of America. And given what you see in a slide like this, where you see, hey, you know what, there's still socialism isn't popular, and you see, oh my goodness gracious, among all voters, it really isn't popular, democratic socialist America. That's why Republicans are saying, hey, there could be electoral opportunities here.
2: Okay, there were incumbents who were felled here in New York City, won by a democratic socialist here. So in terms of how many more incumbents might go, what are the prediction markets saying?
3: Yeah, if you take a look at the Kalshi prediction market, we have already seen four House Democratic incumbents lose so far. How about the chance that six-plus House Democratic incumbents lose their primaries in 2026? Look at this. According to Kalshi, a 66% chance, the highest in the 21st century before this year in a non-census year, was just three. We're talking about a real chance that will double that previous record.
2: That's in a primary. Fascinating to see, Harry, and thank you very much.
3: Thank you, my friend.
0: And somebody who's licking his chops, President Donald John Trump, number 14.
4: President Trump, great night for Democratic Socialist candidates last night. In the New York primaries, they swept and knocked out two incumbents. You're from New York. Why do you think it is that now the endorsement of Zohran Mamdani means more than the endorsement of Hakeem Jeffries?
5: Well, they're going radical left. They're going, really, you know, you talk about the Democrat socialists, you took really, it's really communists. That's these people. I watched that woman last night. That's not a socialist. I know socialists. That woman is a communist. And you know what they don't say is that I was 16-0 last night. But mine were a little more boring, a little more mainstream. They were Republican conservatives. But we were 16-0. And if you look over the last 2.5 years, we're about 347 and just about 0. That's pretty good. But nobody writes that. But he picked three. They won. They beat a guy named Dan Goldman, who's, you know, a loser. He was one of my prosecutors, one of my many prosecutors that they used on me. Dan Goldman, not a good prosecutor, fortunately, but he's now looking for a job. I was very surprised to see, you know, because he's a pretty liberal guy. When they go more liberal than Dan Goldman, they're really into Never Never Land.
4: Does this tell you that the Democratic Party's 2028 nominee will likely be or could likely be a Democratic Socialist?
5: Well, it should make it easier for Republicans because most of the nation is composed of sane people. And they don't want to... You know, if you look throughout history, go back thousands of years, you've always had socialism and communism by different names. It's never ever worked. It's not going to work this time.
0: And this New Jersey Democrat senator, when asked whether Zohran Mamdani is the future of the party, wouldn't answer directly. Number 43.
6: Before you go, Senator, I quickly want to ask you about the recent elections in your neighboring state. We're talking about New York, where multiple incumbent Democrats lost their primaries to progressive challengers endorsed by the New York City Mayor Zohran Mamdani. In your view, is Mamdani's vision of the future of the Democratic Party, is he the future?
7: Well, what I'll say is that I think that right now the people of America see what I see, which is that we have a broken status quo in politics. There is, of course, a hunger for a new generation of leadership to step up. You know, we have a great candidate in New Jersey, Rebecca Bennett, standing up against Republican Tom Kane Jr. I think that's an example of a new generation of leadership, someone who is a Navy helicopter pilot serving different ways. There are many ways that one can be a new generation of leadership, but what will unite us is saying that our politics is fundamentally broken. And so wherever you are on that political spectrum, I think that message is something that is resonant right now, whether from New York or elsewhere around the country, and that's what's going to be the future of the Democratic Party.
6: What message do you believe, Senator, that Democratic voters are trying to send from these elections that we just saw in New York this week. Are you confident that your party's current leadership is receptive to that message ahead of the midterm elections?
7: Well, what's receptive is, again, what these candidates are putting out there. I ran in the 2018 midterm elections when Trump was...
0: See, he won't answer. He won't. 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
16: 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And it has brought the blessings of God. We don't look the same. We don't have the same accent. We're a nation of immigrants. We're a melting pot. But those values have bound us together. And I think we're at a tipping point. I'm deeply offended by people that say those Christian values should not be a part of our story. It's our heritage, and I will not relent. It is what shaped this nation, and we've got to find the courage to go back and tell the truth.
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0: 888-971-SAGE, 888-971-7243. I am Larry Elder. We are Salem News Channel. 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James Carville, who admitted he has Trump derangement syndrome and doesn't want to get better, is suggesting that the Democrats not allow Darylisa Avila Chevalier to caucus with the Democrats. Quote, they should not seat her in the caucus. Her views are totally against anything the Democrat has. We believe in pluralism. She is not a Democrat. End of quote. Ben Domenech is a conservative pundit, number 39.
17: Significant one. And the people that are being elected now, they're not the Jasmine Crocketts of the world. They're not, you know, influencers of the like. They are people who are actually steeped in this, people who came from the campus protest movement. And, you know, their agenda, I mean, call it the Borat agenda if you want. Basically, item one is throw the Jew down the well. It's one of these things that I think is so offensive, so horrible, so very and virulently anti-Semitic that it should be very easy to fight back against. But I think Republicans need to understand this is a very real threat to our republic and our democracy. If you end up with these people in Congress, with the ability to use the levers of power that happens there, they will take over that Democratic Party, which is a husk of its former self. Hakeem Jeffries, Chuck Schumer, they do not lead this party anymore.
0: And J.D. Vance had some pro-Palestine protesters outside of an event where he was speaking. Number 24.
18: As we've, you know, got people waving the Palestinian flag outside and hollering at us in Spanish. By the way, the vice president can't understand what you're protesting about if you don't speak the language of everybody else here. So if you want... note to protesters, if you want the vice president to hear what you're protesting about, you've got to use a language I actually understand.
0: A New York City councilwoman says the Dems in New York are pushing candidates who think illegal aliens should be able to run for office. Number 19.
19: That is why the Democratic Party is falling to their knees to the DSA, because you see what they're doing. They're primarying solid Democrat people who have held an office. That's what's going on in the Bronx. Held the office for so many years. And now they get this young, very young woman, anti-American, believes that even though you're an illegal immigrant, you should be allowed to run for office. She says she would use the American flag as a dish rag to wipe her hands. This is what's running for Congress up in the Bronx, to unseat an already Democratic seat. So they're coming after these Democrats hard. And they're eating the party up from inside.
0: Now, Republican Party has some anti-Semitic crazies on the fringe. But with Democrats denouncing Israel, denouncing AIPAC, is now mainstream. This is Mark Thiessen, the former speechwriter for George W. Bush, number 38.
20: Yeah, if you remember when the communists came to power in the Soviet Union, what did they do? They sent Natan Sharansky to the Gulag. You know, they remember the refuseniks, mm-hmm. that communists are mm-hmm. communism and anti-Semitism are close cousins. And so to Ben's point before, you know, I think we have a anti-Semitism problem in the country, and it exists on both the right and the left, but it's different on the right than it is on the left. On the right, it's a fringe phenomenon. Mm. On the left, it's a mainstream elite phenomenon.
1: Yeah.
20: So you know, for example, look at Congress. We basically had two virulent anti-Semites in the Republican caucus in Congress. So Tom Massey and Marjorie Taylor Greene. Mm. And Trump drove both of them out of the Republican Party.
1: Yes.
20: Right? Whereas the Democrats, they have the squad, they have AOC, they have Rashida Tlaib, they have Ilhan Omar, and they've decided that they need to add to those ranks. And so we've got four of them now coming up, the Chevalier, Lander, we've got Hamawi, who actually has affiliations with Al-Qaeda, who've testified for the blind sheikh. They're doubling down on it. You know, and you don't see neo-Nazi marches at Harvard. You do see pro-Hamas marches at Harvard. Mm-hmm. So the left-wing anti-Semitism is an elite phenomenon, and that's why it's so important for the conservative movement. These anti-Semites are trying to get their nose under the tent and join the movement.
0: And it might be a factor in Republicans possibly retaining control of the House. Number 31.
20: This is not just a New York phenomenon. And I think what you're seeing for the Democrats, especially the left wing of the Democratic Party, which seems to be indistinguishable from the party at large, is this what I call the Mamdani fallacy, which is, you know, we need the energy that Mamdani's bringing to the Republican Party, to the Democratic Party. We need more young socialists who bring energy to it and get our base out. And that works in New York. It works in Sacramento. Mm-hmm. It doesn't work in swing states. It's not going to work in Wisconsin. It's not going to work in Michigan. It's not going to work in Nevada. It's not going to work in Arizona. And so they are walking themselves into a cul-de-sac, because the more left they go, the more their base gets energized, but the more unelectable they become. And also the more people they drive out of blue states into red states, which will help the Republicans down the line.
0: And this, again, is a phenomenon of Trump derangement syndrome. These people are so delirious. Their goal is to denounce Trump in a more hideous fashion than anybody else. Give me policy ideas. This is a Democrat from Illinois named Delia Ramirez, number 21.
21: People talk about the possibility of Democratic backsliding in the United States. I've been very clear. That possibility is gone. We are here, right? From big, unaccountable money in politics, buying representation, to authoritarians that are attempting to erode free and fair elections. And frankly, what we were just seeing with Supreme Court decisions and spreading this white nationalist terror to disenfranchise black, brown, low-income voters, the very foundations of our democracy are in fact under attack.
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22: The answer. Breaking news.
23: The fire that started more than a week ago at a warehouse in L.A.'s Boyle Heights neighborhood is now officially knocked down. But a professor of environmental health sciences at UCLA says people still need to be mindful of health effects.
24: Very large-scale industry fires. We know anything that got burned, combustion generate a whole suite of toxic compounds and put them into the air.
23: The L.A. Fire Department was still on the scene. Last Wednesday, the Lineage Logistics building started burning, sending massive plumes of black smoke into the air. No injuries were reported, but the massive cold storage warehouse was ruined, along with 85 million pounds of food inside. Lineage claims the fire was started by a third-party company that was maintaining solar panels on the roof. However, the cause of the fire has not been officially determined. Drug deaths are falling in L.A. County. For 2025, they dropped for a third year in a row. Health officials say the decrease is thanks in part to ramped-up prevention and treatment programs. Now here's National Weather Service meteorologist Andrew Rourke with your answer weather forecast.
1: Sunny skies out there right now. High temperatures have risen up into the 70s across most of the coast, and the valleys are a little warmer. Highs there in the mid-70s to the mid-80s. Overnight, look for those low clouds and fog to come rolling back in, covering all the coasts and valleys once again. Temperatures on Saturday, and they'll be a lot like Sunday's temperatures too. Again, on the cool side, high temperatures mid to upper 60s at the beaches, 70s in across the coasts, and mid-70s to the lower 80s across the valleys. Your rest of your weekend forecast is very similar, with Sunday's conditions about the same as Saturday's.
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0: 888-971-SAGE, 888-971-7243. I am Larry Elder. We are Salem News Channel. The Democrats are going crazy over the Supreme Court decisions having to do with illegal immigration, including ending the inability to deport the so-called DACA recipients' temporary protected status that Obama gave them. When Obama ran, he said, I don't have the power to grant legal status to people who are illegally. I wish I did, but I don't. And then proceeded to do it anyway. Well, the Supreme Court says that Donald Trump could begin to deport them. And the Democrats have gone nuts. Here is a session that they held, number 42.
29: Let me first start by just speaking plainly to the 1.3 million TPS holders and their families throughout the country, including in the Massachusetts 7th. Your lives lives and livelihoods matter.
3: This horrible Supreme Court decision is in line with what Donald Trump wants to do. He is trying to rid our country of black and brown people.
0: Okay, hold on. He's trying to rid our country of black and brown people. Did he really say that? Can you back it up a little bit?
3: He is trying to rid our country of black and brown people. And he's trying to make more people undocumented, ripping away their status.
29: We'll file the legislation, we will protest, and we will mobilize the vote in November to end these policies.
0: So the Democrats illegally granted status to people here illegally when Obama said he didn't have the power to do so and then did it anyway. Supreme Court says, you're right, you don't have the power to do that. And he's trying to get rid of black and brown people. He needs to get going because, what, how many of these temporary protected status Haitians are there? A few hundred thousand? There's 40 million black people in the country and even more Hispanics. So he needs to get going. Here's Mark Thiessen on the temporary protected status ruling, number 33.
4: Reagan famously said there's nothing so near eternal life as a temporary federal program. Well, this is the T in TPS stands for temporary. It's supposed to be temporary status. It's not asylum. It's not refugee status. It's a temporary status. And you can apply to become for asylum when you're in TPS. It's a much higher bar because you have to explain a specific persecution you're facing as opposed to general bad conditions you're coming from. But this is the problem with what the Biden administration did with their open borders policy, is they let all these people flood in and claim asylum and temporary status when there were real refugees and people out there who really need this, and these people were economic migrants. And so millions of economic migrants came pouring into this country, clogging up the asylum system, clogging up this temporary status program, and crowding out real refugees who need our help. And so it lowered support overall for this.
0: And Stephen Miller weighed in a way that only Stephen Miller can, and responded to the idea that Donald Trump can't and shouldn't deport Haitians because Haiti is dangerous. Number 17.
6: Does your administration consider Haiti a safe country?
7: For Haitians, absolutely.
6: Yes,
7: Haitians live in Haiti. It's not our position that Haitians should leave Haiti. I mean, it'd be crazy for us to say that Haitians couldn't live in Haiti. It's their country. Of course Haitians should live in Haiti. There's no viable asylum, or use a technical term here, CAT claim, or withholding claim, for any Haitian seeking relief from going back to Haiti, to their homeland. The fact that there might be pockets of Haiti where there's higher crime rates, guess what? There's pockets of Chicago with crime rates just as high, right? There's pockets of cities like St. Louis with crime just as high. Pockets of Los Angeles with crime just as high. It has never been the case that having communities that have high crime rates is a basis for asylum. Never has been, never will be. Thank you all. Have a great day.
0: God forbid that people who are here illegally should be deported. Number 18.
8: Deport anyone who loses TPS status as a result of this ruling.
7: Well, of course, if you no longer have status in this country, then you're supposed to be deported. And in particular, in the case of the Haitians, the Biden administration flew over vast numbers. It's hard to know the exact number, but you know, probably more than a million illegal immigrants from Haiti. That's not counting the border crossings into the United States. So these are people who've only been here for a few months, who are receiving welfare, whose all their ties, all their social connections, all their family is back in their home country of Haiti. And of course, that's where they should go.
8: Yes, more
0: I said Obama, it was Biden. A Democrat representative named Jill Takuda says that President Trump, quote, thinks black and brown voters are the enemy, close quote, and he will use the military against them. I'm Larry Elder.
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22: Stuck in traffic? We've got the answer.
14: Starting off in Anaheim, 5 northbound before Harbor Boulevard, stall has been cleared. In Linwood, 105 eastbound before the 710, we have a brush fire, right shoulder is blocked. In Irvine, 405 southbound, off-ramp to Irvine Center Drive, we have an accident. The off-ramp is blocked, and traffic is slow from MacArthur Boulevard. And in Sherman Oaks, 405 southbound, off-ramp to Ventura Boulevard, there is an accident. Off-ramp is partially blocked. With your dependable answer traffic, I'm John Ingles.
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18: 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Eldorados, let Larry know what's on your mind.
19: Look, you fat guy. Trump, if you listen to this, you listen good, because what I'm getting ready to say is what a lot of people in this country speak for, who I speak for. And I speak for a lot of people. You hear me, you fat... This is what we believe. You're right. I got Trump derangement syndrome. I hate the... And you know what? I don't want to get rid of it. I don't want to get better. I want to get worse. I want to hate him more. I pray to God in heaven, God rain the righteous rain of Trump derangement syndrome on me. Pray for me, Lord. I'm your vessel on this earth. Pray for the people that listen to this. We want more. We want to hate the son of a so much that we can't see straight.
0: 888-971-SAGE, 888-971-7243. I am Larry Elder, Salem News Channel. He doesn't know what he's created. Dr. Frankenstein has created all these hyper left-wing, angry, bitter, grievance politicians that they've just now elected. This is Jill Takuda, Hawaii. Listen to this, number 15.
1: You know, I serve on the Armed Services Committee. I asked Secretary Hegseth if he would follow the Constitution or if he would follow the president when it came to sending the military to polls. He could not answer my question at all. He could also not answer the question when I asked him if he would follow President Trump's order to shoot people, innocent people, protesters in the leg. So this gives me great concern that at the end of the day, Donald Trump thinks brown and black voters are the enemy. The Constitution is very clear. Armed enemies of the state are the only way the president can order the military or ICE, law enforcement in general, to go to these election polls. But he sees us as the enemy.
0: Donald Trump thinks brown and black voters are the enemy. Supreme Court is considering a case on birthright citizenship. Whether if you're in the country illegally, you have a child, is your child automatically an American citizen, which is how the law has been interpreted for a very long time, wrongly in my opinion. And I'm not sure how the Supreme Court is going to come down, and I doubt that they're going to take Trump's side. Hope they do, they should. But I doubt it. Here's what Stephen Miller said about this case, number 20.
2: What is your sense of where the court will go on birthright citizenship?
5: Well, look, I don't know where they're going to go. I'm not going to forecast it. Here's what I can say. Anybody who has read even 30 seconds of American history understands the Reconstruction Amendments after the Civil War were to ensure that the children of slaves would be franchised in the United States. The author of the 14th Amendment was clear in saying it did not apply to aliens. There should be a 9-0 ruling in a functioning democracy. The idea that you can have a country where you just set foot on U.S. soil and any child you have gets to be an American citizen and vote in our elections, collect our welfare, sit in our juries, sit in judgment of our fellow men and women is such an outrage to the idea of having a country. It defies description. I don't know what they're going to do, but here's what I can say. If this country doesn't, one way or another, end birthright citizenship, this country doesn't have a future. Citizenship has to be sacred and precious. And as we stand here on the 250th anniversary of America's founding, the idea that we wouldn't have in this country respect and sanctity for citizenship, for the voting franchise, is such an insult to generations of Americans who spilled their blood for our freedom in battlefields here and all across the earth, Will.
0: I got a question. If Trump is the most hated white person in America, is Stephen Miller the second most hated white person in America? Or is he Caitlin Clark? Here is Chris Cuomo on Mr. Miller, whom I've known since he was a teenager. Number 23.
11: The more MAGA tries to demonize, the reaction, the resistance, the stronger it will become. Ugh. Keep calling them radical. Keep saying they hate the country. See what that does. You're going to just put more and more people into their ranks. Why? Because they should be. The more you say that people thinking that what you're doing is wrong makes them the problem, the more people you're going to lose. We need real Democrats to come and vote for us. Why the fuck would they vote for you? You ugly little hater. Why would they vote for you? Your head is a metaphor for how unappealing your ideas are. Your head is like the perfect vessel for the ideas that come out of it.
0: Okay, that's enough.
11: Your ideas
0: that's enough.
11: Look like...
0: Yeah. He's talking about Stephen Miller. Your head is a perfect vessel for your ideas. What does that even mean? And this guy, Chris Cuomo, James Carville, you created what happened on Tuesday. And this gives the Republicans a real shot at retaining control of the House and retaining control of the Senate because of these crazies that you've nominated that you haven't criticized. Keith Boykin is another Democrat strategist. Listen to this. Number 28.
12: The U.S. State Department says that it's actually not safe for Americans to travel to Haiti right now. So you want to dump these people into a country where even our own State Department, the Trump administration, says it's not safe. But the larger problem is that this is a country that is now governed by a racist foreign policy and a racist immigration policy.
0: So everybody from Haiti should come here because Haiti is not safe? Asylum is for people that have a well-founded fear of being persecuted for their race, religion. Not because of crime. Not because a country is dangerous. Simone Sanders was a campaign strategist for the Bernie Sanders campaign, and then she joined the Biden administration. Listen to who she said the Supreme Court is serving. Number 29.
16: They made it easier to bring your gun to the grocery store, harder to sue companies putting cancer-causing chemicals in weed killer, and trying to take down a 1990 law by Congress. Who are they serving? What is that narrow subset of ideology that is served by this? Because it's not the average American.
20: It's white supremacist ideology, Michael Steele, served up on a platter by a deputy White House.
0: White supremacists are being served by the Supreme Court. White supremacists. Now, El Dorados, I don't think I've ever been this enthusiastic about a documentary movie as I am about The Story of Everything. 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
0: SAGE 888-971-7243. I am Larry Elder, Salem News Channel. The Obama Presidential Center has now been opened, and attendees were asked to name his greatest accomplishment. Number 13.
3: Been Obama's greatest accomplishment.
4: Right now, it's, you know, I can't remember. It was just a lot.
6: I can't thank me. You got me off guard. Somebody help me out.
4: I'm going to have to say just being there.
7: Being black.
4: Staying black.
8: Huh?
0: Okay. Speaking of Mr. Obama, he said his wife, as First Lady, was under extreme pressure because, well, she was the first black First Lady. Have you ever seen a First Lady get the kind of positive coverage she did? She was on the cover of Vogue 3 times as First Lady. Melania, who was a professional model, has never been on the cover of Vogue as First Lady. Number 9.
10: Hanging out.
7: Family,
10: which was a blessing, right? And because, you know, there were certain pressures on Michelle that even I didn't fully appreciate, being the first African-American First Lady, and the double standards and how people, you know, had perceived her. And she did such an outstanding job and was beloved, but it took, put some strain on her. Mm-hmm. It took a toll.
0: He just now said she was beloved, and she was. Surveys consistently called her one of the most admired women in America. She had pressure that I didn't even appreciate. You guys didn't talk about him? Pass me the barf bag. And Michelle Obama said that of the library and her husband, he's just not comfortable with this being about him. Isn't it called the Obama Presidential Library, number 10?
14: He's completely uncomfortable with this thing being about him. I was like, he was just telling me, I think there should be a little less of me here. I was like, well, who should we be talking about? And he was like, Gandhi. And I was like, no, Gandhi will have his own museum. I think people coming here will want to hear about you.
10: She's exaggerating.
0: Yeah, why don't you call it the Biden Presidential Library? If you didn't want it to be about you. Real quickly, Kellyanne Conway's husband ran for Congress. He finished number 5. Hates Trump, number 27.
15: Well, I was just going to see what you thought about George losing the primary. Were you surprised?
25: No, not at all.
0: Okay. Were you surprised your husband lost his primary? No, not at all. Rough night. Have a great weekend, everybody. God bless.
10: What can I say? Mamba out.
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18: With SRN News, I'm John Scott. U.S. carried out retaliatory strikes against Iran after Iranian forces hit a cargo vessel in the Strait of Hormuz a day earlier. President Trump called Iran's attack a foolish violation of the ceasefire. Ibrahim Azizi, who heads the Iranian Parliament National Security Commission, responded saying it was not a violation. Secretary of State Marco Rubio pleased with Israel and Lebanon reaching a framework agreement toward a peace deal.
1: We believe today is the first step in that journey. And the first step is sometimes the hardest step, but it's the one we're taking together today.
18: Hezbollah not part of those negotiations. A federal judge declared a mistrial in the arson case against a man accused of sparking the deadly 2025 Palisades fire in Los Angeles. That's after the jury said it could not agree on a verdict. Prosecutors say they will try again. This is SRN News.
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5: And to be socialists. These are things that are happening even though many of us are just trying to have a wonderful summer, just trying to enjoy the beautiful weather that here we have in the summer. But we don't take off. We have to keep watching and fighting and standing up for what we believe in. And I think it's an important time, as we even talked about earlier this week, that sometimes when you start to see things like the sweep of socialist candidates in New York, or you start to wonder, you know, is there going to be real justice for those that are defrauding American taxpayers? It is easy. And I see it in the comments. I see people that get disheartened with where we're at, that even, you know, these billions of dollars of frauds even capable of happening in this day and age, that the government wasn't doing more for it. But I always want to point people back to our founding documents. And it's the perfect time to be thinking about that as we approach the 250th birthday of the country. Read the Declaration of Independence this weekend. Read the Constitution this weekend. Read some of the other writings of the founding fathers and really what they believed in this country, in this American experiment, what greatness could come from it. And there's a reason it wasn't, we are creating a perfect union. They say to create a more perfect union. They understand that the refinement of the country, as we are flawed humans that make up this country, that it will always be a process of becoming a more perfect union. So I encourage you, you know, don't get disheartened. Be positive about the future of America. I am. And it's sometimes hard when the only thing you listen to, which I know none of you would, but just me, as I read headlines and see what they're trying to say, making America this horrible place, when in reality it's not. It is the greatest country on earth, and we are so blessed by our Creator, not just with the rights that He has endowed us with, that we learn about from our founding documents, but also that we are blessed to live in the greatest country on earth. But that doesn't mean that living in this country isn't without challenges. And you're going to hear commentary from throughout this week on a lot of these topics that I've just kind of referenced here off the top. A lot of times during the summer we do this. We take a deep dive back into some of the wonderful content we've had this week. So I encourage you to stay tuned, share this broadcast with your friends as we give an encore presentation of many of these segments that we thought were so powerful and impactful for you to see this week. We want to make sure you don't miss it. But it's also a time that, as we understand, there are battles ahead, there are fights ahead for the organization like the ACLJ. We will not stop fighting, whether it be for students that are being targeted at their schools, whether it be supporting laws, filing briefs in different jurisdictions to try and uphold our Constitution, or even laws that can help make a more perfect union. That is what we do here at the ACLJ. And when we file these briefs, or when we support these families, we do it at no cost to the client. And that's a key differential for our organization, is that we will fight for these individuals when they may feel like they have no other place to turn. They can turn to the ACLJ and the ACLJ members and champions, because without you, none of this work is possible. Support our work at ACLJ.org, and we'll be right back with more on Seculo.
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4: Welcome back to Secula. We're talking about the individuals that were sentenced yesterday. 100 years for Benjamin Song, who was the ringleader, they said, of this Antifa cell. Here's what we have to say. This is a good day. This is a good day for justice when you have individuals that were trying to carry out a terroristic attack. They had plotted this. They have all their encrypted messaging in the DOJ's press release on this. They had the evidence. They took them to trial. They got convictions and they got justice. They got prison terms. This is how the United States justice system should work, right? This is good. This should give everyone that is losing faith in the system a boost today that, hey, look, when people do bad things, they go to jail. There is accountability. That helps rebuild trust in our system. But here's also the problem, is that you have a sitting congresswoman who spoke out on this, put a post on X that was very displeased, I'll say, with the sentences that were handed down, more than 450 years among the eight or nine of them that received sentences yesterday. Here's what Rashida Tlaib had to say. These sentences are a travesty and totally unjustified. But that's the point. Americans hate the fascist Trump regime. So the only way they can try to cling to power is brute force. NSPM7, that's National Security Presidential Memorandum 7, is a grave threat to all of us. And more expletive terrorism charges like these are coming. Let that sink in. The National Security Presidential Memorandum 7 is really talking about when the president designated Antifa as a domestic terrorist group. It's kind of a national security memorandum of how they are treating the group, obviously as domestic terrorists. And a lot of that had to do with how the sentences here were elevated because it was terrorism related. Now, I'm certain that Congresswoman Tlaib has never seen violence that was prosecuted from maybe a different perspective that should have been prosecuted. That was not domestic terrorism, right? She would have not said something like January 6th was domestic terrorism. Now, there are many different angles to take on that, but the danger of a sitting congresswoman calling out where they went with over 50 firearms, not something normally the left is super protective of. They planned this. On the body camera, this was introduced at trial, you can overhear the man who shot a police officer in the neck yelling to his compatriots, "Get to the rifles." This was a staged attack on a detention facility. They knew that it was planned out. It wasn't chaos. It wasn't, what do we do next? It was, we rush up and we cause chaos so they don't know what's happening. And then when they start to respond, we get to the rifles. That's an ambush. That you don't take 50 firearms and yell to your group, barking orders at them to get to the rifles, because you just want to scare them. Their entire intention here was violence and death against people they didn't know, but their fellow Americans. So when you see a congresswoman say things like, These sentences are a travesty and totally unjustified, but that's the point, that Americans hate the fascist Trump regime, so the only way they can cling to power is by brute force. No, the brute force here isn't sending Benjamin Song to prison for 100 years. And you know what? He gets due process. He gets to go through, he went through a 12-day trial. He was convicted by a jury of his peers and got this sentence handed down because that's how it works in our system. And then you know what he also gets? The ability to file appeals after this because that's how it works in our system. The brute force are those that disagree with a political policy, immigration policy, and they decide to organize themselves, acquire an arsenal, and attack law enforcement at a detention facility. And once they've gotten their attention, yell, "Get to the rifles." That's the brute force, not a 100-year prison sentence for a domestic terrorist. But this should give you hope in this era of uncertainty where our justice system has suffered many setbacks of the confidence of the American people. Whether it's been judges that have seemed to be making policy or legislating from the bench, where you've seen the nationwide injunction issue trying to stop every single thing the administration does. It has given the American people this sense of you can't do anything, but you can because our Constitution is strong. We're about to celebrate 250 years of the Declaration of Independence. And I do truly believe we can see another 250 years. But it's not by abandoning our principles. It's not by saying nothing will ever happen. It's by engaging. It's by getting back to the root of that. It's by maybe picking up the Constitution and the Declaration of Independence and reading it. Just so it's fresh on your mind as we get to this 250. Because that is how we survive another 250 years. But the onslaught's coming. Last night told us this, if you watched any of the results that came out of New York from their primary. Because at the same time, you have someone like Rashida Tlaib calling out and lamenting over these prison sentences for domestic terrorists, a sitting congresswoman lamenting these prison sentences. You see a wave of democratic socialists, as they call themselves, winning primaries against incumbent Democrats in New York. Three individuals supported by the mayor there, socialist Zoran Mandami. This is a moment of reflection for everyone, and it shouldn't scare you. It shouldn't terrify you because we are strong. We have a strong foundation, but we have to cling to that. We have to cling to these founding principles. Because now we're seeing it's not just a mayor of a city in the United States, a very important one. But now it's potentially three more socialists in the House of Representatives. And it wasn't just that. You saw state representative races as well. The Democrat Socialists of America in New York City celebrated last night as one of their candidates won for New York State Senate District 12. And this was their post. Palestine was on the ballot, and now a Palestinian-American Democratic Socialist is going to Albany. This is exactly who New Yorkers need, fighting for them in the state Senate, because socialists get it done. I feel like they're setting themselves up for a parody there of socialists get it done and just going through all the atrocities that have happened over the course of the world history at the hands of communists and socialists. And then with the tag, socialists get it done. That's what they're setting themselves up for. But people forget where we've come from and people forget what we're rooted in. And now's the time to read it. Now's the time to get back to those basics. That's why the term conservative it has been seen as like a stuffy term, but it is about conserving what makes America great, and that is our foundational principles. It's not a living document. It is the foundation of which we build upon. So I think that this is a very good time to remember that as we see, yes, our justice system does work. This is a good moment, but it's also a warning moment. Because of what we see happening in New York and around the world, not just in our country, where people that decide to be disengaged, and it's like, yeah, these may be my principles, but no one else believes them anymore. So I'm just going to walk away from the process. I'm just going to think our justice system doesn't work anymore. I'm just going to think, New York's a lost cause. No, it's not. This is America. So don't become one of these conservative nihilists that you see everywhere on social media and YouTube and trying to bog you down. Get excited about our country again. Be like those Europeans that you see on social media that are experiencing real America, not New York, LA, Miami, Disney America. They are experiencing real America and they love it. They're excited about it. That's what we stand for. That's what we fight for. That's why we have this foundational root in America that is so great. And we can't let it go away. As Benjamin Franklin said, a republic if we can keep it. And we can, but not if we disengage from the process. Folks, we'll be right back. We're going to be talking about a case that the ACLJ is now fighting right now. It's something I've been talking about a lot this week because the deadline is tomorrow. For this school, and we will talk with Christy when we come back.
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4: Welcome back to Seculo. Will Haynes here. I'm joined now by Christy Compagnone, who is in our D.C. office and joining us from our studio there, one of our senior attorneys. And I thought it was important to bring her on today because we've been talking a little bit about this all week. You heard me and Jordan talk about it on Monday. Yesterday, I brought it up a little bit as well. But it's wonderful to have Christy on with this because she's actually been representing this family and this little girl since the first instance when she was in second grade. So it's wonderful that our attorneys not only get to defend these families and stand up for these families once, but also develop a relationship with them and trust, build that trust bond with these families of like, listen, the ACLJ's got your back. And Christy, this is that remarkable story where three times now this is becoming a harassing pattern by this school district and different schools at this point because of elementary and middle, but where this little girl is being silenced and forced to violate her faith at school, something that the ACLJ has fought since our founding against school districts and schools that try to tell children your rights under the First Amendment, they go away as soon as you walk on public school property. Tell us a little bit about this family and just what you've gotten to know about them over the years as you've represented them through these multiple accounts of really harassment at this point.
11: Yes, our client is just the sweetest 12-year-old that I have ever experienced. She knows exactly what her beliefs are. She believes in Jesus, and she is going to continue to share his good word with everyone that will listen, and she stands up for what is right. So this went back all the way to when she was in elementary school and was searched at the door of her elementary school coming in, where the principal would remove her Christian tracts out of her backpack and confiscate them. So he stepped in back then with a demand letter because that was so outrageous. And the school district affirmed that that will never happen again. We don't need to worry about it. Well, sure enough, this year, now that she's in the middle school of the same school district as a sixth grader, she was told, she was pulled out of a classroom and told by the vice principal that she has to, again, stop talking about her religion and stop handing out Christian tracts because people were uncomfortable with it. And so she knew better, and she said, I need to call the ACLJ. I need to speak to Christy. And so we helped her through back in March, and we told the school district, this is outrageous. This is against all of her constitutional rights. She is absolutely allowed to share her faith as long as it's not disturbing the classroom. And again, we got a response that says, you're right, we're so sorry, this will not happen again. But here's the thing. It's gotten worse, and it's clear that they have some kind of animus against her because of her Christian beliefs. Because there was now an assembly, one that her parents have opted her out of in the past. And so as soon as she was sitting in there and started to hear the content, knowing it was against her religious beliefs and she should not be listening to it, she told her teacher, like she always does, I should not be here. I don't feel comfortable. I want to leave. They pulled her out, and that teacher told the rest of the teachers, oh, she has to go to the bathroom. An interesting lie to try to get her out of the situation. But unfortunately, the bathrooms were closed, so she was standing in the hallway when another teacher approached her, said, what's wrong? And she explained again, I don't feel comfortable being in there. This is against what my parents have taught me, and I don't want to go back in. And that teacher said, well, you have no other choice. You have to go back in. So our sweet client was shuffled back into her class, and she sat there for 30 minutes sobbing, avoiding her eyes, trying to not listen with her ears, along with her best friend, because she was forced to sit through this 30-minute assembly that was against her religious beliefs. And so, I mean, they didn't ever call her parents. They didn't send anything home with her that day. And so the first her parents heard of it was when she got in the car and said, we have to call the ACLJ. So we talked with her that very night.
4: I think it's important to reiterate, and I'll get right back to you, Christy. But when you talk about a 12-year-old girl, that now this is the third time this has happened to her from her school, one, the courage that she has to not just abandon what she knows is right when the heavy arm of the school is pushing her, trying in every way to get her to abandon that. I mean, that's the goal. That's the end game. But I also think it's interesting you bring up that she wasn't allowed to talk to friends. She wasn't allowed to socialize and talk about her beliefs because it made others feel uncomfortable. But then when she told them, I feel uncomfortable, you have no choice. This is the school. You have to do this. You aren't allowed to feel uncomfortable. And also the irony of knowing that where all of this ideology comes from, hearing a teacher say you have no choice, that irony is not lost on me. But Christy, we've sent a letter, as a lot of times it's difficult as a parent when you're trying to make this choice. You want the smoothest path, the path of least resistance for your child who's in middle school. And so you want just the school to do the right thing, but the school is on notice. If they don't respond appropriately to this letter, they're going to be facing the ACLJ in federal court.
11: Arguably one of our biggest cases, because we're going to bring back all of these circumstances going back to the past and building this argument that this isn't about the assembly. The school has taken a religious animus against our client for her beliefs, and they are targeting her and discriminating against her time and time and again. And so I think, yes, this demand letter, she's only 12. The parents are trying to protect her the best they can, but they are guns blazing for if the school doesn't relent, we're going hard with a complaint next week. First thing next week, we're going to explain not just the First Amendment element of this, but they are literally breaching Supreme Court precedent from just a year ago with Mahmoud. This is clear-cut precedent that they are violating right now.
4: Well, and once again, we will be bringing you the updates on this, and we are so grateful here for attorneys like Christy and the entire team that fight so diligently for these clients. But it's not just the amazing team of attorneys we have here at the ACLJ, and the amazing broadcast team that we have here at the ACLJ to come to you every day and talk about this. It's because of you, ACLJ supporters and champions, that we're able to do this. I mean, just imagine having to fight, hire an attorney three times for your daughter from second grade to sixth grade. The cost of that to try to fight for your rights would be staggering. And they don't have to pay a penny. The ACLJ provides this service with the best attorneys in the country for $0 to that family. They can get back to, I mean, it's a stressful time as it is. Your daughter is being targeted by a school. But they don't have to worry about that financial burden to fight it because of you. Because you join the ACLJ and you stand not just with us here. We're the unimportant ones in this. You stand with that little girl. You stand with her who has the courage to not give up on the things her parents have taught her. The solid roots and foundation they've given her. When she's just talking to friends about Jesus and they're being told, you can't say that here. She knows better. She's been taught better. And she will fight it. I can't think of many people that could have that kind of courage after repeated harassment by authority figures. It's remarkable, but we can't do this great work without you. So know that when you give to the ACLJ, when you give one time or monthly as an ACLJ champion, that's what your money does. It stands with that girl. It tells her her courage is not for nothing. That there are thousands and thousands and thousands of Americans that see her and are standing with her and aren't going to let people just destroy her rights. That is the future of America right there. That courage. And you can stand with her today at ACLJ.org. Donate today.
18: With SRN News, I'm John Scott. The U.S. carried out retaliatory strikes against Iran after Iranian forces hit a cargo vessel in the Strait of Hormuz a day earlier. President Trump called Iran's attack a foolish violation of the ceasefire. Ibrahim Azizi, who heads the Iranian Parliament National Security Commission, responded saying it was not a violation. Secretary of State Marco Rubio pleased with Israel and Lebanon reaching a framework agreement toward a peace deal.
19: We believe today is the first step in that journey. And the first step is sometimes the hardest step, but it's the one we're taking together today.
18: Hezbollah not part of those negotiations. A federal judge declared a mistrial in the arson case against a man accused of sparking the deadly 2025 Palisades fire in Los Angeles. That's after the jury said it could not agree on a verdict. Prosecutors say they will try again. This is SRN News.
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4: Welcome to Seculo. It's Friday, folks, and we've made it as the month of June starts to wrap down, and we look forward to the celebration of America's 250th anniversary, just a week away from the festivities kicking off. But as we look ahead, we know that we've had a busy summer already. We've had so much happening, whether it be the Iran war, whether it be the kerfluffle over the reflecting pool that has had so many people outraged, who are also the fraud that the government is rooting out and actually doing something about for once. Or maybe it's about those that are sweeping the elections in New York that happen to be socialists. These are things that are happening, even though many of us are just trying to have a wonderful summer, just trying to enjoy the beautiful weather that here we have in the summer. But we don't take off. We have to keep watching and fighting and standing up for what we believe in. And I think it's an important time, as we even talked about earlier this week, that sometimes when you start to see things like the sweep of socialist candidates in New York, or you start to wonder, you know, is there going to be real justice for those that are defrauding American taxpayers? It is easy. And I see it in the comments. I see people that get disheartened with where we're at, that even, you know, these billions of dollars of frauds even capable of happening in this day and age, that the government wasn't doing more for it. But I always want to point people back to our founding documents. And it's the perfect time to be thinking about that as we approach the 250th birthday of the country. Read the Declaration of Independence this weekend. Read the Constitution this weekend. Read some of the other writings of the founding fathers and really what they believed in this country, in this American experiment, what greatness could come from it. And there's a reason it wasn't, we are creating a perfect union. They say to create a more perfect union. They understand that the refinement of the country, as we are flawed humans that make up this country, that it will always be a process of becoming a more perfect union. So I encourage you, you know, don't get disheartened. Be positive about the future of America. I am. And it's sometimes hard when the only thing you listen to, which I know none of you would, but just me, as I read headlines and see what they're trying to say, making America this horrible place, when in reality it's not. It is the greatest country on earth, and we are so blessed by our Creator, not just with the rights that He has endowed us with, that we learn about from our founding documents, but also that we are blessed to live in the greatest country on earth. But that doesn't mean that living in this country isn't without challenges. And you're going to hear commentary from throughout this week on a lot of these topics that I've just kind of referenced here off the top. A lot of times during the summer we do this. We take a deep dive back into some of the wonderful content we've had this week. So I encourage you to stay tuned, share this broadcast with your friends as we give an encore presentation of many of these segments that we thought were so powerful and impactful for you to see this week. We want to make sure you don't miss it. But it's also a time that, as we understand, there are battles ahead. There are fights ahead for the organization like the ACLJ. We will not stop fighting, whether it be for students that are being targeted at their schools, whether it be supporting laws, filing briefs in different jurisdictions to try and uphold our Constitution, or even laws that can help make a more perfect union. That is what we do here at the ACLJ. And when we file these briefs, or when we support these families, we do it at no cost to the client. And that's a key differential for our organization, is that we will fight for these individuals when they may feel like they have no other place to turn. They can turn to the ACLJ and the ACLJ members and champions, because without you, none of this work is possible. Support our work at ACLJ.org, and we'll be right back with more on Seculo.
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4: Welcome back to Seculo. Will Haynes in studio today. And folks, if you want to talk to me on air, call me at 1-800-684-3110. I'm the only one in studio today. I have Rick Grinnell coming up a little bit later. But we're talking about what just happened with the Department of Justice unveiling this new $6.5 billion healthcare fraud crackdown. This is 455 indictments, 455 charges against among this 90 medical professionals and targets that arrange from healthcare fraud schemes such as wound care and opioid distribution, includes a record number of Medicaid fraud defendants with more than 100 people accused of submitting over $100 million in false Medicaid claims. We're talking about this. We've also talked about the $14 billion that happened last year where they uncovered it. These are very large indictments that they're doing at one time, but it also goes to show that they are continuously working on this, that it takes time for them to investigate and root out all of this fraud. It also begs the question of why we weren't seeing this much to this scale under previous administrations. We do know that it's not like that the Trump administration never cared about this. Back in 2017, they did something similar in his first term. 412 defendants were charged with $1.3 billion in alleged losses. So a high number of defendants, but not as much money taken as we see here. This also, we see that there was in 2024, 193 defendants charged. This is a problem in the United States. We know this. One thing that I've said is that the expansion of Medicaid and Medicare that happened under the Obamacare scheme is the fruit of it. We called out, we saying that, okay, that was the biggest number of people that were able to get on health insurance under Obamacare was the expansion of Medicaid. That was the big, it wasn't the individual mandate. It wasn't the exchange program. It was through Medicaid. And what we're seeing is how many, now that we've had time to have investigative reporting on this, you're seeing how many, even those numbers of people that got onto Medicaid were fraudulent. They were sometimes people that had no idea they had health care. Because of the way that this, there were so few checks and balances, so few fraud determining mechanisms that they could catch this before it happened, that in the end of the day, what Obamacare ended up doing was drive up your healthcare costs as well as steal your money. You're getting hit twice as an American taxpayer because the healthcare costs for everyone went up. In many cases, you didn't get to keep your doctor as Obama promised. And you're seeing now that it was so ripe for fraud. They were just able to go in there and just take money. And that's what we're seeing. And they're finally cracking down on it. But I think that even the crackdowns, if there are not real legislative reforms that come after to fix the loopholes that these fraudsters are using, they're clearly going to keep doing it. That's a problem. This is a country that has trillions of dollars in debt that the Republicans and Democrats in Congress can't come together on anything. There's no foreseeable future with a balanced budget. They're going to keep spending. But on top of that, how are you ever going to get to those problems when what we have right now is a system that allows people just to steal and steal and steal and enrich themselves off of your money that's fraudulently taken? But I also think that it's the media doing a disservice to us as well. Because what have you heard about for weeks now about the reflecting pool? And I mean, the Daily, from the New York Times did a whole expose on it. We don't know if this is going to work. We don't know where this money is going for. Is this a waste of money? It cost $14 million, which is a lot of money. I mean, for anyone here in this studio watching this broadcast, it's a lot of money for an individual. But for restoring a monument, sounds about right. Obama tried to fix it. George W. Bush tried to fix it. Reagan tried to fix it. It's a very old piece of concrete that has had many presidents try to fix it. It was leaking in bad disrepair. To completely rebuild it is what a lot of people have said would cost hundreds of millions of dollars. So $14 million, they tried something. And everyone is celebrating what may be a failure, what may not be a failure. There's some vandalism. But that's front page news at the Washington Post. That's leading nightly news broadcast with sending anchors to the reflecting pool to report on this. Is this news right here, this DOJ crackdown, is it the front page on Washington Post right now? No, not on their website. Iran cast doubts on nuclear inspections, Vance said would happen. So trying to ding the administration on that. In the trending articles, you see they're talking about a record heat in France, rooftop solar subscriptions, reflecting pool ducks, COVID vaccine study, Kennedy Center, and McDonald's fried apple pie. Where's this? The Department of Justice and the Department of Health and Human Services taking down $6.5 billion in healthcare fraud. You want to, what's this reflecting pool ducks story? I'm interested, right? Because it's trending on Washington Post. That's got to be a big deal, especially when there's something out there about the government taking down $6.5 billion in healthcare fraud, 455 people. The ducks have got to be a bigger deal if that's trending, right? Here's the headline from that. I'm going to click through, doing this in real time for you. A dead duck was seen in the reflecting pool. Then two more were found nearby. Someone was paid, two people actually, this is two people on this byline from the Washington Post, to write this article. It took two journalists, quotes, journalists, to write, a dead duck was seen in the reflecting pool, then two more were found nearby. Meanwhile, there's nothing on their website about this fraud. This is a good thing for every American. I don't care what age, social background, your income status. This is a good news story. This is positive. It's negative that $6.5 billion was stolen from taxpayers, but it is a good news story that the Department of Justice and the Health and Human Services Department are going after fraud in our government. Waste, fraud, and abuse. That's part of the reason that President Trump was elected. Even if you didn't like a lot of his policies, or you didn't like his personality, or you didn't think he was conservative enough, or you didn't think he was liberal enough, or whatever, people were excited by the fact that someone was finally saying, maybe we should look at all the waste, fraud, and abuse in our government. And what were we told? DOGE is bad. It's going to kick people off their health care. They're going to lose their government benefits. There's no real fraud problem. We see indictments. It's fine. Nothing to see here. How dare you shut down USAID? There's no way that it was funneling money to places and things that no American would want to fund around the world. How dare you? How dare you? How dare you? And they filed lawsuit after lawsuit after lawsuit to get things shut down, to slow the work down, to stop it effectively. But the government didn't stop, and the agenda didn't stop to go after fraud. And we're seeing that, and that's a good thing. That's something to celebrate. As we sit here on the precipice of the 250th anniversary of this country, a legacy item would be something where you are able to drastically expose the fraud in this country and in wipe it out as much as possible, fix the loopholes, and also put fraudsters on notice that it's not an easy payday. That's a good legacy item. But meanwhile, we're getting headlines from the Washington Post about a dead duck. One, seen in the reflecting pool, and then two others were found nearby. So this true crime story from the Washington Post is about three dead ducks. That's the mystery of the decades. Meanwhile, 455 indictments were announced this morning. I keep refreshing the page, hoping that this will pop up somewhere, that they have someone writing about this, because this is a big story. The reflecting pool is peanuts compared to that. Yeah, it that may not have worked, the reflecting pool, right? But it also, the people that are championing and celebrating a failure of something that's trying to make something look better and saying, you wasted $14 million of our taxpayer money. Well, why don't you talk about the $6.5 billion that was being stolen from you? Because one drastically outweighs the other. I'm going to take your phone call starting in the next segment. Give me a call at 1-800-684-3110. I want to hear from you. Do you think this is a good thing? Or do you think I'm overblowing this? Is this something I got excited when I saw this in our team? We were like, oh, this is really good news. They're doing this again. It's not even a one and done headline like a few weeks ago when they announced a big fraud crackdown. This keeps going. So let me know. Call me at 1-800-684-3110 or leave a comment on YouTube or Rumble. 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
4: Welcome back to Seculo. Final segment of the broadcast. I'm going to get right to your phone calls. I've got two lines open if you want to try to join us. 1-800-684-3110. But I've got some great calls I'm about to jump into. But I wanted to give a little bit more information, as we've covered a lot today, about even what I was saying about the Obamacare fraud situation. This is not including all the medical device payments, all this other billing and things that have been able to just go rampant during all this fraud that we're uncovering, but that I argue was enabled by the expansion of Medicaid under Obamacare. But this is just from June 2nd of this year. That is 21 days ago, right? This is in the Wall Street Journal, and it's talking about this study from Paragon Health Institute, which is a think tank about health issues. It says that Paragon estimates that at least 6.2 million this year are improperly enrolled in heavily subsidized Obamacare plans. That's little changed from last year, so about the same amount, and roughly 25% of all signups. 25% of all signups are improperly enrolled. A quarter. It's 6.2, and that's the same as last year. Taxpayers will fund up to $25 billion in improper subsidy payments this year because enrollees or insurance agents misstated income to qualify for bigger subsidies, etc. There's a lot more to go into this, but the whole program was ripe for fraud. And so it's not just the subsidies that the American people are paying. It's the fraud we're paying as well, plus how much more healthcare costs now. It has risen dramatically. You couldn't keep your doctor. So many people exited the field because it was absurd. So when I say that a lot of this fraud, all these indictments are tied to Obamacare, that's not me making a political statement against anything Barack Obama did, as I think the caller was trying to pull out. It's just saying that we called it like that back then, that this is going to be ripe for fraud. And it's one of those, like, I don't want to say I told you so on this because it's not good for anyone. There's not a single person that benefits in this country from this, except for fraudsters. But hopefully now not even they are benefiting because they are going to prison. All right, let's go back to the phones. We got Joe in California on line two. Joe, you're on Seculo.
5: Hey, good morning. Thank you for taking my call. It's the first time I've called into your show, but I've listened for quite a while, and I enjoy it. My question is, and I don't want to seem racist or any kind of prejudice, but with the World Cup here, and it's great, there's a lot of foreign people here that have discovered a lot of things about the U.S., ranch. You know, Chick-fil-A right. sandwiches.
4: Oh, it's one of my favorite things, seeing how much people are celebrating the non-New York, Los Angeles, Miami, Disney, Las Vegas America. Like, that's what I think the world thinks America is, but the real America, they're loving it. So keep going, though.
5: Oh, yeah. I mean, it's great. And they're probably finding the same frustrations we are that Chick-fil-A is not open on Sunday. You know, hot day after church, you want a chicken sandwich with some waffle fries and a large refreshing lemonade, and you can't get it.
4: Right.
5: So I'm sure they're finding that frustration.
4: Sure.
5: So my question is, with this $6+ billion fraud scheme that was reported, I live in California, Central California. We own a real estate and construction company, and we come across a lot of foreign people that are doing great and doing well, the business
4: sure.
5: owners.
4: Sure.
5: We come across a lot that you're wondering, how can you afford this on a dentist salary? And a lot of what we see, I know, is fraud. California is filled with fraud. Fires, flooding. They wanted
4: yeah.
5: to give them two proposals, one for FEMA and then one for the cost of what the construction would really be. So I know there's fraud everywhere. But with this new discovery, has anybody ever thought of checking to see how many foreign entities are of that 400+ that were found
4: sure.
5: indicted?
4: Hey, Joe, I'm going to jump in here and because I'm going to get to a couple other calls. But I think, one, you're looking at 455 across 57 different federal court districts involving 46 state Medicaid fraud control units. So that's basically the whole country. I don't think here, and as I said earlier, this isn't a one conspiracy. This is just they were able to unleash all this at one time. I don't think there's a through line on any sort of like immigrant group, as I think is what you're asking. I actually think it's a little bit of a disservice that the what we saw coming from Minnesota, that it was only focused on the Somali community. Obviously, there was an issue there within the Somali immigrant community where they had found the daycare system was able to easily access these funds. And it also made it an easy talking point from the left of saying you're just as xenophobic because you're going after all Somalis. I think that does a disservice to what the DOJ is doing here, because I think it is so widespread that it is equal opportunity fraud. It is not just one community or such that has decided this is the way to do it. So I think it's also, we need to be careful about that, not falling into that trap of thinking, oh, if it was happening in Minnesota, this fraud everywhere is just one immigrant community. In reality, I think it is so heavily exploited by so many different people from all sorts of backgrounds, a lot of them that are just Americans that were born here. That's how bad this is, and that's why it's got to be rooted out at every level. But thank you for your call, Joe, and maybe one day we'll be able to get some Chick-fil-A sandwiches and some Polynesian sauce on Sunday. Let's go ahead and go to Triz from D.C. You're on Seculo.
6: Hi. Hi, everybody. How are you?
4: We're doing well.
6: Listen, you know what? I'm a senior, but I want you to know I worked 43 years. I was a workhorse, and I want people to understand your one accident or one diagnosis from your life being turned upside down. It is unbelievable that you're talking about this morning. I told the young lady that took the call, I am a victim. I am a victim of what you're talking about, and I know there's many more seniors. You would not believe the doctors that said I've been in their office. I haven't. These doctors put notes, different things in your notes, your medical notes, and then they tell you something verbally. Do you not know I have $3,000 in counting coming out of my Social Security disability check? I asked for the ledger from Medicaid. Oh, my God. There are doctors on there I don't know nothing about. All they have to do is send it to Medicare, but somebody inside is doing something. Do you understand me?
4: I hear you. We've only got a minute left, but you know what's unfortunate is that you're not the only one. Is that I feel like you're going to be more of the pattern the more they dig into this, is that people are just exploiting people that worked hard your entire life. And that's where I say you can't even get to the policy portion of this. Sherry, I couldn't get to you, but you're saying, will spending cuts really harm America's seniors? I don't think so, because you have to root out the fraud and then actually pay for the people like Triz that worked hard to get that Medicare benefit. Yeah. It would cost a lot less money if you're not paying all these fraudulent things. Root it out, get back to the basis, then have your policy fights. But we can't even get there right now because of how much is being stolen from you, me, and people like Triz that called from D.C. Thank you so much for calling. Folks, I'm sorry I couldn't get to every call today, but I appreciate you calling in today. We'll be back tomorrow with more on Seculo. But if you can become an ACLJ champion today and stand with those that we need to fight for, go to ACLJ.org.
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18: News. I'm John Scott. The U.S. has struck Iran to respond to a drone attack a day earlier on a cargo ship in the Strait of Hormuz. It's a provocation that President Trump said violated the ceasefire agreement. In retaliation, U.S. Central Command said the military struck missile and drone locations and coastal radar sites in Iran. And Israel and Lebanon have reached a framework agreement. It's aimed at achieving lasting peace and security. In remarks, Michael Leader, Israel's U.S. ambassador, says the final destination is peace with Lebanon.
9: Real peace, where both countries will live in security, where Israel's and Lebanon's sovereignty will be respected, honored, and protected. In this performance-based trilateral framework agreement, Iran is out, Hezbollah is out.
18: This is SRN News.
24: 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We're helping Troopathon send care packages to our troops overseas, our members of the military in all branches who won't be home for 4th of July.
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6: 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He's here. 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
7: It's been a great freaking week. Not a decent week. Not a good week. It's been a great freaking week. And no, he is not here, and he's not, you know, under the bunker and everything else. Once again, it is Brian Mudd here with you. Honored, as always, to be here with you. 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Check out the Brian Mudd Show podcast wherever you get your podcasts. It's been a great freaking week. So one of the occupational hazards at this point on a Friday. Happy Friday, by the way. With this great freaking week. One of the occupational hazards is the extent to which one's intelligence has been insulted. You're familiar with the expression about teachers. Those who can't do teach. And by the way, I mean not the ubiquitous insult there. I am grateful for every constitutionalist that's a teacher that takes one for the team. They're actually capable, decent, honorable people. They're in the teaching profession. I'm not trying to impugn everyone ubiquitously. But I put a lot of teachers in the same camp that I also put like attorneys in. We need great attorneys, right? But like if you ever come across an attorney and they're like all of their favorite people are other attorneys, run the other way. If you ever come across, say, like a public school teacher and every person they want to be around are just a ton of public school teachers, just playing the numbers game, it's probably not one of the standouts in the profession, just saying.

0: But again, for the great teachers, I appreciate you. Anyway, where I'm going with that particular analogy is it also applies to news reporting. Because those who don't know report on stuff. You would think that if you're reporting on stuff, you would know stuff, but they actually don't. They don't know stuff. This has been a great freaking week. And all you get, what your impression of the news? What has your impression of the news been this week? Even right now. I mean, take a look at the headlines right now. Oh my gosh. U.S. retaliates Iran because of that Singapore ship that was nailed by the drone in the Strait of Hormuz yesterday. Oh my gosh. We're retaliating. That's bad. Great freaking week. Incredible news week. Unbelievable deal coming together on the deal, the MOU. Unbelievable deal. Trilateral deal pulled together today with Lebanon, with Israel, and us in the middle. Secretary of State Marco Rubio just knocking it out of the park again. In fact, Rubio said something that just totally crystallizes both my mood and just cuts the BS out of it.
1: The Iranian system is going to continue to produce all sorts of maximalist rhetoric. They're going to have people going on their TV, on their official media, and making all kinds of pronouncements. But what we're interested in is not their press conferences. What we're interested in is whether or not ships are moving. If ships are moving as they should be moving, then that's what we're going to judge and that's what we're going to react to.
0: Ding freaking ding. The only thing that matters are the freaking ships getting through the Strait of Hormuz. Well, no, because the Singapore ship. That, by the way, is a biological male news reporter that is still trying to figure out what letter he is on the homosexual alphabet. Just, you know, trying to channel one of the GSS newsers out there. The only thing that matters are if ships are going through the strait. You know how you can actually, if you're wondering how things are going with Iran, how things are going in the Middle East day to day anymore, well, I've been telling all my listeners to do, just like the price of oil, don't pay attention to anything in the news. Do not. Because they don't know things and they report stuff. And what's worse is most of your GSS news, your godless, soulless, and slanderous news out there, most of these people literally will put the IRGC on an even plane with the Trump administration. Well, the Trump administration said this, but Iran is saying this, which, by the way, is a whole other thing, because these poofer brains that report on things that don't know things don't even realize that you have multiple different state media outlets in Iran. They can't even get that part right. You have the IRGC that has their own state media apparatus, and then you have the president of Iran that has his. And those two are not on the same page a lot of the time. So even when you hear Iran saying this, no, most of the time it's not, because they're reporting on crap from the IRGC, from the military. It's not speaking for Iran. Again, at this point on a Friday, with a week where it's actually been great, and all you hear is that it's crap around the world, the news cycle has been terrible. Intelligence has been insulted, so I'm just getting the lead out a little bit. Believe it or not, because it's been a great week, I'm actually in a pretty good place. Just getting back to a place where we can talk about there being two sides to stories and one set of facts. And as I'm inclined to do, I will provide information to you that is helpful, useful, and repeatable. So here's the first thing to know. Do you know what the price of oil was earlier today? About 69. We got down to almost 68. It was barely 69. At about the point where we had retaliations, about 69.58. Do you know where we are most recently after the retaliatory strikes? We are at $70.24. Now, I'm going to get into this in just a moment. Hang on to that number because I'm going to break down some of the economic realities and other things. That is an unbelievably great price for a barrel of oil for this time of year. But, you know, we're wrapping up the Amazon Prime Day stuff right now, which, by the way, didn't Amazon Prime Day start out, like, literally as a day, and now it's a whole week or something? But anyway, I did think my wife picked up some more great wine glasses today off of that, so there's something. Looking forward to that glass of wine, by the way. So, oil at $70 a barrel. You don't have, for this time of year, a deal on Amazon. There's nothing on Prime Day or Prime Week that's as good as the deal buying a barrel of oil at $70. That's one. Now, remember Rubio's comment. The only thing that matters is what's going through the Strait of Hormuz. Tell me if you have heard this reported anywhere, unless you have heard it from me. If you have been getting extra credit in listening to my podcast or my morning show locally throughout South Florida. Do you know how many ships have been getting through the Strait of Hormuz? Since that MOU was signed last week, we have gotten 73% of pre-Iran war shipping traffic through the Strait of Hormuz. We're almost a week and a half into this thing. We, during this period, have gone 73% through. Do you know what we have gotten through over the prior 2 days through the Strait of Hormuz, including yesterday, where you had the ship that was struck, the Singapore ship that was struck by the Iranian? You know how much we've gone through the past couple of days? Over 100%. Of the product through the Strait of Hormuz for a normal Wednesday and a normal Thursday. Even with some of the ship totals, like you go back to Wednesday, it was 62 ships, and you've been conditioned by your news video that, oh, we usually get 100 through. Yeah, sometimes, and a lot of times it's less than that, but regardless, the ones that are getting through, but a lot of the big bulkers, we're making sure the biggest ships with as much oil as possible and everything else, there's dry bulk going through too, the stuff's getting through. And so there is actually more product that has that has crossed through the Strait of Hormuz the last 2 days than ordinarily would on insert year here on a Wednesday and Thursday in June. You don't hear it anywhere. And I'm pretty sure these people don't know things. The people are supposed to report on these things. How do you think it is that oil is where it is? Are you still driving the same as you were? The people you know? We haven't suddenly seen the economy just go to crap from this time 2 weeks ago. So what happened? There's a heck of a lot more oil that's getting through. And by the way, the MOU is all part of bringing that online. So price is truth. The saying in the financial markets, price is truth. Here's the next thing to know. The example I'll use is a real estate transaction. People who are noobs to real estate will get a property under contract and be like, whew, wow, we got there. People who are experienced with real estate know that the moment you put something under contract, the real negotiation has just begun. And the negotiation is not finished until there are two signatures on either side and those documents are closed and recorded. That's when a deal is done. We have a 60-day high-stakes negotiation. Everything is being negotiated out there in the news media on both sides. Trump's playing the public negotiation game, same as Iran's playing the public negotiation game. Most of it means little. But it all gets reported as though it's meaningful. What's meaningful was that trilateral deal that got signed today between Lebanon and Israel. The deal where Israel is actually going to peel back out of a couple regions in southern Lebanon, and the Lebanese military is going to take over that territory, and they're going to work to push Hezbollah out of the territory. That's massive. That's massive. That's historically massive, on top of all the other big things that have been going on here. All right, so trivia time. because I was talking about, and by the way, if you're listening to the show last night, you might know the answer to this because I actually, for a fleeting moment, gave it to you. But trivia time, in inflation adjusted dollars, what has the average price for WTI crude? You know, Texas tea, Beverly Hillbilly style, the stuff that you and I use. What is the inflation adjusted price on this date over the past 15 years? Do, do, do, do, do, do. You got it? What number comes about? What is the average price for a barrel of oil on this date? June 26th. You know what the answer is? $90 a barrel. Remember, I said it's 70. And anything on Amazon Prime this week that's a better deal than that, buy up your $70 barrels of oil. 20 bucks off, normal rate, heck yeah. Our wine glasses didn't even come with that big of a discount today. So we spent most of the day with a barrel of oil at a $21 discount to just your average June 26th price. And we're at $20 of a discount. With everything that's happened in Iran, with the Singapore ship that was struck yesterday, with our retaliation just a bit ago, how does that happen? If you pay attention to the news media, oh my gosh. Look at the price of oil. Learn how that stuff works. Price is truth. Now, next question. Of the past 15 years, how many have featured the price of oil at an inflation-adjusted price that's been lower than where it is today? It's my tease for you. Come up with an answer. Past 15 years, how many has the price of oil been less than it is right now today? Be right back with that. Brian Mudd, in for the great one.
2: Mudd Lovin.
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0: hey there. So I gave you a question to ponder during the break. The question was, of the past 15 years, how many have featured the price of oil at an inflation-adjusted price that is lower than where it is right now today? And the answer is only 5 times. Only 33% of the time. Okay, you got that? So independent of the Iranian war, the MOU, a Singapore ship struck in the Strait of Hormuz, all these things. 2/3 of the time, a barrel of oil is more expensive on June 26th than right now. It's been a great freaking week, if I didn't impart that correctly originally. Here's the next question. It's the final one for the moment. The inflation rate over the past 15 years has been 49%. Okay? It's kind of depressing to think about, right? Thank you, Bidenflation. So basically, the buck in your pocket right now is only worth half of what it was 15 years ago. On an absolute basis, meaning non-inflation adjusted, just straight dollars to dollars, despite the fact that a dollar is worth half now of what it was then. How much was a barrel of oil 15 years ago today? How much? Come on. It was $91. It was $91. If you do adjust for inflation, that'd be $129 a barrel. We're at 70. You know who was president 15 years ago? Remember Barack Hussein Obama? How many conversations do you recall there being about the oil crisis? Can you imagine if oil is at 129 right now? You know, the absolute peak during the war was 115. But you're like, well, that was just 1 year. No, what was it 14 years ago? You know what the price of a barrel of oil was in absolute dollars? Absolute. 14 years ago, it was $79. Or $109 in today's money. Well, that was 13 years ago, it was $128. 12 years ago, it was $141 flipping dollars. Double. Double. It's been a great freaking week. Brian Mudd, we'll be right back.
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7: With SRN News, I'm John Scott. The U.S. has struck Iran to respond to a drone attack a day earlier on a cargo ship in the Strait of Hormuz. It's a provocation that President Trump said violated the ceasefire agreement. In retaliation, U.S. Central Command said the military struck missile and drone locations and coastal radar sites in Iran. And Israel and Lebanon have reached a framework agreement. It's aimed at achieving lasting peace and security. In remarks, Michael Leader Israel's U.S. ambassador says the final destination is peace with Lebanon.
8: Real peace, where both countries will live in security, where Israel's and Lebanon's sovereignty will be respected, honored, and protected. In this performance-based trilateral framework agreement, Iran is out, Hezbollah is out.
7: This is SRN News.
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1: Happy Friday. It is great to be here with you, getting the lead out, having some fun, and also informing you as to what really matters in this great freaking week that we have had, even though the news would not have you think that it's been a great freaking week. The price is truth. You take a look at a barrel of oil, it's $70. As I have informed you, the normal price for this particular date is $90. Better than an Amazon Prime deal, getting a barrel of oil at market right now. How about that? In the middle of everything that's going on. It is Brian Mudd with you. And Mark, he's been in Israel, and he's going to be locked and loaded next week. So stand by for news. Now, we take a look at the oil picture that I'm painting for you. I just kind of walk you through what it typically is on this day, where we stand. How, over the past 15 years, two-thirds of the time on this date, oil's been more expensive just because, you know, it's June 26th. And then you take a look at the years, the Obama years, and inflation-adjusted dollars on this date for four consecutive years, your price for a barrel of oil, $129. 109, 128, and 141 flipping dollars. 12 years ago, the price of a barrel of oil on this date was more than twice what it costs right now. By the way, that four-year window of Obama included his reelection in 2012. Do you remember anything at any point about oil even being an issue, about gas prices even being an issue? Nobody said a thing. What the heck? So often, we are conditioned, we are misled, we are misinformed, we are manipulated, not just by news media, but even the oil and gas companies. One of the things that Trump has been talking about this week, and at varying points, but he did mention it earlier this week, was that, hey, you know, the gas companies, they've been ripping you off. They've been ripping you off. You know, the way that the very first week of the Iran war, where everybody had pre-war oil that they had purchased, that had been refined into gas, that had already been at their gas station, they suddenly just jacked up the price right away because you had all the analysts who are more... the only thing that might be worse than, like, just your news reporter out there trying to report on economic stuff are people that are media-facing people that are supposed to be financial experts. If you have a box of rocks and you have a media-facing person that is supposed to be some kind of an economic analyst, go with a box of rocks. The box of rocks can at least be used as a paperweight or something constructive, maybe. You're not getting anything constructed out of the media-facing person that's talking economics. But they are also often dumb as a box of rocks. I'm trying to think of exceptions, but I really can't. Those are people who don't know things but say stuff. You know, reporters, by and large, are people who don't know things and report on stuff. The financial experts, the media-facing people, because they're real financial experts, but the people who actually know stuff work for Goldman Sachs, Morgan Stanley. They make real money on Wall Street. They don't have things with, like, Buddy in the name and go out there and talk to people in news media. They don't. Sorry. But those people. So here's the next thing. You're going, yeah, but inflation, and yeah, but affordability. And I know it sucks, right? I know that we got hammered under Biden. And so the reason why you're more sensitive to the price of gas, the reason why you'd been more sensitive to oil being higher, was because we still feeling the pain of Biden inflation and everything else that's happened. And then the Iran war, no doubt, added to inflation, right? So here's what we knew. The inflation rate for May was 4.2%. That's a lot higher than where we want it. Not good. But as I pointed out in the show last night, here we have President Trump, who has kneecapped the new Axis powers, kneecapped China's built-in network that they had put together, because China's not just China. China had become Russia. China had become Iran. China had become North Korea. With a rocket man, China had become Venezuela. China had become Cuba and Nicaragua, too. That was the new Axis network. And so we took out Maduro that took away 2% of China's oil. We get that oil. We've doubled production. 1.5 million barrels per day coming this way, courtesy of Chevron. That's been the operator there that's ramping up production fast in Venezuela. We are about to take care of Cuba. At whatever point we are wrapped up with Iran, you are going to have like our little military convoy out there. They'll make a pit stop by Cuba, and that'll happen fast. And then Iran. So Iran, 47% of China's oil supply. Taking out the nuclear threat. Getting all the other Middle Eastern countries that have been aligned with China with us. And what did it cost us? You know, dealing with World War II, how many lives, how many years, and everybody who wasn't over there was pitching in here at home. Turned our country, turned the world upside down, let alone all the personal sacrifice. And here we are. The increased cost of inflation for 3 months due to the Iran war was 1.2%. We paid 1.2% more for stuff because of Iran. And we get the benefit of avoiding a nuclear World War III. And we get the benefit of having kneecapped China's Axis network. I mean, it just, and now you're about to see the price of gas come down over 50 cents per gallon over the next week and a half. And we have oil that's far cheaper than it usually is on the state. And so one of the other things I did, because you're like, affordability, affordability, and I get it. And if you are dealing with affordability challenges, that kind of stuff is real. So one of the things I worked on, I took $70 per barrel, and I ran economic projections for inflation for the rest of the year. Here we are about to wrap up the first half. So what do we get? All other things being equal, if we average $70 a barrel where we are right now for the back 6 months of this year, your inflation rate will drop from 4.2 to 2.3. Meaning that for the back half of the year, your money is going to go close to 2% farther than it's been going. In other words, you're going to have about $1,000 more buying power. The overall economy via GDP, it's going to grow 1% faster than it otherwise would. You're going to have at least 450,000 more jobs are going to be added during the back 6 months of this year than otherwise would have been. And there are all kinds of other economic benefits too, but the point is this. Here we are. I don't know what your expectations were for the MOU, not quite a week and a half into it. I will say that if I could have had $70 a barrel oil today, and you had offered that to me a week and a half ago, I would have said it's too good to be true. And that's where we sit today. So a week and a half into the MOU, this has gone so well, it's almost too good to be true. That's how good of a freaking week it has been. If you take a look at these things. I can't tell you how many, it's a fascinating thing too, because for so long, you would have like the anti-Semitic theoretical right, the Tuckers of the world out there, that would come with the sharp knives for defending Israel and Trump's actions associated with Israel. And then that whole thing turned. And so over the past couple of weeks, because there had been the break and the public break at that with Trump and Netanyahu, and with Israel going a little bit rogue, and with Trump making a deal that involves Israel in the MOU that Israel did not agree to, the sharp knives have come from some of the fiercest pro-Israel people. Like, how dare the president's backstabbing and you're a traitor too and all these kinds of things? Uh-huh. Then you take a look at what was signed today with Israel, with Lebanon, with the United States. Trilateral deal. History in the making. Don't be led around by your nose. Don't be led around by the news media. There are two sides to stories. There are one side of facts. Price is truth. There's a lot of posturing out there. Here's the next thing to know. One of the big things that has been animating, it's not just that we have our midterm election cycle that is going on here, that factors into the overall political calculus and also the way that things are reported. Did you know that Israel has elections too? And in fact, actually before ours, Israel's elections are in October. And so Netanyahu has a hard challenge from a general. And so he is playing the political game in his country, publicly and rhetorically, the same way that Trump is doing, and the same way that you have propaganda being spewed from Iran. What matters is what happens. Actions speak louder than words. They always do. Over a week later, the MOU marked a turning point, not just for the Strait of Hormuz, but for the overall economy, for affordability too. Now here's the next piece. Due to the investment boom from AI, we'd already seen a much stronger economy with higher oil and gas prices than economists plan to see. Remember, we were getting these great jobs reports the past few months, double and they almost tripled the jobs being added. And the reason was, you know, you have, speaking of, you know, the economic people that don't know things but say stuff. So where everybody miscalculated, yeah, you have some jobs that are being lost due to AI. Yeah, there are going to be a lot more jobs that are lost due to AI. However, for every job that's being eliminated by AI, there are more than two that are being created. Because what does it take to create all those chips? What does it take to build all these data centers? What does it take to put in all of that electrical into those facilities? What does it take to keep those places cool? By the way, most in-demand job right now, biggest shortage across this country, HVAC. Yeah, you got people that are just getting certified HVAC, make 90 grand a year. Not bad for someone who's like, you know, 20, 21 years old, going to trade school, right? People hadn't accounted for that part of the real economy due to the AI boom. The AI boom will be like every other technological advance before. Yes, the carriage and buggy driver is going away, but the automobile will create far more jobs in the long run. Yeah, a lot of jobs are going to go away. AI will create a heck of a lot more in terms of employment going forward in ways that people had not begun to calculate until now. But here's the next piece of that. All of that was being done with an average price for a barrel of oil. Take a look at May, for example. You know what oil was in May? It averaged $102.40 in the month of May. We are 32% lower today. So we were blowing away jobs numbers. The economy was growing at a good clip. And energy was a heck of a lot more expensive. The rate of inflation in real time and going forward is going to come down by half. That money is going to be back in your pocket. What does that tell you? Man, does this set up extremely well for the U.S. economy and for greater affordability for the back half of the year. Man, is that some good stuff. Those are your economic realities. We get into some election integrity realities as well. And I'll hit that starting on the other side. This is Brian Mudd, in for the great one.
0: Mudd Lovin.
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0: we've got to show the American public we're going to fight like hell to secure elections. And so that's what they want. So voter ID, let's vote on it. And if it takes, you know, letting us have debate for you know, a period of time and then vote, let's do that.
1: Yeah, so up to this point, I've talked about what a great freaking week it's been, despite the news coverage. Well, when I say that, I'm mostly talking about how things are shaping up economically in this country. I am talking about how things are going better than I think any of us could have imagined when the MOU was signed. I'm not talking about the performance of the United States Senate that still couldn't get its act together and pass the SAVE Act and is now in recess. I do think about Senator Rick Scott, who you just heard. That was from Mornings with Maria, Fox Business. I do think about Rick and how much better this country would be if he were the Senate Majority Leader rather than John Thune. But we are going to get into some of the election integrity stuff. And, yes, a little recounting of what went down as the communist takeover of the Democrat Party this week took another big step forward. But first, go to Kathy, who is in Memphis. And, Kathy, welcome to the show.
2: Thank you, sir. Appreciate it.
1: You bet. What's on your mind?
2: Well, when I called, you were talking about different things that Barack Obama had done. And I remember when he was running for election the very first time, while I was on the campaign trail, he was telling people the energy prices for U.S. citizens must necessarily rise.
1: Ding, and ding, that ding.
2: Exactly, because he felt like it was unfair that the United States citizens had better energy prices than anywhere else in the world. But we had, you know, an abundance of coal. We had an abundance of energy producing capability, but he wanted to shut that down. And he did, because he penalized coal. A lot of coal mining shut down. I will remember I was watching a stock for a particular power company in California, and they were the only ones that actually built power plants rather than just pushing power around, and they were planning to build more power plants in California. Well, all that got shut down too. So
1: while he gave money to Solyndra that turned out to be a scam and just ripped off taxpayers. Kathy, Gold Star call, you're exactly right. Now, I gave the inflation-adjusted price of oil under Obama. If you were to take a look at what the price of gas was for a three-year stretch, the average price for a gallon of gas, regular unleaded, was over $5 per gallon in today's dollars. You're exactly right. It was all part of Obama's plan. And part of it is how we're conditioned, because it's remarkable that people can be conditioned in such a way that, well, okay, well, he says we need higher energy prices. And so it wasn't even an issue. But how much of that really just came down to the news coverage? Can you imagine if gas were over $5? Be right back.
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9: With SRN News, I'm John Scott. President Trump blames Iran for a drone strike on a ship in the Strait of Hormuz, calling it a foolish violation of the ceasefire agreement. As a result of this, U.S. Central Command said the military struck missile and drone locations and coastal radar sites in Iran. Venezuelan looking for online post after the earthquakes.
10: A father holds the hand of his daughter, dressed as a fairy. A 24-year-old man in a pilot uniform stares proudly at the camera. A family embraces on a soccer field. They're among the images posted by relatives within Venezuela and abroad, desperately searching for their missed ones following two powerful back-to-back earthquakes this week. With communication patchy, social media and online registries have become a crucial tool for many Venezuelans seeking information and resources beyond sparse government statistics. I'm Charles Deledesma.
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11: 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We're helping Troopathon send care packages to our troops overseas, our members of the military in all branches who won't be home for 4th of July.
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5: He's here. 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
6: Well, hey there, it is Brian Mudd with you. The Great One is going to be back on Monday. He's been in Israel. He will be locked and loaded for you. In the meantime, it is an honor and a pleasure to be here with you as we are enjoying our Friday. If you missed the first hour, it is worth your while to go back and see why it was such a great freaking week and why, if you only pay attention to one thing day in and day out, it shouldn't be the news. It should be the price of oil. Take a look at that. Price is truth. It'll set you free because the news cycle will just drive you bat crap crazy. It's like one of these things is not like the other. No, things are actually going really well. You just can't find a single headline out there that would suggest it. Now, Brian Mudd, by the way, always an honor and a pleasure to be here with you. Find me at Brian Mudd Radio socially. The Brian Mudd Show podcast, wherever you get your podcast. What hasn't been so awesome this week? Few things that haven't necessarily made the news. One of them certainly did. I mean, the election stuff. But then election integrity stuff. So one of the things that I'm very quick to point to is the stuff that's real with election integrity concerns, and then stuff that happens not to necessarily be as concerning as is purported. It's very critical that we not cry wolf on the right when it comes to election integrity. There's a tendency towards that. Left tends to say, oh, there's never election fraud, never voter fraud. And the right, you know, will tend to take even the first appearance of it and never state it. The truth is somewhere in between. And for those who are not familiar, I have a long history in these matters going back to Florida 2000 and a very specific hand in ousting a couple election supervisors in Broward and Palm Beach County back in 2018. And so there's a right and a wrong way to go about this stuff. But what is important is to know what's real. You know, one of the great ironies
7: We talked

0: about this with the Supreme Court decisions yesterday. The absurdity of illegal immigration in this country. Things that have become so absurd that temporary protected status, the definition of temporary, has to arrive at the United States Supreme Court. You know, just a quick refresh on those Supreme Court decisions from yesterday, and go check out Mark Levin Show podcast from yesterday if you happen to miss the show, and check out the full rundown, everything I broke down with those decisions. But the quick point is this. It's temporary protected status. The reason under which you had the Syrians, they were granted temporary protected status in 2012, was because the Assad regime was persecuting protesters. The Assad regime, that is no more. I don't think the Assad regime, that is no more, is still persecuting protesters. And it was temporary status. And that has to get to the United States Supreme Court to go, yeah, temporary means Trump can say you go back now. More absurd still. The Haitians dated back to 2010. Why? A January earthquake in Haiti. We had temporary protected status granted to Haitians because of the earthquake. You think the coast is clear from that earthquake? It's been about 16 and a half years. I know it's kind of a close call there. What do you think? An aftershock or two? Maybe I... And that has to get to the United States Supreme Court. And then the scarier thing is what we saw. Because my focus, when I was talking about that, wasn't that you did have 6-3 rulings in line with the rule of law and the Constitution. It was actually the three that went post-constitutional. Three that took the most obvious examples of law in this country and injected their political desires instead on the temporary protected status and also on the asylum case that was every bit as obvious. Literally says, under law, that you must have arrived in the United States or be present in the United States to declare asylum. And we had a case arrive at the United States Supreme Court for people who said, well, we're in Mexico, we want to declare asylum. And so we literally had Supreme Court justices asking questions in a hearing saying, if you're in Mexico, have you arrived in the United States? But worse still, you still had the three libtard leftist justices go post-constitutional and side in name of their politics. The other problem, of course, that's permeated with the absurdities associated with all aspects of illegal immigration into this country is election integrity related stuff too. Because while you hear about those Supreme Court cases, and while you at least have that information for you to be able to digest in the news, what you never hear about are the regular criminal convictions for illegal aliens related to voting. Remember, it doesn't happen. I mean, we don't have voter fraud anyway, let alone by illegal aliens. One story that was really overlooked this week happened to pertain to a situation right here in my state. There's a pretty good chance that you did not come across a story with three criminal convictions by illegal aliens for voter fraud in the state of Florida this week. Now, about this. Here is a fact. Two sides of stories, one side of facts. There has never been a federal election cycle in American history, not one, where there hasn't been provable and successfully prosecuted voter fraud that has led to criminal convictions. Not one. Not one cycle in American history. For example, in my home state of Florida, where this story emanated from this week, there are an average of 2 to 3 criminal convictions per year for voter fraud. Across the country, you have an average of 38 criminal convictions for voter fraud per year. Not per cycle, that's per year. And so the question is never about whether there is or isn't voter fraud. There always has been. Every cycle has proven that there always will be attempts that are made. And so election integrity will be continue to be threatened as long as we have elections. But the one dynamic that is almost never discussed, how long it actually takes to bring about a criminal conviction in these cases. And so, you know, the whole saying about wheels of justice moving slowly, but how slowly? Well, consider this. The U.S. Department of Justice this week issued the press release that was never reported to you in the news. Headline, 3 non-citizens convicted of illegal voting and related election offenses in federal elections. The release reads like this. It says 3 non-citizens have pleaded guilty in separate federal cases to illegally voting in federal elections and related election offenses. And as I mentioned, these 3 illegal aliens voted in Florida. But do you care to guess when it was that they actually voted? Again, this release out from the Department of Justice this week. When did the illegal voting take place? 2 of the illegal aliens voted in 2020, the third in 24. 2020. And so this led to me think of what might have happened elsewhere as far back as 2020, but also what might have happened more recently across the country. You think about how long it took in a state like Florida that has some of the strongest election integrity measures in the country, a state that actually in an hour will tell you how elections went, third largest state, something that every state could do. Also have really tight laws in the state to where if you harbor illegal aliens or if you transport them, you can be prosecuted. And yet, illegal aliens voting, and we just nailed convictions for elections in 2020. What would happen, for example, if it takes that long to get to a criminal conviction for voter 2020? 6 years? What do you think is happening in sanctuary cities and sanctuary states if that's happening in Florida? Hence, President Trump and what he is pushing with the SAVE Act.
1: We have to be able to get proof of citizenship when you vote. Otherwise, we don't have elections. We have to be able to get voter ID. So John is a leader, and hopefully he can get the votes.
0: John is a leader. Not a very good one. He's talking about John Thune. He's a leader. Hopefully he can get the votes. If you're a good leader, you'd have had the votes. Now, it's interesting. We talk about voter ID being an 80-20 or a 90-10 issue based upon the poll you take a look at. And yet, we can't get this across the finish line of the Senate. There's something else that was kind of interesting that I was taking a look at pertaining to election integrity. And that happens to be the company that we keep. You know, what's interesting is there are varying points where I brought this information to you on this show over the years because you have what's called the Electoral Integrity Project. And this is done worldwide. It compares every country against each other for measures of election integrity. Harvard is the lead researcher that contributes from the United States. And so you have numerical scores putting election integrity measures together. And we have commonly been near the bottom of the developed world. But most recently, we managed to blow that straight out of the water. And you know how we were talking about Haiti? I want you to guess what state is closest to Haiti in terms of election integrity. What state is closest to Haiti in election integrity? What countries do you think that the United States is most closely aligned with in election integrity? in part because of how some states have dropped their pants when it comes to election integrity. Think about those things. I'll be back with the answer. I'm Brian Mudd, in for the great one.
2: Mudd Lovin.
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0: So we passed the SAVE Act 3 times in the House. We'll do it again. We're working on that, and I'm going to talk with the president about these issues and how to get the agenda moving again, and it's going to be very productive.
1: Yeah, so this week you had the dust-up with Trump and Senate Republicans. So, like, get your freaking butt in order. Get the SAVE Act passed. I'm not doing your stupid housing thing. I'm not going to sign that until you get the SAVE Act passed. Senate, 2-week recess. Can't get it together. House Speaker Mike Johnson. So, yeah, we've already passed it a few times. We're going to do it again. Now, I mentioned that we had an announcement from the Department of Justice, 3 criminal convictions, illegal aliens that were voting in elections all the way back to 2020 that were just nailed down. And that happened in Florida. And I pontificated about, what do you think's happening in sanctuary states and sanctuary cities? And I ended with a question for you, which pertained to the countries that the United States of America might be most closely aligned with on election integrity, according to the Electoral Integrity Project annual thing that's been going on. Harvard, again, is involved with this. But also the state, because Haiti's been in the news, the temporary protected status, the place that, I mean, how could we send people back to Haiti? I mean, it's only been 16 and a half years since the earthquake that they were granted temporary status from, you know? The state that was most close to Haiti in terms of election integrity. And what I will tell you is that Mr. Fill-In Producer, who, by the way, I mean, I got an A gold star kind of Fill-In Producer. Not your average Fill-In Producer, I'll put it that way. So he got it. He nailed it. Did you? If you came up with California, you would be right on the state. Hawaii, by the way, does manage, speaking of Supreme Court cases, you know, how they basically tried to ban the Second Amendment in Hawaii. That was also overturned on a split decision yesterday. They actually have worse election integrity, believe it or not, in Hawaii than California. But California is second worst in this country and is most closely aligned with Haiti. How much so? Well, let me start with the country first. So, what countries do you think we are most closely aligned with? The great thing about the Electoral Integrity Project, you get a numerical scale. They have all these different categories, and they boil it down in a 1 to 100 point system. Here are the 5 countries that we most closely align with in election integrity. Niger, Senegal, Tunisia, Bolivia. I mean, you know, it's Bolivians, man. Nobody runs elections like Bolivia. Oh, and look at this, Mexico. It's not like drug cartels run whole governments there. I mean, whew. Yes, that's the solid company our country keeps. No kidding. Niger, Senegal, Tunisia, Bolivia, Mexico. On the 1 to 100 point system, the United States of America, the world's leading superpower, scores a 54. I believe even as far as the bar has been lowered in public education, a 54 fails everywhere. I think if you get a 54 at your job, you won't have it long. I think if you get a 54 day in and day out, life is going to kick you in the ass. The United States of America scores a 54 in election integrity. But wait, that's the country. What about California? That's next. Brian Mudd in for Mark Levin.
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8: With SRN News, I'm John Scott. President Trump blames Iran for a drone strike on a ship in the Strait of Hormuz, calling it a foolish violation of the ceasefire agreement. As a result of this, U.S. Central Command said the military struck missile and drone locations and coastal radar sites in Iran. Venezuelan looking for online post after the earthquakes.
9: A father holds the hand of his daughter, dressed as a fairy. A 24-year-old man in a pilot uniform stares proudly at the camera. A family embraces on a soccer field. They're among the images posted by relatives within Venezuela and abroad, desperately searching for their missed ones following two powerful back-to-back earthquakes this week. With communication patchy, social media and online registries have become a crucial tool for many Venezuelans seeking information and resources beyond sparse government statistics. I'm Charles Teledesma.
8: This is SRN News.
10: 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We're helping Troopathon send care packages to our troops overseas, our members of the military in all branches who won't be home for 4th of July.
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0: that doesn't suffer fools well. So, if you're a fool, don't call 877-381-3811.
1: But hey there. So, as we are taking a look at election integrity, by the way, I just received a note from a listener, David, who was not impressed by the two illegal aliens from 2020 in Florida or the third illegal alien from 2024. Now, what I'm pointing out in talking about these situations, these are the three this week. The three that were criminally convicted and announced by the Department of Justice this week from 2020 and 2024 in the state of Florida. There are dozens in the state of Florida alone going back to those cycles. Dozens. Since the early 80s, we've had over 1,620 criminal convictions for voter fraud. And by the way, in most of these situations, you're talking about people that are responsible for more than one vote. Some cases, they are just one vote. But the bigger point is this week. One, you didn't hear about it. Two, even in a state that is super diligent, illegal aliens voting, and it took 6 years to get justice. So what could happen in sanctuary cities and sanctuary states? Hang with me. I know it might be hard. Hang with me. So let me get back to the Electoral Integrity Project here. We score the United States of America a 54 now. You know what it was the last time that I shared this with you? We were a 71. So we were still low-C crappy students, barely getting by in school when it came to elections in this country. We're a 54 now. Why? Because states like California have dropped their pants on elections. Blue states across the country that have just totally blown out any pretense of legitimacy by mailing ballots out to every single person, regardless of if they live at that address or not, open ballot harvesting. As Mr. Backup Producer has pointed out, they're still counting ballots in California from the primary at the beginning of the month. Because it's so hard to count votes. So we are going backwards in election integrity. Our election integrity, this is something that needs to be put in front of every single poofer brain Democrat that says we can have voter ID is racist. Jim Crow 2.0, if you're Chuck Schumer, but the left at large. Should we be able to perform better than Niger, Senegal, Tunisia, Bolivia, and Mexico in conducting elections? Are we not better than a 54? Why can't we at least be, say, in the upper quarter of countries that collect, that conduct elections? Because we're actually in the bottom. With the 54, we're in the bottom half. There's not another developed country in the world that is lower than us in election integrity. Again, according to the Electoral Integrity Project, this isn't some right-wing think tank. Nope, this is a project headed up by organizations like Harvard. So, here's the next piece. California specifically, as you take a look at that situation. So the Heritage Foundation, if you dig into the state scores, they will give numerical scores for states that is applicable to the Electoral Integrity Project scale as well. Now, if you're wondering what Haiti has in terms of election integrity, it's a 37. Okay, so on balance, Haiti does conduct less credible elections than the United States. Not a lot. We're 54. There are 37. Do you know where California scores? What is California's grade at conducting elections, election integrity? Survey says they are a 35. Yes, California is worse than Haiti when it comes to election integrity. Now, the irony is, here you have the temporary protected status case for Haitians who were granted it from an earthquake in January of 2010. We can't go back to Haiti. Haiti conducts more credible elections than California. Just mentally gnaw on that one for a moment. Now, when you take a look at what happened in California earlier this month, one of the things I was talking to Mr. Fill-In Producer about is the statistical anomaly associated with it. And so, you know, people continue to say, well, you know, we don't have problems with election integrity. There's nothing to see here. And Hilton got through in the gubernatorial race, so it's okay. Now, do I know if there were shenanigans that took place in California? No, I do not. Because, again, when I've been involved, I know what's real. I know what isn't. You do not cry wolf. You need to have the information in hand to be able to make those credible claims. However, it is obvious that the apparatus exists, and it's also obvious that California intentionally created a system that has worse election integrity protections than Haiti. There's something else that came up in those elections. There had never been a time, not statistically, not in any election, not in ranked choice, not in open primaries, no elections anywhere, where at any interval, when you've already had at least half of the vote tabulated, if you had two candidates of the same party, that the leading candidate suddenly received a much lower share of the party vote. And so what happened with all those votes that were counted after Election Day, your leading mayoral candidate, your leading gubernatorial candidate, so we're talking about Javier Becerra and Karen Bass, they remained static. If you notice, their vote percentage barely moved after that point. But the third candidates in those races after Election Day, both Democrats, ended up getting the overwhelming majority of the Democrat vote share from then on, which, of course, in the mayoral election in L.A. was enough to knock out Spencer Pratt. That type of thing has never happened before in a single election. It happened in two. Same cycle. They're still counting ballots, by the way, because it's so hard. And California has election integrity that's on scale with Haiti. Actually, I'm sorry. Haiti does better than California with election integrity. So you can count on trusting Haitian elections going forward more than California, the way they run things. And so there are several things that are important here. But why am I dwelling on this in particular? Well, in the context of the SAVE Act, the importance of election integrity, there are federal minimums that must come into play. It is crystal clear that when you have states like California that are bent on lowering standards that allow for non-credible elections to take place, that allow for voter fraud to occur if people choose to do so, which again, there has never been a single election cycle, not a single federal election cycle in American history where there hasn't been successfully prosecuted voter fraud. And imagine that what is actually caught and successfully prosecuted is likely a small percentage of what actually is conducted and people get away with. So against that backdrop, where you can have illegal aliens that are just going down this week for illegally voting in a state with strong election integrity that is super strong in combating illegal immigration from 6 years ago, What do you think happens in California? What do you think happens in other states that have put similar types of systems into place? This is where we must have federal minimums. This is where we must have the 90-10 or 80-20 SAVE Act put into place. You know, we talk about credibility in this country. You talk about election integrity. And people want to run to whatever their thought process is about it. As I mentioned, the left understates it, the right tends to overstate it a bit. The bottom line is that once upon a time, our country operated with some of the highest election integrity in the world. Right around the time, by the way, that we also had the second highest education outcomes in the world. You know, back in 1980, the onset of the Department of Education, when that came about, U.S. ranked second in education outcomes in the world. And you take a look at what's happened since. Back around that window of time, we had some of the strongest election integrity in the world. Now we continue to go backwards. How is it that we can run a country successfully that associates itself with the credibility of elections in Niger, Senegal, Tunisia, Bolivia, and Mexico, with our largest state that runs elections that are less credible than Haiti, where people are making appeals to the Supreme Court not to have to go back to that country from an earthquake 16 and a half years ago. By the way, California's score only 3 points better than Venezuela prior to the removal of Maduro. So how bad is the system that has now been put in place? And I'm just giving the California example. You know, New York is barely better than California. Many other blue states do not rank. Remember, the U.S. average is now a 54. The average blue state is below a 50, meaning worse than Mexico, Bolivia, Tunisia, Senegal, Niger, barely better than Haiti. But California, as it sits now, 3 points better than Venezuela's election integrity when Maduro was still there. What do you think we're going to have as a country going forward if we continue to just travel down this path and you don't have the United States Senate grow balls and do the right thing? We don't have the SAVE Act. This is worth the talking filibuster. This is worth whatever it takes, because if you don't have integrity in elections, what do you end up like? You'll end up like Niger. You'll end up like Senegal, Tunisia, Bolivia. You'll end up like Haiti at some point. You'll end up like Venezuela, which was one of the richest countries per capita in the world before you had communist dictators that took over it. It's one of the things that is so often taken for granted, that every superpower in the world, every dynasty historically fails. The average dynasty, the average superpower, world history only lasts 200 years. Here we are getting ready to celebrate our 250th anniversary. History says we don't make it another 100 years. And if we continue to pull crap like this and do nothing about it, that very well might be the case. I'm Brian Mudd, in for the great one.
0: Mark Levin.
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0: While much of the world stays silent, the great pastor John Hagee has been a steadfast voice for Israel for decades. And in his important new book, God's Prophetic Clock, he lays out the clear biblical timeline we're watching unfold right now. 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

0: With the help of many people in this room, 18 months ago, we won the most consequential election victory in American history.
1: Yeah, no doubt about that. President Trump today, the Faith and Freedom Coalition, the 2026 Road to Majority. And where would we be? I mean, could you even begin to imagine how screwed we would be right now if Kamala Harris had won that? The open borders, China would have taken Taiwan by now. The AI race would be over because we get all of our chips from Taiwan semi. It would be just where to begin. It would be over. The Iranians might have even found out by now that that well imam wasn't going to come out. That nuking the world and washing the world in blood, that didn't lead to the well imam popping up. That might have even happened by it. Just where would we be? Let's go to we're talking about California actually having lower election integrity measures in place than Haiti, according to the Electoral Integrity Project, which has Harvard as one of the researchers involved. So, Bill, Sonora, California, how about your voting system?
2: Yes, what the deal is there in Marin County in the first Trump election for president against Hillary Clinton, I looked it up in the recorder's office after the election was over, and 96% of the voters voted for Hillary Clinton in Marin County. All those records are destroyed in the next major election, but nobody in a free country votes 96%. Cuba, yes. Russia, yes, but not there, not in Marin County.
1: Well, and I mean, you just point holding, even in a place like D.C., it tends to be like 92 to 94, per not 96. Now, a couple things. Appreciate the call, Bill. You take a look at some of the various different integrity measures. You take a look at, some of the anomalies in whether it's 2016, 2020. One of the things that can really be done in the AI age is you can run statistical probabilities with a lot of these things pretty easily. And that is one of the ways to begin to work going forward to try to find some of the issues quickly. But the problem is, for example, California, how they legalize things that are illegal in most of the country. For example, a state like mine, Florida, where the results of every non-provisional ballot and some vote-by-mail ballots that you have to be postmarked and legitimately by that day, and it's got to be received within. But with the exception of very few ballots, everything's counted within an hour. You know the outcome. And there's voter ID, proof of citizenship, all these different things that are in the SAVE Act. Third largest state. It can be done. And we used to be a joke. It's a choice not to. And so the measures that are in place in California, ballot harvesting, for example, you go to jail in my state for that. And that's one of the things that are difficult to understand from one state to another. It's just how far down the road certain states like California have gone to enable potential shenanigans. And that's why we've got to have some federal protections that are put into place. Because otherwise, where is this going? Brian Mudd in for Mark Levin.
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9: With SRN News, I'm John Scott. The United States struck Iran in response to a drone attack a day earlier on a cargo ship in the Strait of Hormuz. It's the most significant test yet to an interim understanding reached just a week ago by the two countries to begin working to end their months-long war and reopen the pivotal waterway. Another terror threat from the White House. Bob Agnew has the report.
10: President Trump is threatening a 100% tariff on imports from any country that imposes a tax on digital services provided by U.S. companies. The president took aim at European countries, he said, are discussing implementation of taxes on American companies. He wrote, "Please let this statement serve to represent that any country that imposes such a tax will immediately be met with a 100% tariff on any and all goods sent to the United States." Bob Agner reporting.
9: This is SRN News.
11: 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We're helping Troop-A-Thon send care packages to our troops overseas, our members of the military in all branches who won't be home for 4th of July.
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6: He's here. 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
7: Happy Friday. Welcome to the third hour. You have something going for you. Hopefully more than one, but at least one big thing going for you as it pertains to listening to this particular program. This is the last hour that you are going to be subjected to a fill-in host, because the Great One will be back from Israel on Monday for you, so you can look forward to that. In the meantime, I do enjoy my time with you. I love being here. Thanks for having me. Brian Mudd. You can catch me socially at Brian Mudd Radio. You can catch the Brian Mudd Show podcast wherever you get your podcasts. And I'm not going to get to everything I intended to get to. I took so long getting the let out in the first hour, putting the good news in front of you, despite all the headlines, that I'm going to have to kind of combine a few thoughts. But one thing that is really important, because I started out talking about how great of a week this has been in terms of Middle East, other things are going on. But then the other stuff below the surface. So we had the Supreme Court decisions yesterday. Okay, thankfully, common sense prevailed in those, but you still had each of the three leftist justices go post-constitutional. You know, it's one thing with KJV. We've learned about her. She might not even know how to read a law book. It is really possible that she was just DEI promoted and, like, even DEI'd the bar or something. Does not seem like a particularly intelligent person. And again, what do you expect from somebody who doesn't know what a woman is and theoretically is one? Now, the other two, at least on matters of basic law, have been willing to be reasonable. But no longer did you have Sotomayor and Kagan, who were reasonable yesterday, as they went totally post-constitutional on the two immigration-related cases. This is important, as it is clear what the long game of the Democrat Party has been. One of the things that so often I'll talk about, and you've heard me discuss this on the program, guessing for Mark over the years, but one thing that is so, I think, underappreciated is the extent to which the long game has been played. And how, from the United States Supreme Court with those justices, to New York City and Mamdani, how the socialist communist takeover has been coming about. A lot of people will take a look at the elections on Tuesday and the continued momentum past Tuesday of the commie wing of the DNC, and they think that something has changed. I mean, like, literally, election outcomes.

0: okay. But actually, nothing has. Absolutely nothing has. This has been the longest of long games that has been played. President Trump talking about communism.
1: Everybody gets free food. Everything is free from this point forward. Everyone's going to vote for me. The problem is, after 2 or 3 years, the country is a disaster area. The country fails. They always do.
0: Yeah, somewhere along the way, you run out of other people's money. So let's talk a little bit about the socialist takeover at the DNC, because there's been a lack of perspective on this for much of what I've come across this week. Tuesday's primary day showed the future of the Democrat Party and the country if we're not careful, because the left has played the long game for literally over a century. Now, people will take a look at whatever particular election they want to point to and go, oh my gosh, how'd this happen? No, this has been going on since Woodrow Wilson. And this dates back to the progressivism of him. And you could actually find roots that predate a little bit, but that's really when it kicked off in a big way. But when really did the current anarchist, Marxist, socialistic, all these factions come together? How? Well, it was the Saul Alinsky hippies in the 60s. I mean, the playbook has been there since the 60s. Saul Alinsky literally wrote it. And you've seen the incremental socialism and Marxism build and build and build in this country, much like the creeping crud that progressivism is. It is progressive. So a lot of political observers take a look at what's going on, Mamdani, AOC, insert your commie here. This is the insurgency. It is not the insurgency of the Democrat Party. It's not. Consider this. When was Bernie Sanders first elected to Congress? That would be 1990. Okay, the burn has been in D.C. since 91, elected in 90. Barack Hussein Obama, student of Rules for Radicals in the Weather Underground. When was he elected president? That'd be 2008, right? And then, in 2018, we saw the era of the squad led by socialists like AOC and Tlaib enter the Democrat Party officially. Right? I mean, Obama was that guy, but just not so overtly. He did it with the people he put in positions of power around him, implemented those instruments into government, then was able to play Biden like the puppet that he was. So, 2018, you have the squad. Rules for Radicals, 60s. Byrne, 90. Obama, 2008. Squad, 2018. That's how long this has been playing out, even in election outcomes in this country. And so, since then, they have been doing their level best to conquer the entire Democrat Party. Now, over the past 20 years, findings by Gallup and Pew Research show those who identify as liberals within the Democrat Party have risen by 1% per year. If you wonder why things have arrived at libtard territory as the norm, it's because 1% more liberals every year in the Democrat Party. People used to say, well, I'm moderate or I'm a little bit liberal. No, I'm really liberal. That's grown by 1% per year for 20 years. So in other words, the Democrat Party of today is 20 points to the harder left of where it was 20 years ago. More to the point, a majority of Democrat voters now identify with the most radical factions of the policy. So the shift, for example, explains why 20 years ago, the standard Democrat position was actually opposed to same-sex marriage. Remember, Barack Obama ran opposed to same-sex marriage. And against illegal immigration, right? So 20 years ago, the Democrat Party standard position opposed to same-sex marriage and opposed to illegal immigration. Today, the most commonly Democrat-supported position. If you take a look at the polling of Democrats, the highest-ranking grouping of Democrats approve of government-funded sex change operations for children and open borders for illegal aliens. That's where we've gone in 20 years by moving 1% within the party to the hardest left position. But it's not just radical social policies that are being advocated for, of course. It's that increasingly economic socialists are knocking down the DNC's door. So Tuesday's primaries, of course, featured the three races where you had Mamdani-endorsed socialists that faced off against Democrat establishment candidates, including two sitting congressmen. What was the result? Mamdani, of course, went 3-for-3. And so it is rapidly becoming the Mamdani AOC party, the socialist takeover, the Democrat party in full swing. And one of the interesting developments here over the past couple of days, you had Michigan Democrat Senator Slotkin. You know, she made news after Tuesday's primaries when she said that her party needed new leadership in the House and Senate, meaning that she's throwing Hakeem Jeffries and Chuck Yu under the bus. But when you listen to her reasoning, she said this. She said, Democrats were soundly defeated in 2024. I was in a swing state, and I won that same year. To me, the lesson was simple. Democrats had too many priorities. They tried to make everyone happy. Oh, yeah, they were really trying to make everyone happy with open borders and defund police. That was awesome. And answer every question. When you prioritize everything, no one knows what you actually stand for. We just need to show people that what we care about is an economy where if you work hard and play by the rules, you get ahead and your kids do better. We just need to show people that what we care about is an economy where if you work hard and play by the rules, you get ahead and your kids do better. You know, the funny thing about that comment is she's right. She's exactly right. I mean, that is what this country at its crux is about economically. But is that what the Democrat Party actually stands for? Does the Democrat base actually believe that? No. If you take a look at polling, you'll also see that a majority of Democrats do not believe that you can get ahead anymore. They're not optimistic for the future. And so this is the thing. Now, people will talk about the insurgency and the Mamdani AOC. No. This is where the party is. You're only going to continue to see more of it because all that's happened is that Democrats have trended 1% harder to the left per year for each of the 20 years. There's been no indication that's slowing down. And the average Democrat no longer believes you can get ahead in this country. And so the contrast and the importance of the midterms this year have never been bigger. The president commenting on that today.
1: Everyone needs to get out and vote in the midterms. We have to win this election. This election is very vital. If we don't, everything that we've gotten so much. I mean, religious liberty, but we've gotten so much. Our military is the strongest in the world. I built it during my first term.
0: Yeah, sure enough. And so that's the bad stuff, right? Now, I'm going to tie some things together, including with Iran and progress that's been made, but also the momentum that has begun to swing back and is with the right around the world. There's actually a lot that's going on politically outside this country, but actually signs that it's starting to change in this country, and I'll pick up there next. I'm Brian Mudd, in for the great one.
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0: I told all the parties here today, it's the beginning of the beginning. There is a lot of work ahead. We don't in any way underestimate the difficulty of the task ahead, but we understand the importance of it, how vital it is, and we are honored to have played a part in bringing this together.
1: Yeah, so we're going to talk about 4 points in progress with Iran, with Lebanon, as the case happened to be, Israel, and momentum being on the right around the world. Secretary of State Marco Rubio talking after the signing of the trilateral agreement with Israel and Lebanon. That was huge today. Very big deal. And so the news flow has been based actually on a good foundation this week. You know, I opened the show by saying it's been a good freaking week. I don't care what you hear in the news. And if you just want to know how things really are going in the Middle East, just stop. Just stop with the news. Look at the price of oil and go from there. Because the news is just absurd on its face most of the time anymore. Things have been so much better. And so this week has been built on a good foundation, as Vice President J.D. Vance mentioned after his negotiations with Iran to start the week. Remember last Sunday where everything got kicked off, the details and the memorandum of understanding, the framework for the deal coming together with Iran. And so here's the deal. Specifically, Vance outlined when he came back to the U.S., 4 key points for positive change that were agreed to. They were these. The first, establishing a mechanism for keeping the Strait of Hormuz open. Okay, has that happened this week? He said, hey, we did it. We figured out a mechanism for keeping the Strait open. Has it happened? The answer is yes. As I mentioned the first hour, since the signing of the MOU, going all the way back to a week ago Wednesday, 73% of the amount of stuff that ordinarily would go through the Strait of Hormuz has come through the Strait of Hormuz. I know it's not in the news. And actually, the 2 most recent full days preceding today, don't know about today yet, we had more than 100% of the stuff get through the Strait of Hormuz that ordinarily would have on a Wednesday and Thursday in June. So yes, there is a mechanism for keeping the Strait open. Yes, it has been working. The second point, coordination for a sustained ceasefire between Israel and Hezbollah and Lebanon. And what's interesting there is, has that occurred? No. But actually, something a lot better has happened. Hezbollah, I mean, a terror proxy, right? And again, if you can't trust Islamic terrorists to keep their word here, who can you trust, right? Well, so what happened? We got this trilateral deal now with Lebanon. And so what does that mean? Well, in the words of Rubio,
0: hopefully we'll have many more of these conversations and make real and tangible progress so that the people of both of these countries can be hopeful about their future, a future of peace, a future of prosperity, a future of mutual coexistence in a way that's beneficial.
1: The reason that Hezbollah has taken up in Lebanon the way they have is not because the government wants them there. They don't want the terror proxy of Iran hanging out in their country. It's because they don't have the ability to deal with them. It's kind of like Mexico and the drug cartels. You know, the Mexican government, I mean, I'm sure some of them are on the take, but like from the president in that position, for example, it's not like they are thrilled with the drug cartels running about half the country, give or take. Is that they don't have the ability to even combat it militarily. Lebanon's been in that position. So what did Israel agree to today? They agreed to withdraw from 2 regions in southern Lebanon where the Lebanese military is going to come in. And Israel is going to have their back. Israel obviously can take out Hezbollah if needed. This is even better than a sustained ceasefire between Israel and Hezbollah and Lebanon. That's the second point. The third, that has to do with nukes. The fourth, some negotiations. I'll get to that stuff next in the momentum. Brian Mudd in for Levin.
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4: With SRN News, I'm John Scott. The United States struck Iran in response to a drone attack a day earlier on a cargo ship in the Strait of Hormuz. It's the most significant test yet to an interim understanding reached just a week ago by the two countries to begin working to end their months-long war and reopen the pivotal waterway. Another terror threat from the White House. Bob Agnew has the report.
5: President Trump is threatening a 100% tariff on imports from any country that imposes a tax on digital services provided by U.S. companies. The president took aim at European countries he said are discussing implementation of taxes on American companies. He wrote, "Please let this statement serve to represent that any country that imposes such a tax will immediately be met with a 100% tariff on any and all goods sent to the United States." Bob Agner reporting.
4: This is SRN News.
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0: The president has multiple options at his disposal if Iran goes back on their word or if Iran decides they don't want to make a deal. Let's hope that's not the case. We don't want that to be the case. We're going to give diplomacy every chance to work. We've got a good team working on it. And so if it doesn't work out, the president knows what his options are.
1: That man is potentially the greatest Secretary of State this country has seen. Marco talking about things along with the deal, the trilateral deal with Israel and Lebanon today. Phenomenal situation that's come together there. Brian Mudd in for Mark Levin. As I'm talking about 4 points of progress, we already had these very four specific things that Vance outlined coming back out of last weekend, the framework for the deal to go along with the 14-point memorandum of understanding. What we've seen this week is that things are working. On the first of the points, establishing a mechanism for keeping the Strait of Hormuz open, that's happened. Has it been perfect? No. Has it worked? Yes. The second, coordination for a sustained ceasefire between Israel and Hezbollah and Lebanon, we've gotten something better. We got a deal with Lebanon to take back its country from Hezbollah. The third one, an agreement on IAEA inspections. That means the nuclear program inspections. Now, here's the next thing that is just so absurd on its face. So you've had the news video. Trump, when are we going to have the inspectors in there? This is so stupid. What is Iran's leverage in negotiations? Their main point of leverage had been what? And arguably still is if you believe that they could put it right back to where it was. It's the oil, right? It's the Strait of Hormuz. Okay, so since we have operations moving once again in the Strait of Hormuz, since we have oil at a price that is far lower than it typically is on this date in June, what is Iran's remaining leverage in negotiations? What is the only other thing they got? It's their nuke program, right? That is the one thing for Trump that must be coming out of this. Iran can never have a nuclear weapon. So is Iran, at the beginning of the negotiations, early in the 60 days, going to go, yeah, you know, just go ahead and bring in the nuclear inspectors? There's no chance of that. So there will not be inspectors on the ground in Iran. Trump, when he was asked this week, said they'll be in at the appropriate time. It'll be after a deal is signed. But that is on track, too. The fourth point, a process for the technical negotiations that remain. And what we have seen come out of that process with our negotiators that have been left with Iran's, things have been happening behind the scenes. Things have been working. And so Vance, he also addressed a lot of the reporting, which included a lot of fake news this week. And in talking about the negotiations, he said this about how things went down. He said, yeah, there's a little bit of threatening. There's a bit of whining. But at the end of the day, the talks continued and we made great progress. The final deal is in the house. We set the foundation. We haven't built the house, but we've laid a successful foundation to get to a good place for the American people. And it was also at that point when we had another announcement from the U.S. Treasury Department this week. It's when the Iranian sanctions on oil had been lifted for 60 days. That was a pretty big deal in all of this. Treasury Secretary Scott Bessent talking about it.
16: The Iranians were always selling oil. It was going to China, but at a discount. It is a carrot that we can always pull back. We want them to see what it feels like not having the sanctions on, and then we can always put them back on.
1: And so if you're wondering how big of a deal that actually is to Iran, they've had sanctions in place in some form or fashion since 1979. Most of the modern oil sanctions that have been in place have been there since 2010. Mentioned the deal that was cut for below market rate oil to China. How big of a deal has the sanctioned oil thing been? Well, did you know that 83% of Iran's oil sales had been stopped due to U.S. sanctions? 83%. The difference for Iran has been over 1.2 million barrels of oil per day. Now, what happened? A lot of people are like, how could you take the sanctions off the Iranian oil? Well, if this gets us to an end of a potential nuclear World War III, I'd say it'd be worth it. But here's the bigger thing. If we have an extra 1.2 million plus barrels of oil in the market today, what's that going to do to the price of oil? Do we not benefit by that as well? Does the rest of the world not benefit from that as well? And so, in addition to getting oil out of the Strait of Hormuz that ordinarily would be flowing out of the Strait of Hormuz this week, you also have an additional 1.2 million barrels of oil per day that are coming online out of Iran, and that's in addition to what we've done in Venezuela, where we have doubled production, and the 1.5 million barrels per day that's coming out of Venezuela is coming to the United States. This is how you go from oil that averaged $102.40 in May to oil that is at $70.24 real time. A price for a barrel of oil that is $20 lower than the typical barrel of oil on this particular day. Even the negotiations that Trump has agreed to here are benefiting the United States. Taking off those Iranian war, the Iranian oil sanction helps us. And it certainly gives them reason to want to stay on the course. Now, this entire process, it's being done on a trust but verify basis. All of it, meaning that nothing akin to the Obama 2.0 kind of deal. It's what people have talked about. Obama himself, there's no way he's going to get a deal better than what I had. Right. So that's going well. If I were to break down the entire 14-point memorandum of understanding, everything is beginning to come together on it, especially with this piece with Israel and Lebanon. Now stand by, because Iran's not going to be happy about that. That's their terror proxy, Hezbollah, over there. So I don't expect that they are just going to go quietly into the night. But what we are actually building towards is a permanent solution. You know, you take a look at Hamas and what happened in Gaza. Nobody thought that Trump could negotiate with that situation. How do you negotiate with terrorists? How do you negotiate Hamas? Well, we got that ceasefire in place last year. It's stayed. We have a governing body that is of the other Middle Eastern countries that are aligned with us, and it's more or less been working over there. We now are in the process of doing something similar with Iran. Hamas has greatly been minimized. Hezbollah, the second of the three terror proxies of Iran, the Houthis being the other, are in the process of being neutralized. This is important because one of the things that Iran had done is decentralize their terror network. For example, even if you went boots on the ground and took out most of the IRGC, they would still have their terror proxies. Trump's managing to neutralize that while getting everything we need, while eradicating the threat of a nuclear World War III from Iran. Things are going well. Here's something else for you. Now, I mentioned that the trend is towards the right around the world. So conservatism is winning. You start taking a look at some of the tea leaves. It was interesting, back in 2016, you remember what the growing mood of the world was? Remember what the precursor that maybe, just maybe, Trump could pull out the election win was? Remember it was Boris Johnson, what happened in England? So it took the Labour Party leftist and open border specialist Keir Starmer less than 2 years to flunk out of office, as the Brits had been throwing fits about how their country had been run. And so in recent months, local elections in England, conservatives just whacked liberals by nearly 2-1. Nearly 2-1, those local elections. That's what put the pressure campaign on the Labour Party, the leftists, to bring about a new prime minister. And so the left on the ropes in England, as they should be. But more impressively, it's what's been happening in places like Argentina, Chile, now Colombia, where candidates who run on free market ideas, law and order policies are winning. Argentina's Javier Milei. You know, he might actually be, with all respect to Trump, a favorite world leader. Milei is amazing. He's won two elections in Argentina, the first Trump-like figure that led the way for Central and South America. But now he has company because it was last December that Chile's most conservative presidential candidate, Jose Kast, not only won the presidency, but brought about the largest conservative majority in Chile's history. They had a socialist government preceding. Chile went from socialists to the largest conservative majority in the country's history. And then it was this past Sunday that Colombia voted for Espriella, breaking from a socialist president to one who ran on a platform. Listen to this. They went from socialism to electing someone who ran on cutting the federal government in Colombia by 40%, enforcing laws, building 10 mass prisons to clean up the streets, crack down on the drug cartels, and illegal immigration. Free markets, including drilling for oil, which they had not been doing, and a platform of doubling energy production. That won in a place where they had chosen socialists. Conservatism is winning in a way it never has in places it never has. And this is taking place while open borders and weak law enforcement leftists are losing and continuing to fail pretty much everywhere they're in place. And so this is also an encouraging trend. Just might hold the potential to have legs in this country come November. Now about that, one of the things I do as they take a look at the midterm elections, using history as a guide, you know, since the advent of the current two-party system, we've had 41 midterm election cycles. What's the average outcome then? Well, the average is that the president's party loses three U.S. Senate seats and 28 seats in the House. That's the typical midterm election cycle. And if just the norm were to happen, Republicans would hang on to a 50-50 majority in the Senate, with Vance being the tiebreak, and they would lose the House. The Republicans have the 53-47 majority in the Senate. Republicans currently hold a 218-212 majority in the House. There are four vacancies, meaning that Democrats only need to flip four seats in the House, and really three by the time probably the specials are done to be able to flip the lower chamber. And only three times in American history has the incumbent president's party gained seats in a midterm election cycle. You go back to 1934, FDR's first term, Great Depression, New Deal. 98 was the next time. Bill Clinton's second term, as a rebuttal by voters to the impeachment. And then 2002, during George W. Bush's first term post 9/11. So only 3 out of 41 midterm elections says, historically, a 93% chance that Democrats fare best. And so then you take a look at the tea leaves that are out there. So people will say what they will about polls. A lot of polls are crap. You have to know how to use them and how to go about making sense of them. And there is one polling metric that has been 100% accurate, going all the way back to the advent of the 1930s and the original Gallup polling. Whatever party in the midterm cycle has been favored on the generic ballot on Election Day has fared best without fail. And if you take a look at the generic ballot, the 2022 midterms most recently, the Real Clear Politics average of polls, Republicans were favored by 2.5%. Republicans ended up winning the national popular vote in the midterms by 2.8%. So pretty darn accurate. So here's where the shift has begun. If you go back a month ago today, May 26th, it was the peak of Democrat performance so far in this cycle. The generic ballot said Democrats plus 7.7. How bad is that? It's worse than 2018 when Democrats won the wave election. Democrats are favored on Election Day by 7.3. So a month ago today, Democrats had a better advantage than they did in 2018. They actually had an advantage that was on par with what they did in 2006 during that wave midterm election cycle. So where are we today? Democrats plus 5.3. What does this mean? You haven't even begun to see the majority of the benefit at the pump that's going to come from these lower oil prices. That's going to come over the next week and a half to 2 weeks. This is just some of the early read on, hey, the memorandum of understanding and just some of the early benefits of lower gas prices and without inflation having washed through the entire economy. We've already seen a 2.5 point turn back towards the right. Now, Democrats would still wax Republicans if the midterms are held today with this. It would be somewhere between a strong outcome to a potential wave, but not quite. But the trend is definitely the Republicans' friend. And if things work out economically the way that I set up in the first hour, which if we hold the line with where we are right now, you're going to see things dramatically improve, not just at the pump, but economically right down the line. There's a lot of room for optimism heading towards November's election day. I'm Brian Mudd, in for the great one.
17: Mudd Lovin.
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0: came to lunch. I run the Wednesday lunch, which is a policy lunch. He came and said, what in the hell are you guys doing? I'm in the middle of a negotiation trying to bring Iran to the table, and you guys say I have to withdraw troops? This is the craziest thing in the world. Why would you ever give the Iranians any idea that we're not united?
1: Right. And so in that lunch, a lot of things came about. You know, Trump said, I'm not going to pass your stupid housing thing until you pass the SAVE Act. Trump said, you guys are idiots. We're winning over there. I'm not going to sign your stupid virtue signaling thing in the Senate anyway. Get your butt in gear. And what happened? Got the votes, and they ended up flipping in the Senate and did back Trump on Iran. But the SAVE Act. I think about what would happen if Rick Scott, who challenged John Thune for Senate Majority Leader, had won. He certainly would be a stronger leader. I guarantee you there would be a talking filibuster that would have to happen by Democrats to avoid getting to the SAVE Act. What about Thune? Got Jeffrey, Arlington, Texas, joining us. Welcome to the show.
2: I'm still waiting.
1: You're on. Go.
2: Okay. Hello. Did you see the article on John Solomon's Just the News about John Thune's party back in South Dakota recommending a censure, and that that's the committee, resolutions committee, and the state will then vote on it, state party?
1: Well, it'd be nice. I appreciate the call. Thank you for being there to take us out. Hopefully they can put pressure on him at home to do the right thing. If we do not have protections in our elections, California, that runs less credible elections than Haiti, the average blue state getting less than a 50 in election integrity, where do we stand? A lot of progress being made. It's been an honor and a pleasure being here with you. Mark's back on Monday. Have a great weekend.

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9: 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Here's House Speaker Mike Johnson, who was recently criticized for invoking the name of God in our nation's Declaration of Independence.
10: Is Speaker Johnson putting God above the Declaration? 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
1: I think the biggest testament that we can to changing mood is the way we can be in a heated battle with a relative that we take for granted and walk into a room with people we don't know and immediately change.
2: Ah, bless you. I tell you, the calls today, now what you just said, all the Moody's should know this. 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How come? It must be obvious that you can control your behavior.
1: Absolutely. I've started to try to practice with my wife to try to stop the bleeding early. We were out this weekend, and usually I'm the more moody person because I have this list of things I'm always trying to get done in my head.
0: That's coming up on Timeless Wisdom with Dennis Prager, and it starts right now.
2: Hey, everybody. Welcome to the Happiness Hour on the Dennis Prager Show. Every week at this time, come hell or high water, lice, vermin, bloody water, frogs, hail, smiting of the firstborn. We talk about happiness this hour, and now I invite you to join me in singing our theme. It's the happy, happy, happy, happy hour. Yes, it is. It's the happy, happy, happy, happy hour. Yep. Happy people make the world better, and the world is made worse disproportionately by unhappy people. You have a moral duty to be as happy as possible, or at least to act at you. It's a duty you have to everybody around you and to the world. And if you're religious, it's a duty to God. The unhappy religious make a pretty lousy case for God and religion, don't they? Yes, and it isn't easy, folks, because life is hard for everybody. That's the way it is, and I have found little correlation between how hard life is and how happy people are. The happy tend to be happy under almost every circumstance, and the unhappy are unhappy under almost every circumstance. Today's topic is moods. Moods. And the notion that if you're in a bad mood, then by golly, you're unhappy, and that's the way it is, and you just let it overtake you, and frequently act out as a result of it. So I'm telling you that there is no way to be happy if you can't fight your moods. Everybody gets into a bad mood. The difference between the moody and the non-moody is not that the non-moody never get into a bad mood. That's what you moody think. But that is that. Now, there is some truth to it. There are people who are less prone to bad moods. I know some. And there are people who are more prone to bad moods. I know some of them, too. Nevertheless, everybody has to fight them. If you are more prone than others, then you have a bigger fight than others. But you see, others may have other fights in other areas of life. Everybody has to fight their nature. Everybody. This one may have to fight his or her nature with regard to being selfish. This one with regard to being moody. This one with regard to alcohol. This one with regard to gambling. This one with regard to sex. This one with regard to envy. It's endless. It is just endless. People have to fight their natures. That's a given in life. In fact, my book on happiness, I got a book by a woman whose mother was reading it and had been moody her whole life and it had an effect. I wanted to read that on the air. It just sounded like an advertisement, but I still wanted to read it. My book is Happiness is a Serious Problem. And if you like the Happiness Hour, I can't imagine that you would not find the book powerful. But the reason I mention it, aside from the hope that you'll read it, is that the subtitle is A Human Nature Repair Manual. I never mentioned that, but that is the subtitle of the book, because we have to fix human nature. Now, if your nature is toward the moody, you have to fight it. You can't give in. I'm in a bad mood today, and so be it. Leave me alone, or even...

0: even worse, I will act out on it and make others unhappy. Now, let me tell you about this, and I will take your calls now. Do you find it, even those of you who tend toward moodiness, do you find these words even meaningful, that you have to fight your moodiness? Or is it so powerful that the idea that you have to fight it, a strike, is like saying you have to fight, I don't know, a cold. You get a cold, you have a cold. Although, of course, the truth is, now that I think of it, the analogy is not all that bad. What do you do when you get a cold? You do fight it. You take every cold remedy you can think of in order to get rid of it, to make its symptoms less severe, and to make its duration shorter, correct? That's exactly how you ought to view a mood, like a cold. Although it's much more toxic than a cold in many people's cases. And when you get a cold, you just go, oh, terrible, and I'm gonna sneeze on you. No, you protect your sneezes, right? In fact, people will say when they have a cold, people who, you know, I can't shake your hand, I can't hug you because I have a cold. I wish people did that with their moods. I can't inflict this upon you. So please be aware that I'm having a mood. But you fight a cold by taking all sorts of cold remedy things so as to minimize its symptoms. Likewise with a mood. But if you do get into moods, do you find what I'm saying utterly impractical? You can't. The mood takes you over. If you are married, or you are the child of, or the parent of, or the sibling of, or the friend of a moody person, does this make sense to you, or am I as the Hungarians would put it, peeing in the ocean? This means nothing. The problem is so huge that these words of advice can do nothing. But from childhood, people think that you give in to a mood. All right, the mood wins. Dennis 0, mood 1. That is how people frequently think. And the mood wins. The mood is dominant. Now, why does giving into moods hurt your happiness? Remember, this is a happiness hour, not a morality hour. And the reason is, there are two reasons. Number one is its effect on you. The more you give into moods, the more moody you will get. You have to fight the mood. You have to act against the mood. Behavior will shape the mood. Do whatever you can to get out of it, or to minimize its symptoms as if you had a cold. The other reason is, it sends people away from you. And if happiness involves people loving you and enjoying you and having more friends, then please know a mood or moodiness sends people away. You have every reason in the world to fight your moodiness. Every reason in the world. And people don't think of this, because we think that feelings predominate. This is only since the 60s, I believe. When the age of stupidity was ushered in the 60s and 70s, this is what people thought. Look, it's feelings. You can't fight feelings. Feelings are dominant. To fight feelings is to be a hypocrite, because you're not acting authentically. Then the mood is authentic. All righty. Now I need to know how you react. Any questions about moods that you would like to ask me? They have to be fought. They cannot be allowed to win. Oh, he's in a bad mood. Well, wait a minute. Oh, he's in a bad mood doesn't work. It doesn't work. I'm sorry. Or she's in a bad mood. Then you do something about it. Are you an animal? Our dogs, they act entirely upon their mood. We understand that. We are humans. That's why I did an entire hour on the Happiness Hour on brain versus mind, or mind versus brain, to be more precise. All right, let's take your calls here. 1-8-PRAGER-776. That's 877-243-7776. 877-243-7776. We begin with Arnie in Clearwater, Florida. Hi, Arnie. Dennis Prager.
1: Hi, Dennis. I suffered for years from moodiness, which led to depression, which led to ruining my career. And after open heart surgery, I started listening to you quite by accident, because I couldn't do anything else but listen to the radio. And I determined to fight moodiness. I could not agree with you more. You fighting feelings is not like being in the ocean. It's a battle. And I don't want to stroke you, but I'm telling you, I don't agree with all your political points of view, but you saved my life. I fought moodiness by getting up in the morning, putting on a pair of swim trunks, and getting back to swimming. I swam in college for New York University, and at 66, I have more friends, male and female, than I ever had in my life. I have people calling me, Arnie, let's go here, let's go there. And Dennis, it's a battle. I'm up in the morning, I don't know why it attacked me, but it still does. But I put those swim trunks on, I put my sneakers on, and I say, the hell with you. You're not taking over my life. And
0: you know, Arnie, I need to tell you, I feel that if I replayed your call the rest of the hour, I would do a service to my listeners. I don't have anything to add. I'm so happy with your call. I'm just curious. You say it killed your job. Did it also kill a marriage? Did it kill your children?
1: Yes, it killed a marriage.
0: Right.
1: And I had to start from scratch with three wonderful sons. Now I have grandchildren leaving messages on my cell phone. Papa, get your baseball glove.
0: God bless. I want to comment on this as soon as we come back.
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0: Thank you, Jimmy. Thank you, thank you, thank you. You're dead, but you're alive. Dennis Prager, the Happiness Hour here. By the way, if you have suggestions for music for the Happiness Hour, and I told you one day I think we're going to just have happy music, and it will do talking as well, but music is God's drug. That's what I always call it. It's a gift to us. This is the Happiness Hour, where we do talk about happiness, and why I do it every week is because happy people make the world better. And if you care about making the world better, you have to care about happiness. Happiness is not a selfish pursuit. It can be, but it isn't. It is, in fact, one of the most altruistic things you can do is to pursue happiness, not pursue pleasure. That's a different thing. I'm talking about pursuing happiness. Now, sometimes pleasure is involved, but that's not the issue. Arnie in Florida, I thank you for that call. And it's doubly powerful because as a man who says he doesn't always agree with me on political stuff, probably disagrees with me a lot. But it doesn't matter. On the Happiness Hour, there's no politics anyway. And many of my hours don't have politics for that matter. But the point is that while recuperating from, what was it, open heart surgery, did he say? He was listening. All he could do was listen to radio, found me, and it changed his life. And it's intended to change your life, to be perfectly honest. That's why I broadcast. I would actually like to change your life for the better, to be perfectly honest. That's as honest and as open as I can be. And that's especially, it's true on every hour, but it's especially true on the Happiness Hour. And this hour's theme is to fight your moods. You don't give in to them. Whatever the mood is, from PMS in women to whatever a mood that a guy will be in, I mean, you have to fight it. If you understand that life is a daily battle, you do, in fact, put that down, Alan, as that's a good subject. Life is a daily battle. People don't think that. That is why we have a lot of, particularly, I think, unhappy people today. It's because a lot of people, my generation, specifically the baby boomers, grew up with so few battles in so many cases that life has hit them on the head with ferocity. They can't believe how complex and difficult life is because it was so idyllic for those who grew up before the horrors of the 60s and 70s in our society. So the other thing that I wanted to say is, remember, the reason you have to fight your moods is not only for your sake, in the sense, it's all, and not only for others' sake, but you bring people in. Look, the way he ended it about his grandchildren. Look, he lost a marriage and he lost his job through moodiness. Is that enough, folks? Is that enough? And he's reconciled with his sons. And now the grandchildren leave messages on his cell phone. Papa, bring a glove. That was the last thing I heard when we had to take a break. Let's play together. This is why the happier, it's like the rich get richer, the poor get poorer. The happy get happier, the unhappy get unhappier. Because the unhappy alienate people. Hello? Hello? Hello? Are you hearing me? Are you hearing me, oh moody ones? You alienate people and then wonder why you're alone. And people flock to the happy, flock to us who have conquered the inevitable unhappinesses and moods of life. That's the difference. Who wants to be around unhappy people? Name one. There is no such person. Oh, yes, I take it back. There are psychiatrists because they make a living on it. And that's not a disparaging statement at all. It's just they want to be around unhappy people because they feel they can help them. All righty, let's go to Newport Beach, California, the home of many moody people, and Bridget. Hello Bridget.
11: There.
0: Hi, thank you for calling.
11: I just wanted to say that I'm an extremely moody person and have been my entire life, and also am a very upbeat, happy person, but the moodiness really takes its toll on your life.
0: Sure.
11: And you're right, you really have to work at it. But one of the things I think is really important is if you don't make a practice of working on it, that when those really bad moods come and hit, you're completely incapable of dealing with them. You don't have the tools necessary to realize what's coming. And I think the other thing that's really important, especially for people who were in circumstances like mine, is you need to start paying attention to what's going on in your life. What are the things that set you off so that you don't go there all the time?
0: Wow, very good.
11: That's been a really hard lesson for me to learn, but let me tell you, it's worth getting on the other side. I've had to do a lot of hard work, but it's work that I wouldn't trade for anything, because now I have the control, and now when those moods hit, I realize that maybe I just need some downtime and that's perfectly okay, because it's far better for me to do that for a little while than to lash out at people and be angry.
0: How did you learn this?
11: I kind of had to face it when I had children. You know, I was kind of mean to my husband for a really long time, and when you have children, it really changes what your priorities are. And I thought, this cannot go on. And so for the last 9 or 10 years, I have been diligently and daily working on making different decisions. But it has not been easy. I really have serious issues in this area. But if you talk with anyone who knows me, they would never say that I'm moody or that I'm irritable.
0: Wow.
11: My close friends know those things about me.
0: Mm-hmm.
11: But I
0: was your
11: really
0: husband
11: hard at
0: is
11: it.
0: Your husband proud of you?
11: I think he's still a little weary, but he really sees the effort that I've been putting forth, and it is making an impact on our lives together. It's making an impact on my children.
0: You know, moods need a 12-step program, just like
11: ever.
0: Other addictions. People are addicted to moods like they're addicted to alcohol.
11: And, you know, our society is this constant state of stimulation, and we don't realize how much that plays into things.
0: Well, it could. It could in your case.
11: Yeah.
0: In other cases, you know, people know how to tune out. And
11: yeah,
0: well,
11: I
0: know
11: good
0: how to tune out. Exactly. I know that. I know that about you, and I know that about me. Well, this is an ideal call for people to hear. And the moment you knew that life is a battle, you won.
11: But there you go.
0: Yep. Thank you so much.
11: My pleasure.
0: Wow, what a great call. I really hope this is making an impact on those of you who are moody. I wonder, do those who get into these moods know it? I gotta believe they know it. In most cases, anyway. Yep, you fight it. You can fight it. That's the point. I'm empowering you here, folks. That's the point. We'll be back in a moment. This is the Happiness Hour on the Dennis Prager Show.
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13: Hi, my name is Dan Holberg. I'm calling from Rogers, Minnesota, a suburb just outside Minneapolis. And I just wanted to thank Dennis for the wisdom, the rational way of looking at things. It's been instrumental in my life. I started listening to Dennis about 15 years ago, and oddly I was praying for peace of mind and wisdom, and you were introduced, and my life is not a utopia, but it has been improved, and I appreciate that. So much of it has to do with Dennis Prager, so thank you, Dennis. 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Love you. Take care. And thanks again.
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0: I love this song, too. Hi, everybody. Happy this hour on the Dennis Prager Show. This is a life-changing subject. You have to fight your moods. For some reason, people think they have to allow their moods to control them, and I don't get it. Why? You have to fight them, and that's why these last calls have been so powerful. One man and one woman about how they have decided to do so, and it's changed their lives. The man lost his wife and his job with his moods. Almost lost his kids, from what he implied. And now it's turned around, although not vis-a-vis the ex-wife, presumably, or the ex-employer. And let's go to some more of your calls. You have great insights, and I want people to hear you as much as they hear me on this. Phoenix, Arizona, Cindy. Hi, Cindy. Dennis Prager.
15: Hello, Dennis. This is such a great topic. I think that moods are so often, at least for me, very self-indulgent. And I learned something at a women's conference several years ago, and that was that you have to check your feelings with what is real. So often we indulge ourselves in this mood, this feeling, based on something that's not real. My husband's a jerk. Oh, really? No, my husband's not a jerk. And I need to talk myself through it. And I have a moral obligation not to wallow in a feeling that has no reality to it.
0: How did you learn this?
15: I was at a Christian women's conference about 6 years ago, and I she said that, and I just thought, how true is that? You know, something it was so obvious once it was stated, but it was something that I hadn't seen because of this whole worshiping of feelings.
0: Worshiping of feelings. That's right. Cindy, thank you. I tell you, it's one... I don't want to put the... I feel bad putting you on the spot, those of you whose calls I'm about to take. You don't have to match the preceding calls. Please know that. There's no competition here for first place in calls. But I would be remiss if I didn't say that these calls have been tremendous. For you to hear... The reason that I'm happy about those calls, I need to explain, is that now you can hear better that it can be done. You may hear it from me and think, well, I'm talking theoretically. And then when you hear people who have a lifetime battle with moods and say they can conquer it, or they can at least not act upon those moods, and the less you act upon the moods, the less you will have the moods. That's the point. For so many reasons, including that you will draw love into your life, which will help you fight some of these moods. But this last comment was great. How often are your moods based on reality? Oh, my husband's a jerk. Is that the reality? It may not be. It may be the reality. You truly may have married a jerk. There are jerks out there, and you may have married one. That is possible. But it is also possible that he's not a jerk. He's just a normal man with, in other words, normal flaws. And that what is upsetting you may not warrant it. I wonder how often people who get into a bad mood ask themselves exactly what Cindy was talking about. Does the reality warrant my mood? I'm so unhappy that he didn't do this or did do this or that she did this or she didn't do this or whatever. Is it warranted? Maybe it isn't. Maybe your mood is in fact a far greater reaction than the events should have elicited. That's something to think about. All righty, let's get some guys here, because it's not only women who get into moods, but I think it would be false for us to dismiss the fact that it is more women than men. And that is why I have raised as another issue, and I'll revisit it in one of my hours, not even necessarily the happiness hour. We teach men far more from when they are boys to control their natures than we teach women to control their natures from when they are girls. And both sexes pay a big price for that fact. We continue on the Happiness Hour on the Dennis Prager Show in a moment.
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17: The Answer. Breaking news.
18: The lawyer for the man accused of being responsible for the Palisades fire says bring on a retrial after jurors deadlocked and the judge declared a mistrial Friday. First Assistant U.S. Attorney Bill Assaley immediately said his office would try the case again.
19: He wasn't even at the trial. I don't think he came into the courtroom one day during the trial. So for him to have a strong opinion about anything means absolutely nothing to me. And we'll see him again in October.
18: That's lawyer Steve Haney. Larry Marino in the Answer Newsroom. It's 7 days before 4th of July. 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
0: This is the Happiness Hour on the Dennis Prager Show, an hour every week on the subject of happy, because happy people make the world better. Today's subject, and the calls have been extremely significant, is that if you get into a bad mood, you have to fight it. And you have to teach children to fight it. You don't solve it for them. You teach them to fight it. It is one of the greatest gifts you can give a child. One of the greatest gifts, beats any material thing you will ever give your child, is the ability to fight their moods. All righty, let's go to Tustin, California, and Lisa. Lisa, Dennis Prager, thank you for calling.
1: Hi. Yes, I just wanted to say I hope the moody people are really paying close attention, because I don't think they realize how much they're hurting the people that they're around.
0: They don't.
1: And I know, personally, I feel like a storm cloud is just coming over my head, and I walk on eggshells, and I just want to run away. I just want to escape it, and it's...
0: Who in your case? Who is it in your case?
1: A spouse.
0: A spouse. It sounds like you're married to more than one person. I assume it's the spouse.
1: Yes.
0: Mm-hmm. No, I feel for you. I wish he were hearing this. You can certainly download it and play it for him.
1: Okay.
0: I believe that chronic bad moods destroy more marriages than infidelity.
1: Yes.
0: Because it's over time, it wears away at the other. An infidelity, you confront. I mean, we're not talking about somebody who's a serial adulterer. But where that happens, you can confront it, you have pain. But if everything else, or most things else, are doable, and there isn't this chronic moodiness, there's a chance for that marriage. But what you're describing is, why should you have to put up with it? It's not fair to you.
1: Yes, I know, and I think I'm like the opposite of that, and I'm always...
0: Why did you marry? I talk about this a lot in my happiness lectures, about the moody marrying the non-moody. Why did you, the non-moody, did you know it about him?
1: It's just something that's gotten worse over time.
0: Uh-huh.
1: Because we knew each other, and I think I was like a real hopeful, positive person. I got married kind of young. He's older than
0: and
1: me.
0: You thought you could save him?
1: Possibly, or I don't know, maybe I made excuses for it, and that it, you know, I didn't realize it was something that was going to get worse over time, and it definitely has.
0: Well, as I said, I hope that he can hear this. I really do. I hope you can download it from PragerRadio.com, and I hope so. People need to know this about marriages and about parenting and about the effects on those around you. It's toxic. It's utterly toxic. Okay, let's go to a male here. And a male who gets into moods. Here we go. Belmore, New Jersey. And Dominic. Hi, Dominic. Thank you for calling. Dennis Prager.
3: Hi, Dennis. So much to say about this topic. But I think the biggest testament that we can to changing mood is the way we can be in a heated battle with a relative that we take for granted and walk into a room with people we don't know and immediately change.
0: Bless
3: smile.
0: You. I tell you, the calls today, now what you just said, all the moody should know this. How come you were able to answer the door after dumping on me and acting beautifully to the FedEx person? How come? It must be obvious that you can control your behavior.
3: Absolutely. I've started to try to practice with my wife to try to stop the bleeding early. We were out this weekend, and usually I'm the more moody person because I have this list of things I'm always trying to get done in my head. And so I can start a day moody, and we'll kind of snip at each other, and then at some point, usually getting sooner than later, where we'll say, okay, we got to stop and regroup. we don't want the rest of the day to go this way, and make amends and say, look, let's start over. And part of that, part of changing that is what you say all the time, is moving.
0: Is what?
3: Wanting to say it, and then you smile, and you make the effort, and then you move forward from there, and it works.
0: Yeah, well, again, thank you, too. That is always a challenge, this point that Dominic raised, where the recipient of the bad moods wonders, how come you could treat all these other people so nicely? Why am I the recipient of that? And I use the FedEx man as that example, but it is wondrous that the moody absolutely can control their behavior. And one way to prove it is, if somebody would offer them $50,000 to not act in a bad mood for the next month, how I'll bet you that it would work in the vast majority of cases. 1-8-PRAGER-776, the Happiness Hour, and let's go to Portland, and in Oregon, it's Heather. Hello, Heather. Dennis Prager.
2: Hi, Dennis. I want you to know that I really love your show, and I read your book, Happiness is a Serious Problem, and that's one of the reasons why I took some action to correct my moodiness, and I actually went into some therapy, and I want to just, I don't disagree with anything you've said, but the irony for me is that I actually got worse as far as feeling more grief and sorrow and worse moods during the course of therapy.
0: Oh, I want you to tell us why. Don't go away. I'm very interested in hearing why. Very. Do not go away. Do not get mugged. Nothing should happen to you in the next few minutes.
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0: Dennis Prager here, visiting with Dr. Eddie Simon, the dental artiste, as I like to call him, because, in fact, he is. So tell me, Dr. Simon, why did you become a cosmetic dentist and implant specialist?
5: Actually, Dennis, it's kind of funny. As a boy, I remember my father as an OBGYN being called at all hours of the night to the hospital, and I thought, maybe I should be a dentist.
0: That's funny. Why else?
5: Well, I was so fascinated with how I could give people back their youthful appearance. If your jaw and teeth aren't aligned properly, there is no amount of Botox that will keep you looking young.
0: Boy, is that right.
5: I fixed their bite, and I will proportion the teeth properly, giving back the beautiful, youthful appearance and a new smile.
0: I've seen his work, and it's astounding how you, Dr. Simon, make people look younger. My friends, call Dr. Simon at 892-SMILE, 892-SMILE. I've put my wife and son in his hands. What better recommendation can I give?
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0: The Happiness Hour on the Dennis Prager Show. Periodically, I choose an hour. This one was so important that someday I'll replay it. That is how significant it is. About moods, and you have to fight them. You cannot give in to them, or you doom your chances for happiness. For, among other reasons, you will alienate people you love, or potentially who will love you from you. And Heather in Portland, you suffered from moods, went to therapy, and now continue.
16: Yes. So my grief and sorrow and feelings actually became more intense and worse for a while, but I was, what I realized is that I had a very immature, avoidant style of dealing with my life, and expressing my feelings, just handling things more directly, addressing things directly, and recognizing that my feelings are telling me something, but they don't have to control me. I just gained a lot of insight about the proper place for feelings. And so now, instead of being in a bad mood all day when my husband does something that hurts or offends me, I just tell him, you know, that hurt my feelings. And sometimes we actually even bicker more than ever, but it gets resolved and it's not an all-day thing.
0: Now, at therapy, how did therapy help you? Because you say it became more intense, your moods.
16: Well, you know, I guess maybe that's not accurate. My feelings felt more intense, but because I was sorrowing and grieving over the right things
0: Did the therapist tell you? I'm curious. Did the therapist tell you to control your moods?
16: For a while, she was encouraging me to think about my feelings and experiencing my feelings. As far as moods, I don't. You know, because I think the mood came from my feeling, my negative feelings just being so generalized. And now I understand what the negativity is, and when I have those feelings, I don't have to focus on it all day and have it be a mood. It's just a feeling.
0: Well, excellent. Thank you very much, Heather. The only reason I raise that, and it's something I will raise it at greater length, we should do a happiness hour on whether or not therapy helped you. I'm amazed that I don't recall ever doing that. Because there is good therapy and bad therapy. And good therapy is terrific, and bad therapy is terrible. And bad therapy just has you walk around the victim and feel even more right to have your moods. Folks, when I tell you Diana and Greg and Marianne and Ann and Carol that I wish I got your calls, you have no idea how true that is. But my friends, life is a battle. Happiness is a serious problem. That's why I named the book that. And moods have to be fought.
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0: Here is the question, and this is it's a terrific one for those of you who have an issue with belief in God. And everybody does, by the way. Everybody who thinks, I think, has had an issue continuing issues with it. Israel means struggle with God. So there's a very good understanding to begin with that it is a struggle. And by the way, just about everything worthwhile in life has struggle and has difficulty and has challenge in it. That is the way the world is made, I think, by God. Reading women's minds. The key is that, generally speaking, men believe that men should be able to read their minds. Here's the question. Is that true? And women, you have to be honest on this. Would you like your man to be able to know what you want, what you're thinking, how you're feeling, without you spelling it out? I have him on every book that he writes. You've decided to write a sort of history of the United States in a terrific way, emphasizing the great individuals, not the great political forces, but the great individuals who made this country, many of whom most of us never heard of. And the title of the book is The Men Who United the States.
17: So I started drawing up a list of the people that one way or another seemed to have built the physical links, the connective tissue of this country. And my wife, she said, "You're making a list of the men who united the States." And I said, "Sweetheart, you have given me the title. I bless you." And once you got the title, and no one else had used that title, remarkably.
0: You put great emphasis on the Torah, the first five books of the Bible. Can you clarify to someone with a 66-book Bible, Christian Bible, one, does the Jewish Bible that you use have 39 books, the same ones as our Old Testament? Two, if so, do you consider the other 34 books equally the inspired word of God? Can you elaborate on the difference between the first five versus the other 34? So this is almost always a revelation to Christians, quite understandably so. Hello, my friends. This is Dennis Prager. And this is Independence Day, July 4th, the birthday of the United States of America. And I'm broadcasting on this day because I believe it is too significant not to broadcast on the day. 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
18: With SRN News, I'm Ron Taylor. Former National Security Advisor John Bolton is pleading guilty to illegally retaining classified information. Bolton pleaded guilty to a single count of illegally retaining classified information. His plea deal with federal prosecutors could help him avoid prison time. The situation has grown more desperate by the hour in Venezuela as people dig through the rubble of collapsed homes and apartment buildings. The country is entering its third day after the devastating 1-2 punch of 7.2 and 7.5 magnitude earthquakes. And people know time is running out on the best window for finding survivors. Aid agencies consider the first 48 to 72 hours to be a crucial time frame to retrieve people alive. That would be extended if they had access to food and water. However, authorities announced yesterday they would block access to La Guaira, the epicenter of the destruction. The death count now stands at over 920 souls. This is SRN News.
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22: 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We've invited prominent Americans to share their perspectives on why this year's 4th of July celebration is so important. 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

0: Ridge Presbyterian Church in Fort Lauderdale, Florida, and president of Coral Ridge Ministries on why he feels America is a great country.
1: Yeah, first I have to ask what made it great in the first place. And what made it great in the first place was the Great Awakening and the big, bold biblical preaching that happened all throughout colonial America leading up to the Declaration of Independence. So the greatness of America is found in our biblical roots, our Christian heritage, and the opportunities that we now have 250 years

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2: From the wild world of D.C. politics to America's culture clash, brace yourself for the reality check you've been waiting for. The one and only Mike Gallagher.
3: Uh-oh, the meltdown is underway. The Democrats are panicking, they're grieving, they're upset. They're melting down over a pair of Supreme Court rulings yesterday that expanded Trump's immigration powers, calling the decision to end temporary protected status for thousands of migrants catastrophic. I love the debate, because to a Democrat, temporary doesn't mean temporary. 6-3 ruling, the court yesterday held that the Trump administration can move forward with ending temporary protected status for the nearly 350,000 Haitian immigrants and 6,000 Syrians currently living in the United States. Look, I guess it's controversial. Do you understand what the T stands for in temporary protected status? How long do you think people who have come into this country are allowed to be here? How long do you suppose temporary is supposed to be for? But let me share with you some of the hysterical reactions from the left. And this is what has, I think, ignited the communist, socialist, Marxist march that's underway in America. The left thinks it's drastic to tell people at our southern border who show up, well, you're not automatically asylum seekers. They think that's catastrophic. They think that's awful. Listen to the mayor of Boston, Mayor Michelle Wu, courtesy of Fox News.
4: We felt that, and we've been holding on to that. Boston is the antidote to what's happening at the federal level. The Commonwealth of Massachusetts has been standing strong for a very long time against the attacks that have been coming at us from every direction. And so we have been preparing. And in between all of the many, many meetings about logistics and safety and transportation for the World Cup, we had just as many meetings about logistics and safety and protections for our Haitian community members and for our immigrant community members. We've celebrated the joy and cultural pride and contributions of our community in the same breaths as we've been preparing for the worst. And so we stand here today grieving, still feeling that sense of shock, but having done everything that we could possibly do to date to be as ready as possible to face what we are about to face.
3: What does that mean exactly, Mayor Wu? Are you going to fail to adhere to the law of the land? That's what Mamdani appears to be doing. He held a press conference yesterday and said, this is something we will never accept. He said, to have people have their freedom put into jeopardy by the actions of a Supreme Court and a federal administration, it's something that we will never accept. Isn't that an insurrection? If a rabid, radical, far-left mayor of a major city like Boston or New York openly defies the law of the land, the Supreme Court, the ultimate arbiter of our laws, the Supreme Court ruled yesterday 6-3 that these Haitian and Syrian immigrants have got to go. Sorry, they can't be here forever. They're going to have to leave. If a mayor says, we will refuse to enforce that, Shouldn't that mayor be held

0: accountable? Shouldn't that city be recognized for participating in an insurrection? You know, they love to throw that word around. Isn't that a true insurrection? What do we do with the Zohran Mamdanis and the Michelle Wus of the world who are grieving and mourning and angry and in shock, and they're going to openly defy this Supreme Court ruling? Should we do nothing? Look, I would say this as a word of caution to our leftist friends. Trump is not your father's Oldsmobile. This is not your typical Republican administration. If you haven't noticed by now, the Trump administration is capable of doing things that might just rock your world. And I got a feeling that there's going to be some accountability if these cities... Look, my hunch is they're just blustering right now. My hunch is even Zohran is just issuing bluster. They're just strutting around. All this is bravado. Fact of the matter is, it's the correct ruling, and they hate it. Here was Tom Holman yesterday, the border czar, at a press conference, talking about how grateful we should be that the Supreme Court ruled the way it ruled. Here's Tom Holman, cut number 8, the border czar, talking about why we should be grateful that the Supreme Court ruled the way it ruled.
1: Permanent. It's the right call. You know, I've been doing this since 1984. TPS has never been temporary. That's why the whole statute exists. Temporarily give people protection while the country's in turmoil or after they suffer a hurricane. But the problem is no administration have had the guts to actually follow that statute. President Trump has the guts to follow the law. So temporary means temporary. When the condition of that country gets better, they need to go home. There are millions of people standing in line, want to be part of the greatest nation on earth. And that goes back to my early point. People say, why are you arresting them if they're not criminal for 10 years? Because they cheated the system. They may have been in 10 years, so let's remember, when you enter the country legally, it's a crime, and they're doing that, putting themselves in front of the line while millions of people are taking their tests, doing their background investigation, paying their fees to be part of the greatest nation on earth. So temporary means temporary, and I'm grateful for that decision.
0: Well, what about you? Let me get your reaction. 800-655-MIKE, 800-655-6453, 14 past the hour. Welcome aboard. It's a big decision and a huge win for the Trump administration, but I want to get your take on how you feel we should respond to mayors like Zohran Mamdani and this Wu character out of Boston who act like they're not going to adhere to the law of the land. Should we lock them up? Should they be arrested? Should they be removed from office? Should they be ignored? How do we handle this? Tell me what you think. 800-655-6453. I hope you join us.

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2: 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Mike Gallagher.
1: Look, it's really, really clear to me that the Supreme Court, in its ruling yesterday, is fulfilling a process that began when Donald Trump got elected. And frankly, Donald Trump got elected largely on the promise of the mass deportation that we are witnessing. And as Tom Holman put it, Haitians have been gaming the system. Sorry. I mean, the Democrats can beat their chests and shed their tears all they want. Temporary means temporary. And if you're going to fail to uphold the law as the mayor of a city, I think you've got to arrest them. You certainly, if the city is successful in avoiding law enforcement or avoiding implementation of the law, you got to deny all federal funding. You know how many federal, you know how much federal funding New York City gets? You know how much Boston has its hand in our pocket with all the federal funds that Boston gets? You want to futz around? You ought to find out, Zoran. Mayor Wu. 21 past the hour. We've also got another big story we're going to cover, and I want to get your reaction to it. Have you heard about what happened to Scott Pressler in South Dakota last night? Pretty egregious. And allegedly and reportedly, John Thune himself banned the voting activist Scott Pressler from the event. They had pictures of this kid like he was on a wanted poster. And then the sergeant at arms strutted in and said, "Get the hell out of here. I'm the a-hole who won't let you in because you're posting things on Facebook." That's what a lot of Republicans think of grassroots warriors like Scott Pressler. And Tracy made a good observation. Anybody watch Fox News this morning? Did you watch Fox and Friends? Did they mention it one time? I mean, this story blew up on social media. Did Fox and Friends cover it? Is it on Fox News? Pay attention. 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Here's Effrey in Alabama. Hi, Effrey. How are you today?
7: Good. Hey, okay, doing fine. So this thing with the president kicking these people out, I've got four son-in-laws. One is from Canada. One is from Bulgaria. And both of them went through the process, the long process, 6-7 years, sir. Paid the money, took the tests and everything. And all of this crap of people just coming in and the socialists just wanting to pad their voting numbers just really gets me.
1: You're right.
7: I honestly believe that these people, like the mayors of New York and Boston, they're not really worried about the immigrants. What they're worried about is having enough votes to keep them into this job that they don't have to do a lot of work with a great pay, good retirement, while the rest of the world out here sucks wind.
1: And that's why we're not going to let them. That's why we're going to win in November, Effrey, because of the anger that normal people like you have, the resentment that millions of Americans are experiencing. We all know stories of people who have legally immigrated here to the United States. I am the product of immigrants. I had Lithuanian and Irish grandparents. Not second generation, third generation. My parents' parents came over here on the boat. They floated past the Statue of Liberty. I heard the stories as a little boy growing up. They followed all the rules. They didn't come in here seeking asylum. They didn't game the system. They did everything the right way. And today, it's harder than ever. And like Effrey said, there are plenty of people from countries all over the world who are clamoring to get here. They're not sneaking across the border. They're not showing up saying, asylum, asylum, I seek asylum. Oh, I don't want to live in Haiti anymore. It doesn't work that way. And these lunatics running these big blue cities who are destroying their cities from within, this last caller's right. They don't care about standing up for the immigrants. They give a rat's rear end about the... They want the power. They want the votes. But this looks like a coup to me. If Zohran Mamdani is able to refuse to obey the law, ooh, I would think the guy's in a lot of trouble. Doug's in Ohio. Hey, Doug.
8: Hi, Mike.
1: Hi.
8: I believe if you were proven to be a liar and hypocrite, I don't think Relief Factor would use you as a spokesman for their product.
1: That's probably true.
8: We need to believe people when they say things. And if these people have many examples of wanting to, progress with communism, which is against our culture, our way of life here, and if they cannot... swear to uphold the Constitution, they should be disqualified.
1: Amen.
8: Words mean things.
1: Amen.
8: You know, and
1: Amen.
8: On top of that, did you see that the incident in Louisiana where a fella making threats to that pastor, what he was going to do to his wife and children?
1: No, I haven't seen that.
8: This man was saying things. Okay, check that out.
1: All right, I'll look it up. But look, the anger you're feeling, and look at these first two callers out of the gate. People are angry. People are fired up, and all I would respectfully say to you, and I would say this screaming to the mountaintops, take that anger and turn it into action, meaning you make sure you're registered to vote, everybody you know is registered to vote, and you're going to storm the ballot box, and we're going to take this country back. That's the message here. That's the message we all ought to be absorbing. Here's a message about life itself. The Story of Everything is an amazing documentary that I've been thrilled to endorse, and I loved it. I watched it at home, and I got to see it at home because I endorsed the movie before everybody else got to see it at home. This is while it was still in the movie theaters. They had a great run. This is all about intelligent design, all about a creator, all about the scientific evidence that shows that we're not an accident. Well, the movie, The Story of Everything, is now available to watch at home. What are your weekend plans? 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
9: 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With SRN News, I'm Ron Taylor. Former National Security Advisor John Bolton is pleading guilty to illegally retaining classified information. Bolton pleaded guilty to a single count of illegally retaining classified information. His plea deal with federal prosecutors could help him avoid prison time. The situation has grown more desperate by the hour in Venezuela as people dig through the rubble of collapsed homes and apartment buildings. The country is entering its third day after the devastating 1-2 punch of 7.2 and 7.5 magnitude earthquakes. And people know time is running out on the best window for finding survivors. Aid agencies consider the first 48 to 72 hours to be a crucial time frame to retrieve people alive. That would be extended if they had access to food and water. However, authorities announced yesterday they would block access to La Guaira, the epicenter of the destruction. The death count now stands at over 920 souls. This is SRN News.
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1: Look, we may have all these problems. We got communists taking over America. We got a nightmare of epic proportions happening in my life. And you know me, I don't suffer in silence. I think I have to go to Turkey. Although Mark Davis told me today it's not called Turkey anymore. Is Turkey now Turkey? Evidently in the World Cup. Did Turkey beat us last night? I'm not following the World Cup, admittedly. I'm not soccer, not exactly my thing, but did Turkey beat us? But everybody apparently watching saw that they don't call Turkey Turkey anymore. Why they changed that name? Apparently it's Turkey. Turkey. It's like Turkeyiiea or something. And I had a friend a year ago who went over to Turkey to get a hair transplant. Now, don't ask me why Turkey is good at hair transplants, but apparently they are. And I am mortified that the bald spot that I've had on the crown of my head forever is now creeping downward. If you're watching on Salem News Channel, you can probably see it. See how thin it's starting to get on the top? Now, I'm not a vain person. I don't pretend to be Brad Pitt. I'm no movie star. I don't think I'm attractive. I think I'm frumpy. You know, I got a big fat forehead. I got a big nose. I don't know. I'm not exactly a handsome guy, but I am vain about what my hair looks like only on Salem News Channel. The reason I don't want to be bald up there is because I don't want to be on camera. You don't see the bald spot on TV. You can't see it. Now, if I put my head down, you can. Look like Friar Tuck, right? But now the bald spot that has been on the crown is starting to creep forward towards my forehead. And before you know it, I'm going to look like, you know, Curly or Moe or whatever from the Three Stooges. I'm going to look like Bozo the Clown. I'm going to be bald on the top with hair on the sides, and I don't want to be bald on the top. So I keep thinking about this friend of mine who went to Turkey. He said it was a pretty good experience. He went over there, got the hair transplant. Apparently, Turkey is a lot less expensive than hair transplants over here. All I keep thinking about, though, is that movie Midnight Express. Didn't that guy get abducted? Wasn't he held in a Turkish prison? I don't think I would fare well in Turkish captivity. And with my luck, something will go wrong. Somebody said, Mike, I heard you earlier talking to Mark Davis in the M&M experience. If you go to Turkey, be sure to add a first-class airline ticket on Turkish Air to the price. You don't want to fly coach. I say that from experience. It's a very long flight. Plus, the seats were the smallest, closest seats I've ever sat in my life. However, you don't have to do the operation. Remember, bald is beautiful. No, Judy, I don't think bald is beautiful. I don't want to be bald on top. I do not want to look like... Who was it from Three Stooges? Was it Mo? I think it was Mo. Here's New York City. Mike, regarding your appearance, I hate to say it, but you have an uncanny resemblance to Mr. Roper from Three's Company. That's not a compliment, New York. I know. I'm not a GQ model. But I don't want to be bald. You know who I really look like? And once you see his picture, you'll never not make the comparison again. And I'm ashamed of it because he looked like a toad. Great talent. Great, you know, musician and songwriter and singer. Mel Torme. Now, again, another not really attractive man. that's who I look like. Why can't I look like, you know, Tom Brady? I got to look like Mel Torme. Was Mel Torme bald? I don't think he was bald. think he had, I think he might have worn a toupee. And I'm not going to wear a toupee. I don't want to make fun of people who do wear toupees, but I got to tell you, some of the toupees that people wear, that men wear, look so horrible. It's like they got a dead animal on their head. Some toupees are good. Now, maybe I could just invest in a expensive toupee, but I don't want to have a wig on my head. I want hair. I don't want a fat forehead. I want to be 39 years old again. I want to turn back the hands of time. Oh, boy. Getting old is not for sissies. It is not for babies. And I don't, again, my concern about going over there, Curly was the bald one. So that's good. That's who I'll look like if this keeps happening. Somebody else, I looked up, there's a medication you can take that apparently is pretty effective. Like 60-70% of men respond pretty well to it. What was the name of that? My doctor's going to phone it in. Cause, I called Dr. Feelgood and said, look, just get it done. It's called, finasteride. So maybe finasteride will be the drug that I should that's going to save my scalp. Yeah, Larry Fine was the bald member, and Delaware, you're right. Getting old is not for the faint of heart. Why do you give me a caller that says, "Oh, Trump is a convicted felon"? You want me to take a call from some poor, pitiful sap on a Friday when I'm already in a mood, Trump is a convicted felon? What? That's why the guy's calling? We're talking about immigration. We're talking about going to Turkey for a hair transplant. And this guy wants to derail the show. And look at me. I'll probably take the call. Why do I do this? Why do I torment myself or this audience? James in Illinois. James, what's your problem today?
2: You on the phone telling lies and telling the truth. You talk negative about Biden, but you don't say nothing negative about Trump. Everything you do, you seem to be all right with it.
1: Are you talking into the speaker? You sound like you've got your hand over. You're muffled. What's wrong? Put your mouth over the speaker on the phone there, so we can hear you.
2: You talk about the truth.
1: You see, you sound like this is a ransom call. You sound like you got a family member of mine held hostage, and you're asking for a ransom. We can't hear you. We can't hear you.
2: Huh?
1: Huh? We can't hear you. You can't. Your phone is muffled. We can't hear you, James. Poor guy. See, I told you that'd be fun. 800-655-MIKE. Alan in Minneapolis. Alan, that's a tough act to follow. Could you understand him? I couldn't understand him. I think he had saran wrap wrapped around the mouthpiece.
3: Huh?
1: You think he had, like, plastic wrapped around the mouthpiece?
3: You know, it's hard to tell. It really is. I'll give him the benefit of the doubt. We'll blame it on his carrier.
1: He doesn't have a Pure Talk phone. Hey, you, buddy, James, you got to get a Pure Talk phone. All right, what's up, Alan?
3: Well, the good news is if I have two bits of good news. If they put you in a Turkish prison, just think of all the taffy you'll enjoy.
1: What's wrong with you? I mean, the coffee over there is really good, right?
3: Yes, yes. I have a tip for you on the hair if you want.
1: But I'm not. I want that. But I'm not a coffee drinker. I don't know what they had. Taffy coffee. How long? It probably takes 100 hours to fly over there, right?
3: No, Turkish is. It's only 8 hour time change.
1: But the time change doesn't matter. I wonder how many hours the flight itself is. It's got to be forever.
3: But just think how long you're going to have your hair.
1: I know, for the rest of my life, which might just be a few more years. All right, give me a tip about the hair since we're on a roll here.
3: Okay, photobiomodulation.
1: Photobiomodulation?
3: Yes. 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
1: What is that?
3: So it's a non-invasive patch that uses light to change your biochemistry.
1: Ooh.
3: Inside of you, increases your peptides, which makes your body function better and your hair grows.
1: Ooh, I like it. I like it. And it's not. I like that it's not invasive, because I got to believe a hair transplant is pretty invasive.
3: Yeah, photo, thus meaning light. It's light therapy.
1: All right, light. Well,
3: and the light comes from your own body.
1: Well, can't I just get one of those caps with the little red lights on and put that on my head every night before I go to bed?
3: This is so much easier and better.
1: All right, Alan, I appreciate it. I'm still worried about the Turkish taffy and the Persian. By the way, people are texting about why James in Illinois was so muffled. He was wearing his mask because he's very concerned about COVID. he's got his mask on. So that's probably what it is. Michigan says, Mike, just shave your head and be forever ready for your next role as Daddy Warbucks. Look, that didn't even work. They didn't cast me the last time I was up to be Daddy Warbucks in South Carolina, and they didn't think I was good enough. I didn't make the grade. It actually is good, and I have shaved my head when I played Oliver Warbucks before in Annie. It is kind of liberating. No more bald spot. But you got to keep going and getting it, like, you got to get it shaved every week. You don't want the stubble to come back. But it felt kind of good. It was nice. Patricia, you're on the Mike Gallagher Show. Hi, Patricia. How are you?
4: Oh, I'm very good. How are you?
1: Well, I'm grieving my hair loss. Do you think I should go to Turkey?
4: No. No, it's a dangerous place. It's a long ride, and all you have to do is get a little,
1: You're getting confused because you've got your radio on in the background. But tell me, I'm on the edge of my seat. What do I need to do?
4: Okay, you have to put some oil on your head at night.
1: Oil?
4: And
1: like
4: that's
1: motor
4: oil? Yes.
1: What kind of oil?
4: No, not motor oil.
1: What kind of oil?
4: Not oil either.
1: Wesson oil?
4: Not Wesson oil. Castor oil.
1: Kessler oil?
4: Castor oil. If you put castor oil on your head at night, put a towel around your head, and your hair will grow naturally.
1: You're making that up completely. You're messing with me.
4: I'm an herbalist.
1: So you want me to put a towel on my head and rub oil onto my head? This is going to be just insane. This is taking a turn. All right, let me try to grab the. Let's get James back from Illinois. Gosh, he was mad. Can you imagine waking up so mad at the world? Trump's a felon. You talked bad about Biden. I haven't talked about Biden in months. What show are you listening to, James? I'm fixated on. I'm fixated on James from Illinois. Hello, Mike, this is James from Illinois. Trump's a felon. You talk lies. You're a liar. You're a liar. You dummy, you're a liar. More coming up.
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7: 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Hey guys, it's Jennifer Horn. Imagine exploring the world's best beaches, turquoise waters, tropical landscapes, island hopping through the Bahamas, Jamaica, the Cayman Islands, and more with me. Join me on the Gulf of America cruise this November 14th through the 21st, along with Scott Jennings and Mike Gallagher.
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1: Lots of advice. Here's Schenectady, New York. Eat pumpkin seeds for your hair loss, Mike. That will help. A nice text from Brenda in Kentucky. She says, take a poll of the women in your audience, and I vote yes, you are a good-looking man. Forget the hair transplant. Well, that's very nice. Brenda, I am under no illusion that I'm a good-looking man. I am not a good-looking guy. I'm never thought that. Look, you got to know your strengths. I got a big mouth. I'm pretty talented as a talk show host, a fashion model. I am not. But now we've got a very concerning development over this entire conversation we're having regarding my creeping bald spot and my consideration of going to Turkey. A friend of mine recommended, I think it's called Finasteride, which is like, I think it's an oral medication you take daily. And my doctor, listen, you don't think I'm running to the doctor over this problem? Now that I see this, my bald spot is dropping down into my forehead. So he's calling it in today. I might want to pump the brakes on Finasteride. Minnesota writes, I was taking that for some prostate problems. One of the side effects is enlargement of breasts. I have it now. Other people I know that have taken it have had the same condition. That's all I need, so I'm going to be bald with breasts and look like Mel Torme. And you wonder why I'm cranky when people like James in Illinois calls me. At least I get to tell you about, you know, look, thank goodness for PhD. Because if I start putting some weight on in the upper chest area, if I start growing breasts, at least I don't have the kind of fat, the visceral belly fat that I used to have, thanks to PhD weight loss and nutrition. It's been a godsend. You know how this goes. The older you get, the harder it is to lose the weight. The workouts don't hit the same. Even trying to eat less stops moving the scale, that's not a random occurrence. 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North Carolina writes, with your pain threshold, do not do a hair transplant. It's got to hurt, right? There's no way it can't hurt. It has to hurt. My friend said it didn't. He said it just felt kind of numb. Wisconsin says use some maple syrup. Wrap your head in a towel. And then Rachel's got to rub it in. The older she gets, the thicker her hair gets. She says, I take fish oil and vitamin E supplement. I do that. I take fish oil. I take a lot of supplements. I take my relief factor. I take all the things I'm supposed to take. Aw, and Rachel said, I've had a crush on you forever. Aw, come on. Get out. You haven't had a crush on me. Nobody has a crush on me. One lady had a crush on me, and I can't wait to see her again someday, but nobody else. I am not an attractive guy, but I am vain about the hair, and I hate it. I hate being vain about it. I'm not vain about anything else. I know I look like Mel Torme. I know I look like a toad, but the hair, doggone it, I don't want the hair to go away. I want the hair to stay, so we'll see, but Minnesota is probably right, who texts, grow old naturally, Mike, the way God intended. You're probably right. You know what the number one trending topic on X is right now in America? Scott Pressler. Wait till you hear what he went through, thanks to John Thune and the South Dakota Republicans. You're going to get every bit of that story coming up next here on the Mike Gallagher Show. 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We hold these truths to be self-evident. You know the opening words, but have you ever read the entire Declaration of Independence? Maybe you have, but what about your kids, your friends? This July 4th, my friends at Americans for Prosperity are encouraging all Americans to do exactly that through the Declaration Project. The Declaration of Independence reminds us that every person has inherent dignity, that our rights are unalienable, and that government exists to secure liberty, not control our lives. Those aren't old ideas. They're the foundation of America. America, the greatest nation the globe has ever seen. So this Independence Day, gather your family, your neighbors, or your friends, and read the Declaration together at the picnic, at the beach, before the fireworks. 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When we read the words that declared our freedom, we reconnect with what it means to be citizens of a self-governing republic. 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
16: With SRN News, I'm Ron Taylor. Former National Security Advisor John Bolton pleading guilty to illegally retaining classified information. He pleaded guilty to a single count of illegally retaining classified information. His plea deal with federal prosecutors could help him avoid prison time. Bolton faced 18 counts related to classified information, including sharing notes with relatives while writing a memoir. The situation has grown more desperate by the hour in Venezuela as people dig through the rubble of collapsed homes and apartment buildings. The country is entering its third day after the devastating 1-2 punch of 7.2 and 7.5 magnitude earthquakes. People know that time is running out for the best window of finding survivors. That would be extended if they have access to food and water. However, authorities announcing Friday night that they would block access to La Guaira, the epicenter of the destruction. The death count stands at over 920. This is SRN News.
17: 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We've invited prominent Americans to share their perspective on why this year's 4th of July celebration is so important. Here's Pastor Alan Jackson of World Outreach Church on why he believes America is such a special country.
18: 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We don't look the same, we don't have the same accent, we're a nation of immigrants, we're a melting pot, but those values have bound us together, and I think we're at a tipping point. I'm deeply offended by people that say those Christian values should not be a part of our story. It's our heritage, and I will not relent. It is what shaped this nation, and we've got to find the courage to go back and tell the truth.
17: Our Faith and Freedom series highlights the ideals that help shape America. God bless America.
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0: 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It's Kevin McCullough, Monday through Friday, on That Kevin Show. And now, from the Connors and Sullivan Broadcast Studios, the man who is not what he wants to be, but is way grateful that he's not who he used to be, here's
1: All right, friends, welcome aboard. It's Kevin McCullough. Very glad to have you with us. And I do not know

been given the chance to with Angel Tree Camping. Angel Tree Camping is a program designed for children who are the kids of incarcerated parents whose parents have gone through a Bible study program in prison. Many of them, most of them, have found Jesus, and in the process, they have requested that their child be introduced to Jesus, and Angel Tree Camp can facilitate that, will facilitate that, if we can just but get them there. It's $200 per child. 162 names were on our list when we began, and we have between 30 and 40 children that have not been spoken for, and I don't want to leave one of them behind. So I'm asking, begging, pleading, doing anything I can to ask you to help us today. Go to thatkevinshow.com, click the banner at the top of the page, thatkevinshow.com, click the banner at the top of the page, thatkevinshow.com, and click the banner at the top of the page. Now, that's the most important thing we can do for those children today, and I don't want to minimize that in any way. There's also something important that needs to be done for our country. Because there are moments in the life of a nation like ours where sometimes our elected leaders don't do what they need to be doing. And what they don't do says more than any speech or press conference or any carefully rehearsed talking point they could ever put forward. And I believe we're smack dab in the middle of one right now. In just a short while, the United States Senate has announced that they will be heading home. And they did not take care of the SAVE Act as requested by the president. The SAVE Act has passed the House now three times. The Senate has not had the courage to take it on. And this literally makes my gut rot. I don't say that lightly. I don't say that being funny. I'm not angry because a bill didn't get passed today. Washington disappoints us all the time. But I am upset that Republicans spent years telling voters that election integrity was foundational to the survival of our nation, which it is. And here at this opportunity to do something about it, this truly defining moment, they're packing their bags to go home for break. Help me understand that. Seriously, I don't get it. Maybe I'm wrong, but from where I sit, John Thune, the leader, looks like a man who is scared. Looks like a man who is running from the very fight that the Republicans that got elected with President Trump asked Americans to send them back to Washington to do. I don't know what's in the leader's heart. I know what his conference is doing, and what they're doing is leaving. Tuck tail and running. If election integrity is truly the cornerstone of self-government, and it is, why isn't the Senate acting like it? Don't tell me that housing is more important. It's not. Not this time. Don't tell me the calendar is full. The leader wrote the calendar. Don't tell me that this is complicated. It's not. It's really not. The men and women of the country understand it. Either you believe that only American citizens should decide American elections, or you don't. And I've spent literally decades behind this microphone talking to Americans. I've interviewed presidents, cabinet secretaries, governors, senators, pastors, activists, business leaders, people from every walk of life, everyday Americans. And I've taken thousands of emails and hundreds of calls from everyday people. And you know what I've never heard from any of them? Quote, Kevin, I'm perfectly comfortable if people question whether our elections are legitimate. I've never heard them say that. Not once. History is littered with republics that collapse because people stopped believing the system belonged to the people. They didn't all fall to invading armies. Some simply rotted from within. And here's the part that drives me absolutely nuts. The same people who wanted identification to enter the Obama Presidential Museum earlier this week, airports, federal buildings, schools, concerts, sporting events, half the restaurants in America, suddenly develop a deep philosophical objection when someone suggests proving citizenship at a polling place. If you have to

0: have it for the library, you can have it to cast your vote. Apparently, buying cold medicine requires more verification than helping choose the commander-in-chief. Did you think about that? Explain that to me like I'm five, because it sounds insane. President Trump, whatever you think of him, at least has priorities straight on this one. He's saying deal with the foundation first. And that's exactly what we should be doing. You don't build a house by hanging curtains before you pour concrete. You don't argue over paint colors while the foundation is cracking. And you don't preserve a constitutional republic by treating election integrity like it's just another item on tomorrow's agenda. Which brings me back to Senator Thune. Leadership isn't measured by the number of bills that get quietly passed. Leadership is measured by the fights you're willing to have. This was the fight. This was the promise. This was the moment. Whip the votes. Keep the Senate in session. Make people stay through the weekend if necessary. Do the job. Because if this is as important during campaign season as Republicans said it was, then it ought to just be as important now that they're governing. Honestly, I don't care who gets the credit. President Trump, John Thune, anybody. This isn't about somebody's trophy case. It's about whether the American people continue to believe that the Republic is real. So I'm going to give you the number to the Capitol switchboard. I want you to pound Senator John Thune's office with calls. 202-224-3121. 202-224-3121. Tell him to do the work. Tell him to finish the job. Tell him he's put there by the American people to do exactly this. Keep our republic safe. 202-224-3121. The men who signed the Declaration of Independence pledged their lives, their fortunes, and their sacred honor, and a lot of them died. Many were financially ruined. Some watched their families suffer because liberty was worth the price. Compared to that, asking some senators to stay in Washington a little longer to finish their work is asking almost nothing. America's 250th birthday isn't simply another anniversary, it's an audit, and it's asking whether this generation loves the Republic enough to defend it. I do. That's why my gut rots at this. Because my greatest fear isn't that one party wins or another party loses. My greatest fear is that one day my children and grandchildren inherit a country where Americans no longer trust the process that made this nation the freest experiment in self-government the world had ever known. If that happens, history won't say we lost America overnight. It will say we watched the warning sign, shrugged our shoulders, and went home for holiday break. Call John Thune's office now. 202-224-3121. Demand that he pass the Save America Act. 202-224-3121. 202-224-3121. 202-224-3121.
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7: I love our country, and if you love Jesus, you should love your country, whatever your country is, I believe. And it's not perfect. It's not a perfect nation, but it's a nation where we've been given unbelievable opportunity to preach the gospel, to grow our churches, and I'm just praying that there will be a spiritual awakening in America this time. It'll be a great celebration of America and what has happened in the past, but also that we would unite together as Christians and as churches, and you're doing a great part in doing that with media, with Salem, because it's just so very important that Christians stand up for truth in this generation. I don't know how much longer we will have America if we don't.
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0: welcome. It's That Kevin Show. It's the Friday edition. We've got a lot to get to. And before we get to any of the news headlines or any of the other stuff that there is to talk about, we always want to ask this question. How do we live? How do we live in the midst of this? How do we live if a culture opposes the God that we worship, dislikes the revelation that he's given us of himself by way of the Bible, and oftentimes just discounts us for being people that need or believe in those things? Pastor Andrew Columbia has been with us this week. He's the lead pastor at Mount Carmel Bible Church in Mount Carmel, New York. And Andrew, it's been a great look this week as we had our 250 Celebrate America broadcast on Tuesday to kind of go around that with this this encompassing thought of the Christian and his role in government. And we've barely scratched the surface, I feel like, this week. But we've been in Romans 13, and we're going to end with verse 5 today. What is Paul telling us here?
1: Yeah, thank you, Kevin. It's been a great week, and I've really been honored to share with you, especially during celebrating our country's 250-year anniversary. Romans 13 fits right in there. In verse 5, the theme of it is obedience, conscience, and Christian witness. So let's read it and dive right in.
0: Yeah.
1: Romans 13:5. Therefore, one must be subject to civil authorities, not only to escape the punishment that comes with wrongdoing, but also as a matter of principle, knowing what is right before God. And I think that's the key thought there. Believers, not only because of punishment, but also as a matter of principle, knowing what is right before God. Paul moves from fear of penalty to conscience before God. Do we have that awareness as believers? Is that our primary thought process? I think that's really an insight that we have to consider strongly.
0: And why is that necessary? Why is it important for a believer to understand what is right before God?
1: Because our motive should be to please God. It's honoring the first and greatest commandment. Love the Lord your God with all your heart, all your soul, all your mind, and all your strength. Our very identity is wrapped up in loving and honoring God. So it just drives the point home that we should have our conscience should be right before God first and foremost. The word in the Greek necessary is ananke, which means a moral necessity, not merely convenience. So, you know, God, this is our necessity. And then the word conscience in the Greek is synesthesis, which means inner moral awareness before God. So what does that tell us? Christians should obey lawful authority, not merely because we get fined, arrested, or punished, but because our conscience recognizes that rebellion, lawlessness, and disorder do not reflect Christ. That is key.
0: And I like to come back to the idea that my boys and I have been having this discussion a lot, actually, lately. Where does the boundary of sin and grace and mercy and legalism all kind of fall? And I'm fairly reformed in my theological outlook, so I say to them all the time, guys, if God has called us to follow him, and he's reconciled us to himself, and he has saved us from ourselves and from, you know, the worst that we could be, isn't that shouldn't there be, rather, a recognition on our part at how wide the chasm is he had to go to save us, that our sin so eternally kept us from him, that crossing that gap, crossing that chasm, coming across that divide, becoming like us, taking on the punishment of everything that we've ever done, thought, or will do, that should, in my opinion, motivate gratitude in a deep, deep way, so that wanting to be right before God isn't even so much something that we are supposed to do. It's that we are so overflowingly grateful for what he's done that we want to do that. Does that make sense?
1: I couldn't have said it better myself, Kevin. I am in 100% agreement with what you just said in your thought process. We should be overwhelmingly grateful. understanding the depths of what God delivered us from as sinners and what he's delivered us into, which is an eternal kingdom that has no end. And that gratefulness should be reflected in our attitudes. And, you know, one of the things I like to say a lot when I'm preaching and teaching is this: we don't have a right to hold an offense.
0: Huh.
1: Because God has forgiven us for all our offenses, past, present, and future, through his blood and by his spirit. So we have to have that mindset, the same as Christ Jesus, that we're in the ministry of reconciliation. That means no one's beyond reach. No one's beyond with the blood of Christ to deliver them from evil and sin. And we should have that heart. That's God's heart.
0: Well, and I think that trickles down not just in our expression towards government. Certainly it does, that we should do that. But it trickles down into every nook and cranny of who we're supposed to be. If our life is not exactly as we would, fantasize that we would want it to be, do we obsess over the things that we don't have, or do we obsess over the things that God's given us? Where is the focus? Is it in being grateful for what I have now, or being, longing for things that I don't yet have? And I think that the more that we adopt that mindset, there's also a seed of humility that's placed as well. Who am I to say that I deserve this or that? The fact that God has done what he has done should, as I said, create that urgency within us to not just want to be right before him, but to serve him, to obey him, to, shall I say it, even tell others about him. Because if we're in a place of desperation, and there's no more desperate place than a sinner is standing before God without Jesus, on his behalf. There's no greater desperation than that, than can be experienced than that. Then when that desperation is overcome with grace and a gift to us that we don't deserve, that's kind of what our daily calling is, regardless of anything else.
1: Agreed. And what is Paul really telling us in the context of these verses that we've been covering in Romans 13? The Christian life is not only about private devotion, it includes public behavior.
0: Mm.
1: We're going to be the Jesus that people see, especially if we're identifying with him by calling ourselves Christians and professing our faith in Christ. We have to be that witness that God wants us to be. And our behavior should be, we are honorable citizens. And Kevin, I'm just going to be real. As a pastor, seeing how Christians exercise their authority and witness, especially in the realm of politics, a lot of times is not honorable. It's not done in a way where we're seeing the whole picture and polarizing or compartmentalizing things and putting our perspective on it, or giving our opinions. I think there's a greater call for Christian witness, and that is to be honorable and respectful, and to especially when we're in public, we have to make the gospel look credible by our actions and behaviors.
0: Yeah, I think you're right. And I think that goes a couple of different ways. I think it's certainly something that if someone that we have supported publicly does something that's inconsistent with God's will and virtue, we should not, be accepting of that. And we also should not try to sugarcoat or just ignore those things that politicians do that are actively working against God specifically, because when we work for God's good, that's to the benefit of all mankind. I'm thinking specifically of the trans boys in the girls' locker room issue in 2024. I talked a lot about that. But if a politician was willing to go soft on that, girls' lives were actually in danger. Girls' safety were actually in danger. And it's up to those of us, and again, early on in this week, we made note of this. Our politicians are not our governmental authority. We, the people, have been established by our founding documents as the authority. We should be ruling as Jesus would want us to, justly, with mercy, with compassion, but also with justice and righteousness as best we can do it. All right, real quickly, great, great series, by the way, Andrew. Thank you so much. If people were to come to Mount Carmel this weekend, what are you teaching on, and how do they get there?
1: Oh, well, we're actually in the book of Hebrews. We're on chapter 2, which is another great book about identity and understanding who we are in Christ. And we're located in Carmel, New York, which is in Putnam County. You know, we're pretty centrally located upstate, not too far from Connecticut, and we're on 76 Glenita Avenue in Carmel, New York. Everyone's invited, and we'd love to have you. We're online. Our YouTube channel, MCB Church, has all of our sermons, messages, teachings. It's all on there, and we'd love to see you. And Kevin, thank you again for having me as a guest. It's been an honor and a privilege to share with you this week.
0: Of course. Well, I'm going to ask you to come back, so we'll look forward to another week at some point in the future. Thank you for being with us.
1: Thank you.
0: You got it. Kevin McCullough, we still got a big Friday show.
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3: The Answer. Breaking news.
4: California's ballots take too long to count. That's the opening line from a new report by the California Voter Foundation, which says the long count creates space for confusion and misinformation. Well, that's not a new take. The report is one of the first in-depth examinations of ballot count. The report suggests that spending almost $100 million on new equipment, more workers, and voter education might speed things up. Larry Marino in the Answer Newsroom.
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0: Welcome back. Kevin McCullough, glad to have you with us at Kevin's show. We are talking about young people and having their lives completely transformed, turned upside down in the best way possible, through Angel Tree Camp. And it is a vision of Prison Fellowship, which was started by Chuck Colson many years ago, to not only help parents not be recidivists, but if they are convicted of a crime, actually have their lives redeemed, find Jesus, start over, begin again, have a new birth. I've read something about that in the New Testament. I think that's pretty biblical. But not only that, because of the damage that's been done to these families from the criminal behavior, from the activity, they want to help try to put these families back together again. And the Angel Tree program, that's really the focus of it. It's to make sure the kids are not forgotten by their parent. It's to make sure that the kids know that God loves them more than their parent does. And it's to bring together a redeemed heart in the life of the parent and a redeemed heart in the life of the child. And friends, reconciliation can happen out of that. And this can be a family reconciliating program that just does a world of good, not only stopping the cycle of crime, but going on to accomplish good things. Steve Collins is back with us. And Steve, you've been the senior camp director for Angel Tree for a while. And I know that every kid that comes in has a story. But there are some that stand out, I'm sure. So talk to me about one that may have gotten your attention or tugged at your heart as it played out with Angel Tree Camping.
1: Yeah, thank you. I have one particular story that comes to mind. I was able last year to actually talk with a former Angel Tree camper, and he was very kind to let me share his story. And his name is Jediah. And Jediah, when he was a child, his father was incarcerated. He lived with his grandmother. The father signed Jediah up for Angel Tree Christmas. So Jediah was able to receive that Christmas gift on behalf of his incarcerated father, along with the gospel message and a note from his father. And it helped build that connection. And then he found out about Angel Tree Camping, that he could attend camp on a scholarship. And so Jediah's grandmother signed him up for the camp that he wanted to go to. And so that was probably mid-spring that he signed up for camp. And then tragedy struck. Jediah's father passed away just about a month before Jediah was scheduled to go to camp. And his grandmother was naturally hesitant, like, should I still send him away to camp when his father just died? And Jediah shared with me, he was very closed off during this time. You know, he did not know how to really process the grief that he was experiencing. His grandmother asked him if he still wanted to go to camp, and he was willing to give it a try. The grandmother called the camp to finally explain the situation, said, do you think he would be okay? And the camp said, we will take really good care of him and we'll be attentive. And we'll let you know if it doesn't work out, you know, you can always pick him up. So Jediah went to camp. He got there. There was lots of energy, lots of fun taking place. But Jediah, feeling very closed off, just kind of sat down alone by himself. One of the camp counselors saw this happening, so he went over and sat down beside him and just kind of started talking with him and connecting with him right where he was at, and helping to build some trust and to embrace camp. And so during this camp week, they have actually a very special time. During the camp week, they build a small stone wall, and all the kids at camp are able to add a stone to that wall to symbolize something that they've lost or something that they're leaving behind at camp. And so Jediah knew, you know, his big thing was he had lost his father. And so he added a stone to that wall, and he kind of announced what that stone represented and shared with the people around him his grief. And in that moment, he was able to open up and really share all of the pain and the heartache that he was experiencing. And this camp community came around him and supported him and prayed with him. And it was just a real breakthrough moment. Now, Jediah later shared with me that week at camp had done more for him than months of therapy had done before and after camp, because it was just a transformational moment for him at camp. And so he went back to camp the next year and went back again and is working his way up through their junior leadership program so that he was actually able to be a counselor at camp last summer. And so it's just a beautiful story about how camp can reach a child in the deepest, darkest place and really minister the needs that they have.
0: Because it's so important that we do everything we can to get these kids there. But go to thatkevinshow.com. thatkevinshow.com and click the banner at the top of the page. For $200, one child can go to camp. And friends, obviously, if you can do like a $2,000 gift, you're going to help 10 kids find Jesus this summer. If you could do a multiple of even that, you'd help even more. But my plea with you is, will you help at least one child this summer find Jesus through Angel Tree Camp? And at the same time, in many instances, it did not work out in Jediah's case, but in many instances, you're bringing back together a child and a parent in a way that is true reconciliation. The parent is incarcerated, but this is a way that they can tell their child that they're loved, they're not forgotten, they're still remembered, and it's just so powerful. Please, please, please go to the website, thatkevinshow.com, and click the banner at the top of the page. It takes about 2 minutes to make that happen, and when it's done, there's another kid taken off my list and ready to go to camp this summer. thatkevinshow.com, all one word, thatkevinshow.com, and click the Angel Tree banner at the top of the page. Kevin McCullough, very glad to have you with us. Coming right back from New York. Uncle Wayne.
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0: put everything on there, never behind a paywall, because we want you to have access to the great interviews, the great conversations, my tremendously insightful monologues that help you understand. I'm kidding. I just want you to have access to what we do, because I think it's helpful, and I hope that it is encouraging to you. One of the things that I don't ever apologize for doing is trying to make the world a better place with this platform. From the very beginning, when I was first syndicated, I told God, I said, Lord, thank you for doing that. And as a response and worship back to you, I will always use a portion of what we do to try to change the world for your cause, for your kingdom, for the real purpose as to why we're all here. And this year, I'm very, very blessed to be able to do that with the good people at Angel Tree Camping, part of Prison Fellowship. And the senior director of all things Angel Tree is Betsy Wright, and she rejoins us. Betsy, you and your team, Steve Collins, everybody that we've talked to has been just great as we've understood better and better the depth of the ministry of what happens at Angel Tree Camp. But I just have to relate it. All I have to do to really understand for myself is just go back to my own summers at Christian camp when I was a kid growing up, and there wasn't anything I wouldn't do to try to get to that camp in the summertime. The program I was in, I had to memorize some verses and say them all throughout the school year to someone at my church, and then if I said them right, then I passed that chapter and got to move on to the next one. I had to complete this entire like study book to do it, and it was a lot of work. But I wanted to be there so badly. I wanted to be there because I would make friends. I wanted to be there because I would learn more about Jesus. I'd have a ton of fun. The food was amazing. I'd never had so much fun being kind of out from underneath mom and dad's supervision. And yet it was wholesome and wonderful, and it discipled me, and it made me thirst for telling other people about Jesus. And I know that that's true in the Angel Tree system, too, because some of the people that are actually serving as counselors now were actually just campers just a few years ago.
1: Yes, we encourage our camping partners to say, hey, look at those Angel Tree kids that are coming through the program, that come through with this story that is so hard for us to hear sometimes. Pour into them, mentor them, raise them up as leaders. So many times when we get feedback from camp at the end of the summer, we hear the parents at home saying, my child wants to be a counselor when they get older, because those counselors are pouring into those kids and they're so, so thirsty for that love and that attention and just the gospel and the light that shines through them is so attractive to our kids that they want to emulate that, because those counselors are changing lives. And so it's amazing to see when we have a kid that starts out and they're pretty rough, you know, and it's like the camps are saying, oh, ready? It's the week that Joe's coming back, right? Because behavior speaks loud. Kids often don't have the language for what's going on at home, and so their behavior speaks what they've experienced. But through the process of attending camp, their life transforms. And sometimes it happens in 1 week. Sometimes it takes a few years. And I think of Thomas, who was on the autistic spectrum and really, really struggled with behavior and some things at camp. And it took 1 year for another kid to see him on the outskirts and kind of help him through the transitions and the things at camp and help him to engage. But then the camp said, oh, that's what Thomas needs. And so they were able to minister to Thomas where he was. Thomas then went to their CIT program to become a counselor in training, and he was pouring back. This last year, he was a junior counselor. And with Thomas's journey through camp, he is now a co-leader of a group of younger kids, and they're learning the Bible verses, and they're winning the points at camp for their cabin, learning the most verses because of Thomas's influence. And Thomas was also able to lead his younger brother to Jesus at camp.
0: That's what it's all about. And friends, we have the chance to multiply that hundreds of times over. Every kid that goes has hurts, has struggles, has pain. And Angel Tree, the counselors, the camp settings, they are prepared for it. you and I might not be prepared for it. I don't know that I would have the answers to kids that came out of incarcerated parent homes. That's a rough scenario. But can we use a little bit of the goodness that God has given to us to make that help available, to make that ministry available, to make that love available, to make that mentoring available? I mean, Betsy, you just walked through the whole story, but... And then they figure out that most of the kids there, if not all the kids there, have gone through the exact same thing. And by somewhere around lunchtime on Monday, some kid says, hey, what are your parents in for? And they break down the walls. And then just a short 5-6 days later, they're hugging those counselors saying, I don't want to go home. This has been so life-changing to me. I just want to give that gift to every child that comes. Like, I just want them to know the love that Jesus has for them and how that offsets a lot of the negative stuff that they've had in their life. You've spoken before about how this may be the only safe place where they've ever been able to come and just like let it all go. Just say, this is really hard and I'm really struggling with this. And yet it's the perfect setting for a child, for an Angel Tree kid to be able to do that.
1: Yes. You know, I think of, there's a devotional book called Streams in the Desert. Mm-hmm. And, I just think that sometimes that's what camp is for these kids. It's the living water in their life that feels like a desert so many times. And they come and they are just poured into with the love of Jesus. And you can't walk away from that experience unchanged.
0: Not at all. Betsy Wright, Senior Director for All Things Angel Tree with Prison Fellowship. 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
0: Welcome back. Kevin McCullough. It's the Friday edition. We're not playing, and it's serious. 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I would love for a phone number to be available, but the phone number thing got messed up, so you got to do it online. 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And the other thing that we're not playing with, you got to ring John Thune's phone. You got to tell him. Save America Act's the most important thing in a generation that Congress has needed to pass. And if he doesn't understand that, he shouldn't be the leader. If he can't understand that free and fair elections are the only thing that matters when it comes to the political process, it doesn't matter what other piece of legislation or agenda items or anything else are on the docket. We have an election coming up. If it's not honest, it's not worth the paper that they'll print the results on. And we happen to live in a republic that's dependent upon honest elections. The Supreme Court's about to weigh in on this. They're going to issue the ruling any day, but it's the case that they're looking at is actually going to say, can you or can you not let the word day mean week or month or something else? That election day, at the end of that day, that's whoever's ahead, that's the winner. Get the votes counted. Florida can do it in 3.5 hours. The whole state of Florida can count the entire state faster than the simple city of Los Angeles was able to do a primary. What's wrong with that picture? How badly messed up is that? They can count an entire state, the second or third largest in the country. They can count the entire state in 3.5 hours once the polls close. And in California, they can't count them after 2 weeks. Of course they can. They needed to know what the margin was that Spencer Pratt had gotten in the primary. And so they needed to go find ballots that had been sent out and harvest them so that they could fill them out and turn them in and count them for what needed to be counted. The Supreme Court's about to say, no, no more of that. It's going to be election day, and it's got to be turned in that day. But the other piece of the puzzle to get election integrity is to see to it that the Save America Act gets passed. 85% of Democrats want voter ID. 93% of independents want voter ID. 95% of Republicans want voter ID. This is a 90-10 issue in the populace. The only people that are saying they don't want voter ID at the polls are people who are race baiting for other means, trying to get people mad so that they can use that to exploit it and create fundraising for themselves, or people that want to cheat. But the rest of the 90% of the country have no problem and, in fact, desire this to be the case. They want to know that the person voting is actually the person that's registered and that the person that registered was an American citizen when they did. That's what Americans want. a birth certificate or some form of ID when you register, and then a form of ID when you vote that matches what's on the registration. And if you do that, you solve the problem. And you can pass it, John Thune. You can pass it. It's not difficult. The people want it. And you're shutting down the Senate so that you don't have to, so you're running scared. You're running like a chicken. John Thune, 202-224-3121. 202-224-3121. I'm not letting up. This must be passed. 202-224-3121. 202-224-3121.
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12: With SRN News, I'm Ron Taylor. The largest fire in the U.S. has marched through thousands of acres of tender, dry forest in Utah, fueled by conditions that fire managers and experts call unprecedented. Little relief is on the horizon this weekend as forecasters warn that more hot, dry, and windy weather is expected to hamper efforts as crews try to catch up with the fast-moving Cottonwood Fire. The situation grows more desperate by the hour in Venezuela as people dig through the rubble of collapsed homes and apartment buildings. The country is entering its fourth day now after the devastating 1-2 punch of 7.2 and 7.5 magnitude earthquakes, and people know time is running out on the best window for finding survivors. That would be extended if they had access to food and water. However, authorities announcing last night that they would block access to La Guaira, the epicenter of the destruction in Venezuela, the death toll at 920 and rising. This is SRN News.
13: 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We've invited prominent Americans to share their perspectives on why this year's 4th of July celebration is so important. Here's Dr. Erwin Lutzer, author and pastor emeritus at Chicago's world-renowned Moody Church.
14: As we celebrate our 250th anniversary, people who criticize America, and of course there are many things that we can be criticized for, I don't think that they have visited other countries. 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

0: 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It's Kevin McCullough, Monday through Friday, on That Kevin Show. And now, from the Connors and Sullivan Broadcast Studios, the man who is not what he wants to be, but is way grateful that he's not who he used to be, here,
1: all right, friends, welcome aboard. It's Kevin McCullough. Very glad to have you with us. And I do not know how to put this any more strongly. We are in the final stretch of trying to get the remaining children, between 30 and 40 kids, to summer camp that have not been given the chance to with Angel Tree Camping. Angel Tree Camping is a program designed for children who are the kids of incarcerated parents, whose parents have gone through a Bible study program in prison. Many of them, most of them, have found Jesus, and in the process, they have requested that their child be introduced to Jesus, and Angel Tree Camp can facilitate that, will facilitate that, if we can just but

pleading, doing anything I can to ask you to help us today. 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Now, that's the most important thing we can do for those children today, and I don't want to minimize that in any way. There's also something important that needs to be done for our country, because there are moments in the life of a nation like ours where sometimes our elected leaders don't do what they need to be doing. And what they don't do says more than any speech or press conference or any carefully rehearsed talking point they could ever put forward. And I believe we're smack dab in the middle of one right now. In just a short while, the United States Senate has announced that they will be heading home. And they did not take care of the SAVE Act as requested by the president. The SAVE Act has passed the House now three times. The Senate has not had the courage to take it on. And this literally makes my gut rot. I don't say that lightly. I don't say that being funny. I'm not angry because a bill didn't get passed today. Washington disappoints us all the time. But I am upset that Republicans spent years telling voters that election integrity was foundational to the survival of our nation, which it is. And here at this opportunity to do something about it, this truly defining moment, they're packing their bags to go home for break. Help me understand that. Seriously, I don't get it. Maybe I'm wrong, but from where I sit, John Thune, the leader, looks like a man who is scared. Looks like a man who is running from the very fight that the Republicans that got elected with President Trump asked Americans to send them back to Washington to do. I don't know what's in the leader's heart. I know what his conference is doing. And what they're doing is leaving. Tuck tail and running. If election integrity is truly the cornerstone of self-government, and it is, why isn't the Senate acting like it? Don't tell me that housing is more important. It's not. Not this time. Don't tell me the calendar is full. The leader wrote the calendar. Don't tell me that this is complicated. It's not. It's really not. The men and women of the country understand it. Either you believe that only American citizens should decide American elections, or you don't. And I've spent literally decades behind this microphone talking to Americans. I've interviewed presidents, cabinet secretaries, governors, senators, pastors, activists, business leaders, people from every walk of life, everyday Americans. And I've taken thousands of emails and hundreds of calls from everyday people. And you know what I've never heard from any of them? Quote, Kevin, I'm perfectly comfortable if people question whether our elections are legitimate. I've never heard them say that. Not once. History is littered with republics that collapsed because people stopped believing the system belonged to the people. They didn't all fall to invading armies. Some simply rotted from within. And here's the part that drives me absolutely nuts. The same people who wanted identification to enter the Obama Presidential Museum earlier this week, airports, federal buildings, schools, concerts, sporting events, half the restaurants in America suddenly develop a deep philosophical objection when someone suggests proving citizenship at a polling place. If you have to have it for the library, you can have it to cast your vote. Apparently, buying cold medicine requires more verification than helping choose the commander-in-chief. Did you think about that? Explain that to me like I'm five, because it sounds insane. President Trump, whatever you think of him, at least has priorities straight on this one. He's saying deal with the foundation first, and that's exactly what we should be doing. You don't build a house by hanging curtains before you pour concrete. You don't argue over paint colors while the foundation is cracking. And you don't preserve a constitutional republic by treating election integrity like it's just another item on tomorrow's agenda. Which brings me back to Senator

0: Thune. Leadership isn't measured by the number of bills that get quietly passed. Leadership is measured by the fights you're willing to have. This was the fight. This was the promise. This was the moment. Whip the votes. Keep the Senate in session. Make people stay through the weekend if necessary. Do the job. Because if this is as important during campaign season as Republicans said it was, then it ought to just be as important now that they're governing. Honestly, I don't care who gets the credit. President Trump, John Thune, anybody. This isn't about somebody's trophy case. It's about whether the American people continue to believe that the Republic is real. So I'm going to give you the number to the Capitol switchboard. I want you to pound Senator John Thune's office with calls. 202-224-3121. 202-224-3121. Tell him to do the work. Tell him to finish the job. Tell him he's put there by the American people to do exactly this. Keep our republic safe. 202-224-3121. The men who signed the Declaration of Independence pledged their lives, their fortunes, and their sacred honor, and a lot of them died. Many were financially ruined. Some watched their families suffer because liberty was worth the price. Compared to that, asking some senators to stay in Washington a little longer to finish their work is asking almost nothing. America's 250th birthday isn't simply another anniversary, it's an audit, and it's asking whether this generation loves the Republic enough to defend it. I do. That's why my gut rots at this. Because my greatest fear isn't that one party wins or another party loses. My greatest fear is that one day my children and grandchildren inherit a country where Americans no longer trust the process that made this nation the freest experiment in self-government the world had ever known. If that happens, history won't say we lost America overnight. It will say we watched the warning signs, shrugged our shoulders, and went home for holiday break. Call John Thune's office now. 202-224-3121. Demand that he pass the Save America Act. 202-224-3121. 202-224-3121. 202-224-3121.
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0: It's That Kevin Show. Kevin McCullough, glad to have you with us. And as always on Fridays, we are glad to welcome Bethany Mandel, who figures out a way to smile through all of it. Like, she's got, you know, the world's toughest job as a mom. She's watching the world around her. She's trying to keep peace in her own region of the country and do all the rest. Keeps her eye on all things Israel. But you're also a very common sense gal, Bethany. This is one of the things I really relate to you on. And I think it's one of the reasons why we're such good friends, because it's like, we're not really deeply partisan. We just want, like, things to work properly. I feel like, is that too much to ask?
1: It's not too much to ask, but you know, the year is 2026, so I mean, it's funny, I was talking to my daughter a couple hours ago about, and she's 12 by the way, about how COVID kind of broke me and opened my eyes, and the willingness of people to sort of just go along with anything, no matter how nonsensical,
0: right,
1: was really, really driven home by COVID. But the last 6 years has been very educational on that front about just how far the crazy can go.
0: Sure. Well, okay, so here's the thing. Earlier this week, the establishment in Congress, both sides, thought, we've got this housing deal done. Elizabeth Warren was a huge fan of it. It was overwhelmingly ratified in the House, 385 votes, I think. And comes to the president, and he goes, nope, we can deal with this in time, but until we have the guarantee that we have clean elections, I'm not playing this game. And he canceled the signing and everything else. And I went back and looked. The Save America Act has now passed the House three times. Wow. And John Thune refuses to whip his caucus, and he refuses to bring it to the floor. And Bethany, I don't get really worked up about a lot of procedural things in the Congress. I don't get whipped up a lot about a lot of the technical aspects of some of our government or election type stuff. But if you have 85% of Democrats and 93% of independents and 95% of Republicans that are all in agreement that an ID is not too hard to obtain to show at a polling place so that you can cast a legitimate vote, if John Thune can't see not only the win that this is, but the imperative nature of having sound elections, we've lost our country. Like, I don't say that lightly, but I think people thought, oh, you know, Trump's still sour about 2020. Well, the more we learn about 2020, like, Georgia had 385,000 votes that were deemed not worthy of being cast. Well, that kind of gets our attention a little bit, you know, 2 years after the election is over. And then we all saw what happened in L.A. where, you know, I got to say, the peeps in Florida, whatever you love or hate Florida, they can count an election in 3.5 hours and have it published by the time the 11 o'clock news cycle is on. They can't count a primary election in Los Angeles for 3 weeks after. Mm-hmm. And they're going vote by vote. And, oh, well, look at the gap and how it's close and all this garbage. What I think ends up happening, Bethany, is that people say, there is no trust in the system. There's no integrity. There's nothing that can be trusted about its outcome. And I think we lose our country if that becomes the case.
1: Yeah, absolutely. I mean, I live in a deep blue area myself, and they're still counting the votes here where I live in Montgomery County, Maryland, from our primary on Tuesday, and they will be for some time. In part also because, and I know we're talk about this, but the election is not over yet here. People can still drop their ballots in the mail, which is wild to me, even though the election was days ago. But it's called the Save America Act for a reason. It will do what it claims to do. And it's not a coincidence that all of these blue states are the places where they can't count a ballot for weeks and weeks and weeks. But in red states, they can have it done in just a few hours. This is built into, it's baked into the progressive left, the fact that they don't have reliable, accurate ways of taking and counting votes. This is how they're able to be successful. And in red areas, they understand that this is of the utmost importance, and they treat it as such. But on the left, in these left areas, it's like, well, you know, if we get around to it, but this is, it's helpful to them to have this weak sort of wall around the integrity of an election.
0: Well, you're being very kind about it all. What my ears are hearing you say is it's just an open gateway to cheating.
1: Yeah, and they want that.
0: That's exactly what they want. And here's the thing. If we get the Save America Act, that only cares for a portion of the problem. The other is, and the Supreme Court is scheduled to rule on this literally any second while we're talking, but the question came before the Supreme Court this year. Does election day mean the word day? Does it mean 24 hours? Does it mean by a specific date as predetermined on the calendar? And once that's gone, there is no more. And if you, and I've never had actually a rational conversation with anybody about this, because I don't think anybody is this like illogical. But if I ever did run into somebody that said, well, don't you want every vote to be counted? And I would say, yeah, under the rules, according to all sides' agreement, by law, that's the conditions under which I want every vote to be counted. Because if people choose not to vote in an election on a day, they're choosing to abdicate their voice in the process. That's their choice. They can vote that way. That is a vote. They are voting by mm-hmm. not voting.
1: Their apathy.
0: The purpose of the election is to say, candidates get to make their case. They have a season in which they do that. And on this day, it's just like running the Boston Marathon. You don't get to say, well, I'm going to run it on March the 20th when the whole rest of the country runs it on September 17th. No, you got to show up on whatever date it is and run the race on the day. And you have to be in shape and you've got to do it and you've got to go the distance. The way we do elections should be structured exactly the same. And whoever wishes to participate, participates. But at the end of the day, the candidates win the most minds and we take the poll. And that's what the people have to say.
1: Yeah. One thing that really disturbs me. So again, I live here in Montgomery County, really, really large county, millions of people. And only 89,000 people cast a vote in the primary here for our county executive. And in where I live, the election is decided during the primary. Whoever wins the Democratic right. nomination automatically wins, which is why, by the way, I'm registered as a Democrat, and everyone in a deep blue area should also be a registered Democrat if you have a closed primary like we do. But I'm so disturbed by that fact that only 89,000 people cared enough in a county of millions of people to get out to the polls or to, you know, go early voting or whatever. How do we cure this apathy?
0: Well, part of the problem, and this is another problem that only happens in blue areas, is if everything is rigged and everything is fixed, then people say, there's no need for me to participate. We have the same problem here in New York. You'll have immeasurably low turnout for primaries and for non-presidential races that isn't replicated when the president's on the ballot, when the governor's on the ballot, sometimes when the senator's on the ballot. But if you have an off-year election for mayor, which all the mayor races are all off-year, you can become the mayor of New York City with less than 17% of the registered voters in the city, which is what Mayor de Blasio did the first time he was elected. 17% put him in office. That's frightening. But again, if you don't have any real accountability, there's no contrast of ideas. There's no one saying that your ideas are bad and you need to give my ideas a listen to. This is what you're going to get: apathy. And this is exactly how the Roman Republic and a lot of other republics in history have gone down. They just get cannibalized from within, not because of the actual failure of the concept of what democracy brings.
1: Yeah, it's very scary. I mean, here in Montgomery County, you think that the fact that the last election for county executive in the primary, it was won by 35 votes. You would think that would get people out to the polls. And I fear that we're watching a crumbling of the republic, and it feels like it's happening in slow motion. And the lack of voter turnout in a critical local election like this, to me, is a giant red flag that there's something deeply wrong.
0: And that's why John Thune is abdicating his responsibility by saying, it's not important enough. There's other things more important, the housing bill or the interest rates or whatever. No. If we lose integral elections, we're losing it's the whole ball of wax. And that's why I want to applaud Representative Luna from Florida and Representative Donalds from Florida, who went out yesterday and held a press conference and said, what is Thune doing? They're Republicans calling him to account. But friends, and I've been given this phone number all day today, 202-224-3121. Call the switchboard and ask for Senator Thune's office and ask him to bring it to, ask him not to let the Senate go home until they've done their business. And he should be doing more than that, in my opinion, Bethany. There's no formal whip in the Senate. That's the leader's job. He should be whipping the caucus and saying, look, if we want to get things done, we're gonna be united on this. And I think he should play hardball. That's how important good elections are.
1: Yeah. Yep. Agreed. Right.
0: Well, thank you for your thoughts on that, and I hope you have a splendid weekend.
1: You too. Thank you so much.
0: Be well. Gavin McCullough coming right back. It's the Friday edition.
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4: 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Potential measures include a Republican-backed voter ID law, a billionaire tax, and a major affordable housing bond. The housing plan could help over 40,000 people buy homes and create or save many affordable housing units. Meantime, Uber and personal injury lawyers reached a deal pulling their competing ballot measures. 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

0: Kevin McCullough, glad you're with us. I hope that you are planning to have some fun this summer. Maybe you're going to take the family on a vacation. Maybe you're going to come with us to Italy in September, October. We've got that trip. It's going to be fun. Listen, before you do, do me a favor. Take a look at your budget and what you've got planned, and think about the joy that you're going to have with your family doing the fun thing that you're going to get to do. It's probably going to be thousands of dollars to go do it. Even if it's a short trip, it's probably going to cost you a couple of grand to get the family away and take the trip and buy the food and do all the things. Well, what if you took 10% of that and just said, you know what, maybe we'll cut out something here or there, but we're going to take 10% of that same amount, and we're just going to bless one kid with a trip this summer that's going to blow his mind and completely catapult him to a different place in life. Emotionally, spiritually, maybe intellectually, maybe relationally with other people. I mean, one of the things I remember about growing up and going to a Christian summer camp was that I developed friendships with people I would have never had the chance to meet. And to this day, some of those people are still very close friends of mine 56 years later. Like, this is not a pie in the sky kind of idea. You're touching these kids in a very real way, and relationship is just part of that. Tom Tratip is back with us to talk about the amazing program of the Angel Tree Camps. You've been working with them longer than I have, Tom, and you've seen it up close. But when you're talking about even some of the counselors at some of the camps in all 50 states, they are former Angel Tree Camp recipients that went to camp, somebody paid their way, and now they've come back to help this new generation of kids find Jesus, know the Lord, get their life straightened out, and have an experience that is unforgettable. I mean, it is such a joyous thing to see this kind of unadulterated good that is going on with Angel Tree Camps.
1: You raised two things that were great aspects of the Angel Tree Camping program. One of them is that you made these friends who you still stay in contact with, whether they're pen pals or they're sending emails or you get on the phone with them. There's a little boy named Joseph who we've heard from. He's so excited. He's going back to Angel Tree Camp this year. It'll be his second time at camp. And he said, four of the kids who were in my cabin last year are also coming back. So they stay in touch and they're all going to be in the same cabin with the same counselor. So that kind of,
0: that's special.
1: It really makes something that they look forward to all year long. And secondly, when you mentioned the part about the counselors, there's a lot of people who started out as an Angel Tree kid, a boy or girl who went to camp on a scholarship, like you were asking listeners and viewers to come forward with. But then they went on, finished college or finished high school, went on to college, finished college. And then they come back and work with Prison Fellowship. It's a great nonprofit organization started by Chuck Colson years ago. And they become a counselor. And in a couple of cases, people that I've talked with have become camp directors. So they have devoted their lives to the Angel Tree program because not only does it help kids during the summer, but there are also sports camps at other times of the year. At Christmas time, Angel Tree provides a Christmas gift from the incarcerated parent with a special note from them and a Bible attached. It's a wonderful, wonderful program with great people who have a heart for Jesus, and they just look forward to molding these children from introverted, unhappy kids who are trapped in a hot city or a bad neighborhood into a happy summer camper. And if they get to spend a week in the fresh air, horseback riding or swimming or archery or the other things, Hugh Hewitt always mentions lanyards. I never made a lanyard in my life, nor do I want to know what one is. But he totally gets every year, he goes crazy. Get a lanyard at camp. Make it. It's an experience a kid will never forget. So trust me, it's an opportunity to turn a child's life around from being part of potentially the criminal justice system. If they don't break that cycle of crime, they end up repeating their parents' footsteps. This is a chance to really turn things around and bless them with a gift that won't harm you financially. You maybe have to tighten your belt a little bit, as Kevin said, but it will truly bless them for eternity.
0: Yeah. Well, I happen to live in maybe one of the most expensive places in the country. So if I want to have a date night with my wife, it is very uncharacteristic if we can ever come out of date night at under $200 for just a nice dinner in the city and some time together. And I know that it costs us $48.59 because I paid exactly that amount on my credit card many weekends in a row going through the Chick-fil-A drive-thru paying $48.59. Well, for two more dollars, and four weekends where we maybe stay home and have peanut butter in the middle of the day on Saturday instead of going to the Chick-fil-A drive-thru, for one month, we could make a kid's camp dream come true. So I've never thought it's about whether or not someone can. It's a matter of, friends, let's be very honest, it's about where our priorities are and what we want. And if we want to send a kid to camp, if we want for them to experience the joy of knowing Jesus and having this experience, then let's make a way to do that. If you need to give $50 a month for 4 months, do that. But get a kid to camp this summer. If you need to give $200 a month for the next 2 years and make sure that, 48 kids or 24 kids get to go to camp, then do that. Do whatever God prompts your heart to do. I'm not here to tell you that part of it. I just get to tell you about how good it's going to be for the kid and how I'm just jazzed to get to be a part of it, to see that joy come into their life. Here's the phone number. It's 888-206-2794, 888-206-2794, or you can go to thatkevinshow.com, click the Angel Tree banner at the top. thatkevinshow.com, click the banner at the top of the page, or go to 888-206-2794. Kevin McCullough coming right now.
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0: That Kevin Show, and as I've been saying, we are in the last inning, the last out of the last inning, and we are just, friends, begging, pleading, doing all that we can to get your help. These children that we've been telling you about for the last number of weeks, some of them have already had the chance to start going to camp, and camps have begun, but there's about 30 kids that we have not reached yet, and there's something inside of me that just burns to get every last one of them. And if I had the financial resources myself to do it, I would. I would just write a check for all of them to be there. But I can't. And that's why I need your help. Steve Collins is back with us from Angel Tree Camp. And Steve, I know that for the kids that have already started camp this summer, there is some excitement and there's some fun and everything else. And I keep thinking about the contrast of that picture of that child that gets to go for the first time and what they experience while they're there. And I'm thinking about the children that have not yet been told that they're going to be able to go, and what kind of a different outcome awaits that child. And I just wonder if there's something on your heart that you would tell our folks here in this final opportunity to really make this happen for these kids, why it's so important that these children be given this week of camp.
1: Yeah, Kevin, I'll tell you, the last few weeks here in the early part of the summer, I've been able to go out and visit some of our partner camps that are operating and seeing some Angel Tree kids at camp. And I tell you, if the listeners could see the joy on the faces of these children and see how their eyes light up and see how they just thrive at camp, it would be an easy call because you can do a lot of different things with $200, but where can you change a life for $200, you know? And so it's just amazing the opportunity that we have to invest in the lives of these kids and give them an experience. And I don't just mean activities, you know, there's some unique activities at camp. They have a lot of fun, but the experience that they really have, the life-changing experience, comes from encountering the love of God at camp. It transforms them, and it's so powerful and it's so effective in reaching them. So it's a great investment.
0: Well, I was thinking as you were saying that, thinking back to my own days as a Christian camper when I was very, very young, many, many, many decades ago. But the idea that the activities were fun and the kind of formal program was fun was always a big attraction. But beyond that, I think the most meaningful experiences I had at camp were in walking down the dirt road from the cabin to the cafeteria with my counselor and getting into a conversation about something that may have been related to my life or related to one of the lessons that we had gone over or something like that in a way that was unthreatening and you know, very safe and very beautiful to be, because the camp that I went to was in the tall pine woods of western Louisiana, and it was just a heaven on earth for me. But so many of those moments were caught and not taught. So many of those things that I took away from there were memories that were made in the kind of even in the in-between times of the activities. And that's what these kids are going to get also.
1: Absolutely. Yeah, you know, it's incredible. You as a camp director, you plan all of these programs, you got all the activities, you got your Bible teaching, your lessons, you know, and it's all well planned out, but so much of the most meaningful, impactful occurrences don't come during those times. It comes in those in-between times. I saw it happen time after time when I was a camp director. We had one particular camper who, you know, was a good kid all week, had a great experience, you know, it was bedtime, and it was just like God just wouldn't let go of his heart. And he said something to his counselor like, why do you tell us that you love us every night? I don't understand how you can say that. And so they had this conversation right there at the cabin about the love of God and how it transforms lives. And in that moment, you know, a little bit past curfew, maybe 10:15 p.m., this child surrenders his life to Christ. And it's in those moments. It wasn't like the big altar call at the end of the chapel, you know. It was just this quiet moment where that relationship with the counselor has been built all week, and the Holy Spirit moves, and the life is transformed.
0: Yeah. Friends, it's so simple, and here's what I need. Right now, this radio show is heard on 400 affiliates across the country. Those of you that are within the sound of my voice in 400 different locations, thank you for being there. I need 30 people. That's like one in less than every in more than every 10 that I just need one person to respond. And if we had one person from every outlet that was listening right now, we would send more than enough kids to camp. There would be more that are on the waiting list that would be able to go. Let's get them Jesus when they're really young, and their kid became eligible through their own study of the Bible in prison itself. Like this is, you're helping the parent help the child by getting the child to camp. And I've got to believe that there are 30 people right now listening to the sound of my voice that could say, okay, Kev, you're right. I want to help a child find Jesus. ThatKevinShow.com, click the banner at the top of the page. ThatKevinShow.com, click the banner at the top of the page. But truly, Steve Collins, this is one of those moments where we can impact eternity and completely, radically change a child's life merely for the cost of $200.
1: Yeah, it was one of my favorite things about Angel Tree is that these kids are in this program because that incarcerated parent initiated it. That's the only way they can get into the program is when the incarcerated parent says, I want my child to have a different life than what I'm experiencing. I want to do something, take a step to help my child to get on the right track and avoid landing in prison. And so they take that initiative, they sign their child up for the program, and then it opens up the opportunity for the kids to experience not only Angel Tree Christmas, but Angel Tree camping and all of the other Angel Tree components. And so it's a beautiful program. Like you said, it is life-changing. It can be hard for people who haven't experienced it, like you and I, to really understand how impactful a week at summer camp can be. But I've just seen it over and over and over again. I experienced it myself. You experienced it. It changes lives.
0: It truly does.
1: It's just an incredible opportunity.
0: 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Click the banner at the top of the page. 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We're running out of time. We need

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3: Salem Media Group Los Angeles and SRN News presents our Faith and Freedom series. We've invited prominent Americans to share their perspectives on why this year's 4th of July celebration is so important. Here's Pastor Rob Hazienza, senior pastor at Coral Ridge Presbyterian Church in Fort Lauderdale, Florida, and president of Coral Ridge Ministries, on why he feels America is a great country.
4: Yeah, I first have to ask what made it great in the first place. And what made it great in the first place was the Great Awakening and the big, bold biblical preaching that happened all throughout colonial America leading up to the Declaration of Independence. So the greatness of America is found in our biblical roots, our Christian heritage, and the opportunities that we now have 250 years later for the church in America to point back to those biblical roots to say, if we have any chance of preserving American freedom, it's through revival and it's through the church in North America waking up to what's happening in our culture.
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8: 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Kevin McCullough, it's the Friday edition. 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I would love for a phone number to be available, but the phone number thing got messed up, so you got to do it online. 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And the other thing that we're not playing with, you got to ring John Thune's phone. You got to tell him, Save America Act's the most important thing in a generation that Congress has needed to pass. And if he doesn't understand that, he shouldn't be the leader. If he can't understand that free and fair elections are the only thing that matters when it comes to the political process, it doesn't matter what other piece of legislation or agenda items or anything else are on the docket. We have an election coming up. If it's not honest, it's not worth the paper that they'll print the results on. And we happen to live in a republic that's dependent upon honest elections. The Supreme Court's about to weigh in on this. They're going to issue the ruling any day, but it's the case that they're looking at is actually going to say, can you or can you not let the word day mean week or month or something else? That election day at the end of that day, that's whoever's ahead, that's the winner. Get the votes counted. Florida can do it in 3.5 hours. The whole state of Florida can count the entire state faster than the simple city of Los Angeles was able to do a primary. What's wrong with that picture? How badly messed up is that? They can count an entire state, the second or third largest in the country. They can count the entire state in 3.5 hours once the polls close. And in California, they can't count them after 2 weeks. Of course they can. They needed to know what the margin was that Spencer Pratt had gotten in the primary, and so they needed to go find ballots that had been sent out and harvest them so that they could fill them out and turn them in and count them for what needed to be counted. The Supreme Court's about to say, no, no more of that. It's going to be election day, and it's got to be turned in that day. But the other piece of the puzzle to get election integrity is to see to it that the Save America Act gets passed. 85% of Democrats want voter ID. 93% of independents want voter ID. 95% of Republicans want voter ID. This is a 90-10 issue in the populace. The only people that are saying they don't want voter ID at the polls are people who are race baiting for other means, trying to get people mad so that they can use that to exploit it and create fundraising for themselves, or people that want to cheat. But the rest of the 90% of the country have no problem and, in fact, desire this to be the case. They want to know that the person voting is actually the person that's registered and that the person that registered was an American citizen when they did. That's what Americans want. A birth certificate or some form of ID when you register, and then a form of ID when you vote that matches what's on the registration. And if you do that, you solve the problem. And you can pass it, John Thune. You can pass it. It's not difficult. The people want it. And you're shutting down the Senate so that you don't have to. So you're running scared. You're running like a chicken. John Thune. 202-224-3121. 202-224-3121. I'm not letting up. This must be passed. 202-224-3121. 202-224-3121.
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0: 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The Morning Answer with Jennifer Horn, Hugh Hewitt, Larry Elder, Mark Levin, and Dennis Prager. 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
10: With SRN News, I'm Ron Taylor. The U.S. has struck Iran in response to a drone attack a day earlier on a cargo ship in the Strait of Hormuz, a provocation that President Trump said violated the ceasefire. It's the most significant test yet to an interim understanding reached a week ago by the two countries to begin working to end their months-long war. Secretary of State Marco Rubio has joined Israel and Lebanon's ambassadors to the U.S. to announce a framework agreement that was described as a first step toward peace following months of conflict between Israel and the Lebanese militant group Hezbollah. The agreement does not include Hezbollah and prompted one of the group's officials to warn of civil war. Former National Security Advisor John Bolton pleading guilty to illegally retaining classified information. His plea deal with federal prosecutors could help him avoid prison time. He could face 18 counts related to the information. This is SRN News.
0: 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Breaking news.
7: Drug deaths are continuing to fall in Los Angeles County for 2025. They dropped for the third straight year in a row. Health officials say the decrease is thanks in large part to ramped up prevention and treatment programs. According to the LA County Department of Public Health, overdose and poisoning deaths dropped by 6% from 2024 to 2025. There was about a 10% decrease in fentanyl-related deaths. Larry Marino on The Answer with breaking news and talk you can trust.
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26: 6 minutes after the top of the hour right now. Glad you could join us. We've got Trevor Loudon with us, the New Zealand author, researcher, speaker, and political activist. It's been Trevor who has been shouting from the timbers at least for a decade and a half that the socialists are coming. Well, guess what? They are no longer an existential threat. As Trevor's been saying, they've been living amongst us. They have bore down into institutions, including elected offices. And they came out loud and proud last night, Trevor.
27: They certainly did in New York across the state. They basically ran one, three congressional primaries. Mm-hmm. So there'll be three more of them in office probably after November, plus several state assembly seats, a state Senate seat and others around New York. But that's just capping off a whole run. They've won seats in Albuquerque and Los Angeles, Portland, Oregon, Minnesota, Detroit, you name it, all over the country. There's now hundreds of them in office around the country.
26: Right. I mean, think about that. Hundreds in office now and growing. And it's like we've got Mom Donnie's sprouting out all over the place. But not a big surprise for you. You've been warning us on that, like I said, at least for a decade and a half.
27: Yes, I have. And oh, by the way, I didn't mention they also won the D.C. mayoralty and one D.C. council seat as well. But yes, a decade and a half. I've followed Democratic Socialist America for nearly 20 years now. Mm-hmm. And we need to understand this is just the latest iteration. It was the founder of DSA, a guy called Michael Harrington, who wrote the blueprint of the Great Society back in the 1960s that massively expanded welfare in this country and destroyed families all over the place under Lyndon Johnson. It was DSA through Quentin Young, Obama's personal physician who gave us Obamacare. It was DSA through Alessio Medina that gave us illegal immigration amnesty. You know, the push for legal immigration amnesty. So what we're seeing now is the damage they have done in the past, but this is going to be on steroids. They are really making a big push here to fully take over the Democratic Party and to basically destroy this country.
26: Well, they really have taken over the Democratic Party. You've got AOC.

0: the way they came in, it wasn't like they created a whole new party. They came in and overtook the Democratic Party. And so they present the illusion as if it is still a Democratic Party, but it's not. The Democratic Party and the Democratic Socialist Party are antithetical, are they not?
1: Well, look, the Democratic Party's been moving to the left, but the DSA is communist.
0: Yes.
1: You know, they are a communist organization. This is a communist organization taking over the Socialist Democratic Party. So yeah, it's a big lurch to the left, and it's patchy around the country, but the main places, Los Angeles, Chicago, New York, Washington DC, Boston, these are all heavily influenced by DSA now, plus many, many other centers. But the other thing is they control the union movement. They control groups like Indivisible. They control the US left, the Sunrise Movement, people like this, Working Families Party. This is all part of a whole. But the point we have to understand is these people are tied to the Chinese, the Cubans, and European and Latin American communists. This is part of an international movement to take down the United States.
0: Where else is this taking place besides the United States, Trevor?
1: Well, it's already taken place in Brazil. Brazil was a big model for this under Lula, the Marxist. And it was Lula that set up the Sao Paulo Forum, a gathering of Latin American communist parties with Fidel Castro. Well, DSA is now an associate member of that organization. Which was specifically set up to recover for communism in Latin America what was lost in Eastern Europe.
0: Right.
1: So it's happening in Canada, it's happening in Australia, it's happening in the United States and in Britain, where the Communist Party is very strong in the British Labour Party, and a new pro-communist leader is just about to take over British Labour, a guy called Andy Burnham. So this is happening in most of the Western countries, most of Western Europe, and all of the pretty much all of the Anglosphere except for New Zealand right now.
0: And it would seem that what is consistent in these areas that you've just cited, all dealing with immigration issues, all dealing with all kinds of ideas and not enough money.
1: Yeah, well, that's right. And you mentioned immigration. Immigration is the key weapon for destroying the conservative voting base and all of the Anglosphere. You know, the Australian Marxist leader, Anthony Albanese, who now runs the place, you know, he was elected by the Communist Party of China, essentially. The Communist Party of China called on Australian Chinese to vote for Albanese, and they won several key electorates for him. The influence of China in Canada is extreme now. They are, you know, dictating the outcomes of elections all over the place. And in places like California, the influence of Chinese is very strong, as in New York. Where you'll find DSA is very strong, you'll also find the Chinese are very strong. San Francisco, Los Angeles, New York, Boston, these go together hand in hand. But we got to understand, DSA is an agency of foreign powers. It is a tool of the Chinese and foreign communists. And one of the main way this is playing out right now is DSA is leading the charge against data centers all over the United States, you know, big AI centers. I understand people's concerns about these. People are concerned about their privacy. They're concerned about resources being used up. But the battle to shut these down is being led by DSA, because DSA is doing this on behalf of the Chinese.
0: Exactly.
1: Because the war for the 21st century and the next century is going to be fought on AI. And Trump has made it very clear America has to win this. And if we don't win it, China will. And they will dominate the planet. So DSA is out there right now trying to retard America's development of AI as much as it possibly can, because they are working for the enemy.
0: Yeah, exactly. You know, people may think, well, you know, I'm not seeing a lot of Chinese around. How are they able to leverage so much influence and power?

0: power. We see what they've done in media, in sports, and other areas. But I say, look at the example of what happened in Minneapolis. You've got 80,000 Somalis there, Trevor, that have basically taken over that city and ultimately the state. Yeah. 80,000 is a voting block. So it doesn't take a lot of people in order to wield this kind of influence and power, does it?
1: No, it doesn't. Well, look, in San Francisco, they have a group called the Chinese Progressive Association, mm-hmm. which works as the agency for the Chinese Communist Party. But you cannot get elected to the San Francisco City Council without the blessing of the Chinese Progressive Association. Now, they have expanded that influence that they started in San Francisco into Sacramento, into L.A., and also into Washington, D.C., through Nancy Pelosi and many other people, and Gavin Newsom, of course. But they also, the Chinese Progressive Association, also runs major voter registration organizations in all of the key swing states through a group they started called Seed the Vote. They also started Black Lives Matter, too, by the way. Mm-hmm. But yes. The Seed the Vote claims they won 6 of the 7 states they targeted in 2020 for Biden-Harris. And they did. So there's an example. And Seed the Vote is staffed largely by Democratic Socialists of America members. But it's exactly. A Chinese operation.
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0: We're talking about Trevor Loudon, the New Zealand author, researcher, speaker, and political activist. They're bringing in the numbers. It's concentrated. It's focused. And they're overwhelming this Democratic Republic. You know, so what should be the strategy of fair-minded Americans who are looking at the 250th anniversary, you know, less than 2 weeks away, and we're realizing the warning of one Ronald Reagan that said that, democracy is, we're one generation from losing, you know, our liberties and our democracy.
1: Well, look, this is going to take, it's going to take our action, grassroots people, getting behind, making sure that the Democrats are defeated in the midterm elections. That's essential. Mm-hmm. Because if they win and they win the presidency, the illegal immigration pipeline starts all up again. The borders fly open again. More Muslim immigration in America's finished. You know, it's gone. But it's also going to take federal action. Now, I just noted that one of the leader of the Antifa group that attacked an ICE facility in Texas some time ago just got 100 years jail. 100 years jail. Or his co-conspirators got between 30 and 50-year terms. We got to get serious about going after DSA for their illegal activities, for their work for foreign powers. And we got to start prosecuting these people. This is the modern Communist Party. And we know the Communist Party worked for the Soviet Union. They had 400 agents in the Roosevelt administration who did all sorts of sabotage on this country, set up the United Nations, got us into the World Monetary Fund, all this kind of garbage that we're still suffering from today. These people are actively committing treason against the United States, and we need to be setting up hearings to investigate these people and treat them as the communist, foreign-backed communists that they are. So it's the local people have got to defend their own turf. They've got to get educated on DSA. They've got to make sure these people don't get elected. But we do need federal action. We need to treat this as a national security threat, which it is.
0: Well, I think some of the inherent problem for the masses is, Trevor, they don't understand democratic socialist. It's Democratic Party related, and they're confused. They don't get it. I mean, it's almost like we need to retitle the DSA to the Democratic Communists.
1: We need to brand them as look. They say it themselves that they are communists.
0: Right.
1: You know, the difference between democratic socialism and communism is essentially 3 to 5 years.
0: Mm-hmm. Yes,
1: that's what it is. Right. And look, they have cross membership with the Communist Party USA and Liberation Road, the Freedom Road Socialist Organization. They have several communist groups operating within their ranks. They have a communist caucus. One of their co-leaders is a member of that. As I've said, they work with Brazilian communists, European communists, Chinese communists. They have very deep connections to the Cuban communists now, very deep, and the Venezuelan communists as well. All enemies of America they work with. So we need to be going after these people and prosecuting them as acting as unregistered agents of foreign powers, for espionage, for subversion. One of their members served 17 years in jail for spying for the Soviet Union in East Germany. He was prosecuted in the 90s, got out of jail, straight back into DSA. Now he's a leader of their Washington, D.C. branch. They took him straight back, a convicted traitor who sold military secrets to our enemies, was welcomed back into DSA. A guy called Kurt Stand, him and his wife and his buddy, three of them, all got prosecuted, all got 15 to 21 years jail. But Kurt Stam was allowed straight back in, as was his daughter. She's in DSA as well.
0: Yeah, the character of these people is so noted. Even Mike Johnson was speaking about it in saying that you've got the one Bang in California refuses to say the Pledge of Allegiance. You've got Hemingway out of New Jersey ties to Al-Qaeda and other terrorists. Chevalier wants to abolish the border. Mendoza, Arizona, decriminalized trans prostitution, whatever that is. James in Iowa wants to apologize for being white. And Garriott in Iowa performed a Satanist wedding. These are anti-American people. And this is what we've been saying on this show, is that you need to look at it through the prism of either they're pro-American or they're anti-American. And the good news is, you know, here for many years, like you say, almost 20 years, Trevor, you've been yelling from the timbers about democratic socialists that were in our government, but they kept themselves in the closet. Now, because of Mamdani, I guess we can be, you know, grateful for Mamdani getting elected in New York. They're loud and proud, and they're out of the closet full blown.
1: Well, absolutely, though. They've got four members on the LA City Council, four on the Portland, Oregon City Council, hundreds of state legislators, reps, school board members, several members in Congress. They should have up to maybe 8 to 10 members of Congress in the next session. You know, probably Cori Bush out in Missouri, May Vang, who you just mentioned, out in Sacramento, who wouldn't support America. That, you know, they're talking about their new policy has just come out: abolish the Senate, abolish the presidency, make Puerto Rico a state, make Washington, D.C. a state. Why make Washington, D.C. and Puerto Rico states? Because that's two more left-wing senators from each one, right, which will give the Democrats, which are controlled by DSA, an unassailable majority. Mm-hmm. So, you know, they're playing a very long strategic game. But the point I keep on emphasizing is they are foreign backed. They are foreign agents. This is not just an American phenomenon. This is an international communist phenomenon.
0: And people need to understand, you know, if you want to know what somebody's going to do, look what they've done. And the socialists are not concerned about the individual. You know, this is why Karen Bass could care less what's happening in L.A. with people that are suffering still without homes and may never get a home again, because she's a socialist. She's siding with this group of people. But that's their nature. It's not about the people. It's about power and control. It's about their infrastructure, right?
1: Exactly. It's all about passive. Mamdani right now is stacking the New York City government with hundreds of his people. So even if he's not the mayor, the next mayor will have the same thing. See, David Dinkins back in the early 90s was also a DSA member. And under Dinkins, he didn't enforce the laws. The streets were filthy. Times Square was full of prostitutes and drug addicts, and the tourists stayed away. Mm-hmm. That was New York's lowest point under a DSA mayor. And Giuliani had to come in and fix it up. But right. Look, Mamdani is 10 times worse than Dinkins. This is way, way bigger. Now, back in those days, DSA was 6,000 members. Now it's 100,000 members.
0: Wow.
1: You know, in Los Angeles, you mentioned Karen Bass. Very deeply tied to the Cubans, a former Maoist, a former DSA supporter herself, and her main opponent is Nithya Raman, who is a DSA member. So you got communists versus socialists. Well, you've really got two communists on the ballot.
0: Right, exactly.
1: You know, Daryl Gates, who was the mayor of Los Angeles years ago, the police chief, a very good one, accused Karen Bass of running Cuban weapons to Los Angeles gangs back in the day.
0: Oh,
1: and now the woman is mayor. You know, can you believe it? You know, but the media is so weak and so compliant that the voters never hear this kind of stuff.
0: And well, the voters need to mount up and wake up here, Trevor. That's the call, right?
1: It is. And you know, Spencer Pratt was loudly talking about DSA and his campaign against Karen Bass. But, you know, 9 points ahead in election night, and now he's out of the race. Because of the ballots that came in. This is what takes federal action. You cannot clean up the vote fraud. You cannot clean up the corruption. You cannot clean up the socialism from California or from Illinois. You've got to do this federally. This is a federal problem, and only the feds can fix this.
0: Exactly. Well, he's a New Zealand author, researcher, speaker, and political activist. Trevor, as always, appreciate the time. Thank you for being with us. Take care. Godspeed, my friend.
1: You're most welcome, Bill. Thank you very much.
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0: With you, Bill Martinez here. Glad you could join us, and glad we got Dr. John Zemarek, the author of No Second Amendment, No First, and the Politically Incorrect Guide to Catholicism, among many other books as well. Hey, Dr. John, how are we doing?
10: I'm fine, thanks. And I also wrote The Politically Incorrect Guide to Immigration, which is particularly relevant now.
0: Well, especially, and looks like Donald Trump got a couple of wins from SCOTUS. We're still waiting on birthright and whether or not boys can play in girls' sports. But, you know, probably next week we'll hear about it.
10: It is crazy that things that are so common sense and straightforward
0: right.
10: get hijacked by lower level federal judges who have no adherence to the Constitution or the rule of law. And Trump has to fight them all the way up to the Supreme Court. This is just obstructionism.
0: Well, of course.
10: Lawless obstructionism. Because they know we can't appeal everything to the Supreme Court. So we're effectively a dictatorship of judges.
0: Right. And I keep saying that maybe Donald Trump should reclaim his time. You know, they get to do that in hearings. You know, Congress gets to do that when you've got resistance taking place, people not answering questions. And this particular case, you know, where you've got this obstructionism, just another form of resistance that the Democratic Party have perfected. And, of course, they've gotten buy-in from these activist judges.
10: And now, of course, the Democratic Party, I don't know if we should say it's imploding or it's got a case of cancer.
0: If you saw the
10: the primary elections in New York, the Democratic Socialists of America, who are an extremist organization, they don't want something like Sweden or Denmark. They're closer to being Soviet communists. They lined up with all these Muslim immigrants who Biden allowed into the country and Republican presidents before him. To overwhelm the establishment, already left-wing candidates in New York City. Now we're going to have three likely Democrat congressmen who are effectively part of the Muslim Brotherhood in terms of their ideology.
0: It's unbelievable.
10: They've weaponized Israel's response to the genocidal attacks on it by Hamas, and they're calling Israel a genocide state. They said Palestine is on the ballot. Yes. Why should Palestine be on the ballot? Why should we have to care that much about this faraway conflict? In any case, where Israel's in the right. But the reason these people hate Israel is because it is a Western country standing up for itself against the third world. against the values, the violence, the fanaticism, the greed, the envy, the sloth, the corruption that permeate most of the third world and especially the Muslim world. Mm-hmm. Israel shows the resolve not to commit suicide, not to open its borders, not to surrender to the hordes. And so they have to destroy it just the way they had to destroy Rhodesia and they had to destroy South Africa, because those were civilized states resisting barbarism. They had to be dismantled. They had to make an example of them. Mm-hmm. And now they want to do it to Israel. But Israel is just the appetizer. Mm-hmm. Europe is the main course and America is dessert. They want to devour every civilized, decent, orderly constitutional state and turn them into hellholes like Iran, like Libya, like Venezuela before we overturned the government.
0: Right, exactly. Well, of course, Argentina went through their phase almost 70 years and learned, and they've corrected course, God bless them. Go ahead.
10: We're seeing conservatives win all through throughout Latin America, mm-hmm. and the reason is pretty simple. USAID was funneling money to fund the left all across Latin America. Our taxpayer dollars were funding communist candidates in countries like Peru and Brazil. Basically, they were CIA coups to install the radical left because our CIA was captured by the left. Remember, John Brennan, former head of the CIA, was a member of the Communist Party.
0: Right.
10: Or at least voted for the Communist Party candidate for president. Mm-hmm. So when the left gets hold of your intelligence apparatus, it effectively becomes the KGB or the East German Stasi. And that's exactly how it was used to try to annul the 2016 presidential election through the Russia collusion hoax, to try to imprison Mike Flynn and a bunch of other Trump supporters just for being Trump supporters, effectively.
0: Right.
10: And then the fake impeachment over Ukraine. Then the stolen election in 2020. Oh, and now we're finding out the CIA colluded with Anthony Fauci to cover up the fact that he caused the COVID crisis. His gain of function research, which Dick Cheney hired Anthony Fauci to start doing bioweapons after the anthrax attacks in 2001. And Dick Cheney's been Fauci's been doing it ever since. And when Obama was forced to do a moratorium on the gain of function research, Fauci just moved it to China. And that's where it escaped. And it was used to bring in lockdowns, mail-in ballots that could be easily done fraudulently, to steal the 2020 election. So their messed up bio research caused an international pandemic that killed over a million people, and they weaponized it to steal the 2020 election.
0: That was a million in America, 7 million worldwide.
10: 7 million worldwide. Anthony Fauci deserves to end up like Benito Mussolini, hanging upside down from a lamppost in a public square.
0: Well, and he's going to hold his preemptive pardon that Joe Biden gave him, and that's his shield right now, right?
10: I don't think it shields him from committing perjury. If he's just been subpoenaed, he has to come testify under oath before the Senate. If he perjures himself, we can imprison him for that. Mm-hmm. It'll be like getting Al Capone for tax evasion.
0: But he's already perjured himself from earlier hearings.
10: Yeah, but I think that's covered by the pardon, unless his testimony was after the period of the pardon. But I'm sure there are state attorneys general, maybe the Florida attorney general should find out what Florida laws Fauci broke, count the number of citizens in Florida who died from COVID. Our state attorneys, we need to learn from the lawfare that was unleashed against Trump. They didn't just do federal charges. They did state charges. It's time for red state attorneys general to start going after Deborah Birx.
0: Right.
10: After Fauci, after all the people who turned this bioweapon disaster into an unconstitutional medical dictatorship, locking people in their homes. Remember, Governor Whitmer locked everyone in their homes in the state of Michigan, and later, it was turned out that was unconstitutional. So why isn't she being prosecuted for unlawful imprisonment? of the entire state population.
0: Well, you see, this is the problem is, you see, again, they're just feeding off the ignorance of the populace. You know, they've dumbed everybody down in such a way. They've threatened them. They've used lawfare, as you said, to get them to comport. And the people are just saying, thank God they're not putting me in solitary confinement. And they're happy with that results, as opposed to realizing that each step that these radicals have taken have had an impact on our freedoms, John.
10: And worst of all, the left are tightly disciplined and fanatical. Yeah. And we have people like John Thune who they want to hold on to their red stapler. Like, remember at the movie Office Space?
0: Right.
10: And if they don't get their red stapler, they'll burn the country down.
0: Yeah.
10: Our people, look at John Cornyn, who thank God is no longer going to be in the Senate. He's now fully out of the closet talking about how, oh, immigration's great. I mean, it gave us a great soccer team. You see just how trivial these people are. They care about having more ethnic food for delivery, and they don't care that the country is tearing itself apart, that entire states are being taken over by Somali pirates. I mean, this sounds like a fantasy novel. I was once writing an apocalyptic political novel back in the 90s, and even my deranged, pessimistic imagination couldn't do justice. I didn't imagine things would be as crazy as they are now. The economists have something they call the Gini coefficient, which measures inequality in a country. The Gini coefficient. I've come up with what I call the Ghani coefficient. How much is your country like something like the dystopia envisioned in an apocalyptic novel typed single spaced by a guy living in a double wide and sold at gun shows? The gun show apocalyptic novel insanity index. And we're scoring pretty close to a 9 right now. And if it weren't for Donald Trump, we'd be at 11.
0: Exactly.
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0: We're talking with Dr. John Zemarek. He's the author of No Second Amendment, No First. John, you know, all this that you're citing here is just one treasonous act after another. And with the open borders and all that immigration did, I just cannot help but believe Barack Obama's fingerprints are all over that. I don't have proof. I just suspect this was all part and parcel of the fundamental transformation of our country.
10: Right, right. Well, when a guy has his autobiography ghostwritten by a weather underground terrorist, when he spends 20 years going to a church with a preacher who preaches goddamn America, mm-hmm. Maybe you could start to get the clue that this guy is not on our side. He's not on our team.
0: Right, exactly. Yeah.
10: When he contemptuously sneers at people who cling to their guns and their religion. Gee, that kind of sounds like everyone who founded the United States, the entire founding generation.
0: Exactly. Oh, yeah. By the way, as we celebrate our 250th anniversary here, and there's just so much. The thing that I'm so impressed with the people coming in and watching soccer in our country is they're appreciating America more than the young kids who were born here.
10: That's right. You got these Frenchmen going crazy over Buc-ee's,
0: yeah.
10: and Englishmen enjoying air conditioning for the first time in their lives. People coming in our supermarkets and they're like Boris Yeltsin when he came to an American supermarket for the first time. There are things on shelves. They have food. There is more than one brand of bread, and it's not moldy. I mean,
0: yeah, well, they're looking at ice like manna from heaven. You know, what is that? it's called ice.
10: You can get it at the gas station for £7 for $2. Well, I'm glad these Europeans are getting to see America. I wonder if when they get home, it's going to radicalize them and they realize, wait, things don't have to be this crappy. Right. Muslims don't have to be filling the public square and saying prayers 5 times a day in order to block traffic and assert dominance. Basically, when Muslims do public prayers like that, you know, they're not allowed to do that in Muslim countries. They're not allowed. They do it here as a gesture of dominance, like a dog peeing in your yard.
0: I was going to say exactly. Yeah. And the fact that they're doing that in Times Square in New York, it's just it's incredible. I just can't even imagine that, John.
10: I don't think Osama bin Laden in his wildest dreams thought that Islam could conquer New York City. He just wanted to bomb the place. He didn't realize that by attacking us, he would send us into this suicidal death spiral of white guilt where mm-hmm. you had George W. Bush getting awards from the Muslim Brotherhood organization CARE and calling Islam a religion of peace and increasing Muslim immigration. That was our response to 9/11, was to quintuple the number of Muslims we let into the country. I guess because we thought the magic dirt of the United States, as soon as they stepped on our magic dirt, it would turn them into multicultural pluralists who – well, are kind to Jews and Christians and don't beat their wives.
0: Well, John, this, you know, all that's been going on, as you said, with this Democratic Party that's been hijacked, and I've been telling the audience, do not be fooled. Just because Democrat is in their name, they are social. They're full-blown communist. I mean, you know, because we know, and it's been said, that socialism is that yellow brick road to communism.
10: Socialism just means private property isn't sacred, that everything ultimately belongs to the government.
0: Mm-hmm.
10: And whether you get there by having the police seize people's property or whether gangs of armed thugs do it, it comes down to the same thing. It is taking away your God-given rights. But again, the left don't believe that in God. So they don't believe that God gives any rights. Rights are negotiated with the government. The government decides what rights you have that are most conducive to government policy. And if your rights conflict with government policy, they're just going to be stripped away. Look at California taking away parental rights.
0: Right. Exactly.
10: Trying to let school psychologists decide whether to trans your kid without your knowledge. And if you try to resist, you could lose custody.
0: Yeah. And how about if a whistleblower happens to blow the whistle on it?
10: Oh, yeah. Here in Texas, there was a Dr. Ethan Hames pointed out, he revealed that Texas Children's Hospital was transing kids, in some cases without their parents' knowledge. They tried to put him in prison.
0: Yeah.
10: They tried.
0: Yeah.
10: Again, they punished the whistleblowers. Look what they did to David DeLayden. Look what they're trying to do in California. They're trying to make whistleblowing, make investigative journalism illegal.
0: Yeah, the Nick Shirley Act.
10: Yeah. Yeah.
0: I mean, they're so blatant about it. They're not even trying to hide about it anymore. They're just full blown out of the closet, which I think in some sense is a good thing. But it's up to the consent of the governed to wise up and to see this threat as an emerging threat. I mean, this is not going to go away. This is, you know, this is danger, Will Robinson.
10: Well, the left's whole political program is conditioned on government corruption, on yeah. Medicaid fraud being steered to immigrant groups so that they vote for you, penalizing the whistleblower, preventing people from investigating. We almost had a vice president of the United States, Tim Walz, who is up to his eyeballs in that kind of fraud.
0: Exactly. Yeah. So what is, I mean, the thing still amazes me, John. I keep reminding everybody, you look at what it took to take down an entire state, 80,000 Somalis.
10: Yeah.
0: I mean, think about that.
10: Yeah. Yeah. And you know who started bringing them here? George W. Bush.
0: Right.
10: Because there wasn't enough diversity in Minnesota. There wasn't enough diversity in Maine. There's a diversity deficit. Well, that's what comes from repeating for decades mindless slogans like our diversity is our strength. In what society in history has that ever been true?
0: Yeah.
10: Diversity is at best a challenge, and at worst, as we see in Britain, a cancer.
0: Yeah, without a doubt. And all eyes are on Britain right now, especially with the change in power. But you've got a new prime minister coming in that's probably as bad, if not worse, than the previous one.
10: Because the Labour Party in Britain is just a machine for national replacement. They are colonizing the country with Muslims mm-hmm. in order to get to take power forever. And they're doing the same thing in Spain. They're trying the same thing in France and Germany. And they criminalize the opposition parties. They censor the media. Look, they tried to destroy Elon Musk because he set Twitter free, because he actually allows open speech on Twitter. They want to destroy his company. They are desperate to suppress free speech, and they're using laws from 1945 that were meant to ban Nazi-oriented parties to ban patriotic parties, mainstream parties. Like Donald Trump, if he were a politician in Germany, would be even closer to going to prison. But they tried to do it here. They tried to imprison the opposition here. Look at the January 6th protesters.
0: Mm, exactly.
10: The George Floyd rioters who burned down cities actually got settlements from the police. And January 6th protesters, they tried to destroy their lives. And they drove some of them to suicide.
0: Exactly. Now, this is just, you know, one of those terrible chapters in American history that we have to look at. But this is what happens when the moral majority remains silent, John. I keep saying, you've got to speak up. You got to push back.
10: Yeah. But we also need our elites to do the right thing. Mm-hmm. We need our elites to actually fight on our behalf. We need to get rid of people like John Thune and John Cornyn and Lindsey Graham, who are effectively voting and governing as Democrats. They just put on they wrap themselves in the flag once every 6 years to get elected to the Senate, and then they govern as if they were Democrats most of the time. And people are waking up. We're getting rid of several of the worst rhinos in the Senate. What matters now is if Trump can force the SAVE Act, which has 80% public approval, that only citizens should vote. You should have to have some kind of proof that you're a citizen. Do you know you have to show photo ID to get into Barack Obama's ridiculous sex toy looking hideous museum? But you don't to vote for who will be president the way Obama was president.
0: Right.
10: That there is no logic to it. And you see the arguments that the Senate Republicans are making are it's just pathetic. It'll cut into our vacation time. It'll eat up valuable time and they go on a 3 week vacation. They're not even very good at their cover stories anymore.
0: No.
10: It's like they've been so used to just blithely handing the baton to their anointed successors and to the Republican establishment pouring money in to get them to win the primary election against conservatives. They've gotten so used to winning without trying that they've gotten lazy. They've gotten complacent and they're going to fall one after another.
0: What, you know, it's going to be interesting to see how this evolves. You know, to your point here is that, you know, here you've got these rhino Republicans that could kind of, you know, find cover in the Democratic Party, as you say, but the Democratic Party isn't the Democratic Party that it was, you know, 10 years ago, 20 years ago.
10: This is not John F. Kennedy's Democratic Party.
0: Oh, not
10: this
0: even close.
10: More like Gus Hall's Communist Party USA.
0: Yeah.
10: I always say this, the rhinos are like the Washington Generals who go out and lose every night to the Harlem Globetrotters. But they're no longer the Harlem Globetrotters. Now they're the Black Panthers, and they come on the court with AK-47s. And you can't keep being the Washington Generals.
0: Yeah, because it hurts. You don't
10: it
0: just
10: hurts
0: lose.
10: The country.
0: Yeah, you
10: it
0: just don't lose. Yeah, right, exactly.
10: And it hurts our people.
0: Yeah. Well, and see, this is the difference between the two parties right now, conceivably. You know, the Republicans still care about the people. The Democratic Socialists do not. I mean, there is a clear delineation there, John.
10: They have a utopian future, and they're willing to sacrifice their neighbors and everyone around them to destroy the present for the dream of a utopian future, which is exactly what every totalitarian movement, the Nazis, the fascists, the communists, they all do that. Don't focus on now. Focus on this fantasy future, this heaven on earth that we're going to produce. And in the meantime, to get there, we're going to have to go through hell on earth. But trust us, the long-term outcome, your great-grandchildren will thank us.
0: Right, exactly.
10: Though you have to go to the gulag.
0: And oh, by the way, there's no indication historically that has proven this theory out.
10: No. Marx was a heretical Christian. There's a strain of apocalyptic heresy that goes back to the Middle Ages where people say the end times are coming and the kingdom of God, we can bring the kingdom of God to earth right now. But we just first have to kill the priests, take people's property, kill the Jews, burn things down, and then heaven will descend onto earth. Marx was in that apocalyptic tradition. There's a great book on it called The Pursuit of the Millennium by Norman Cohn. Speaking of media, people need to go stream the movie Citizen Vigilante, starring Armie Hammer. It is a shocking, action-packed film about a vigilante avenging the murder of his family by Muslim immigrants. He doesn't just go after the Muslims. He goes after the police who covered it up and the politicians who enabled it. He goes, it's like Death Wish, but with a political agenda. It is the movie of the moment, and they banned it in Germany. They're going to ban it probably in Britain. You can go stream it on Amazon before they ban it here.
0: I'm going to check that out. Well, Dr. John Zemeric, as always, happy 4th of July to you, my friend.
10: You too.
0: He is the author of No Second Amendment, No First, and The Politically Incorrect Guide to Catholicism, among many other books as well. Dr. John, take care. God bless.
10: You too, Bill.
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14: 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We've invited prominent Americans to share their perspective on why this year's 4th of July celebration is so important. Here's Pastor Alan Jackson of World Outreach Church on why he believes America is such a special country.
15: It's our Christian heritage, the values that shaped our nation, our legal documents, our founding documents, our educational system, our legal system, were all derived from a Judeo-Christian worldview, and that's resulted in the greatest liberty and freedom and self-government the world has ever known, and it has brought the blessings of God. We don't look the same. We don't have the same accent. We're a nation of immigrants. We're a melting pot, but those values have bound us together, and I think we're at a tipping point. I'm deeply offended by people that say those Christian values should not be a part of our story. It's our heritage, and I will not relent. It is what shaped this nation, and we've got to find the courage to go back and tell the truth.
14: Our Faith and Freedom series highlights the ideals that help shape America. 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
22: With SRN News, I'm Ron Taylor. Former National Security Advisor John Bolton is pleading guilty to illegally retaining classified information. His plea deal with federal prosecutors could help him avoid prison time. Bolton, a critic of President Trump, faced 18 counts related to classified information, including sharing notes with relatives while writing a memoir. Secretary of State Marco Rubio has joined Israel and Lebanon's ambassadors to the U.S. to announce a framework agreement that was described as a first step toward peace following months of conflict between Israel and the Lebanese militant group Hezbollah. The agreement does not include Hezbollah and prompted one of the group's officials to warn of civil war. The U.S. has struck Iran to respond to a drone attack a day earlier on a cargo ship in the Strait of Hormuz, a provocation that President Trump said violated the ceasefire. This is SRN News.
23: The Answer. Breaking news.
24: California lawmakers considering a proposal that could make the state the first to provide taxpayer-funded paid leave for elective abortions. Under Governor Newsom's proposed budget, California teachers could receive up to 14 weeks of paid pregnancy leave. The proposal also includes paid leave for termination of pregnancy. Some lawmakers have raised concerns. The California Senate will decide whether to keep or revise the abortion-related language. Larry Marino in the Answer Newsroom.
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28: Hey, good morning. Welcome. 6 minutes after the top of the hour, Bill Martinez here with the Middle East expert himself, Dr. Michael Rubin joins us now. Hey, Michael, always good to have you with us. How are you, sir?
29: Thank you, Bill. It's always great to be talking with you.
28: Well, I'll tell you, what a mixed bag the last couple of weeks have given us. Some wins, you might even say some losses for President Trump. But at least as he comes back home, he finds out the New York Knicks are going to visit the White House. Maybe that's a positive, right?
29: As a Philadelphian, I'm not so sure it's a positive, but we're safe.
28: Well, but at least we got, you know, I think this is maybe the first NBA team, I think, champions that have visited the White House in a long time, especially with Trump.
29: I mean, seriously, it's welcome because we need to stop taking the politics out of everyone. The president of the United States is the president of all Americans, regardless of whether we're Democrats or Republicans.
28: Well, and of course, we had that big event last weekend with the, with the... What is it?
29: The cage fighting.
28: The cage fighting. But I just can't remember, the name.
29: UBF or something like that.
28: Yeah. But anyway, and all went well. But then here we find about this incredible plot.
29: Yeah. Well, thank God our men and women in uniform are actually on top of things. Again, yes. Whether you're a Democrat or Republican, we need to understand that we are going to be targeted by our adversaries, who are ideological adversaries and don't distinguish between how one votes at the ballot box.
28: Exactly. And here it is. I mean, kudos for the FBI and the great work that they did, Secret Service. I mean, Michael, this could have just been incredible. I mean, this could have been another Las Vegas event.
29: You're absolutely right. At the same time, Bill, What I'm afraid of is whether it's because of our own domestic political rhetoric, the polemics of opposition and so forth, or whether it's seeming stumbles on the world stage have led our adversaries to basically smell blood in the water and believe that they can become even more aggressive in their desire to destroy the United States.
28: Just so I cleared up, UFC, Ultimate Fighting Champions, that's, okay. I mean, that's the deal. Anyway, so that's out there, UFC. So we know for sure that that's what it was. And, but you're exactly right. Going back, we're being attacked because we are vulnerable. And also we're still dealing with anywhere 15, 20 million illegal immigrants, taking advantage of the open borders. I don't know what the Democrats were thinking to put America in, you know, everyday citizens in such danger. And why anybody would think about voting for a Democrat until they get this resolved, it's beyond me, because they have contributed so greatly to this insecurity that we're now dealing with.
29: Well, you know, I wish that the Democrats or those who want to embrace this concept of open borders would remember that in 2020,

0: illegal immigration. They differentiate between those who follow the procedures versus those who are essentially line jumpers. On top of which, even in an international sense, the United Nations High Commission for Refugees is going to be celebrating its the 75th anniversary of the Refugee Convention, and they are embracing a back-to-the-future mentality, going back to the basics, where, frankly, there aren't economic refugees. There are people who are fleeing conflict, and when they flee conflict, they don't get to choose where they end up. They simply remove themselves from conflict. So if you're Venezuelan and you're fleeing conflict, you can go to Colombia, but you can't necessarily expect to get political asylum in the United States.
1: Right. Well, and the thing is what opened that up, Michael? Because, you know, that was the consideration, and you'd hear that in the rhetoric, you know, even in the recent years, that they should go to a neighboring countries, because it only makes sense that they would do that, because the neighboring countries know the immediate danger. They know the danger that's happening in the neighborhood. They're more accustomed to the culture, and maybe having them assimilate and fit in a little bit easier than, you know, traveling thousands of miles and coming into the United States of America.
0: You know, we're actually, again, seeing this elsewhere in the world, Bill. The government of Thailand has now given Burmese work permits because they realize that having a refugee population, which isn't simply taking but is contributing, can be a good thing on their border. Likewise, Poland is dealing with the fact that they don't want the Ukrainians to go home because they estimate the Ukrainians have added 3% of their gross domestic product. But if you encourage refugees simply to go to the places with the biggest social safety nets, then ultimately you don't have that benefit. And so this is the problem. The refugees should stay where they're out of danger. They can contribute to the economies there, but they shouldn't simply be able to put their hand up and say, I want to go to the place that's going to give me the most money and I don't have to work.
1: Right, exactly. Speaking of Ukraine, you just got back from Ukraine. Give us an update.
0: You know, I was in eastern Ukraine, in places like Kharkiv and Dnipro and Zaporizhia. And what I saw was amazing, the resilience of the Ukrainian people. Bill, I went to a school that was established by the United Nations High Commissioner for Refugees in an underground nuclear bunker. Wow. In Kharkiv, to see the kids so that they could continue the school year, not be on Zoom like we were during COVID.
1: Right.
0: Also, when I was traveling around the country, they have you download an app. And the story of that app is really interesting. The app will tell you when there is an air raid alert. You basically put in the
1: problem. Much like Israel, right? Israel has the app, same app, right?
0: Basically, it's much like Israel. But what basically happens, or what the background to this is, when the war started, Ukrainian tech guys dropped everything, walked into the Ministry of Defense and said, we're going to need this, we can give this to you, and within a week it was up and running. If only we had such agility within our own Pentagon and our defense procurement for what's needed, we could really take a lesson from Ukraine. But the other thing I walked away from was that NATO needs Ukraine more than Ukraine needs NATO, because of all the countries in Europe, I think the Ukrainians, maybe the Poles, are the only ones who can still fight. The French and the Germans can debate and talk about international law, but I'm not sure how much they actually contribute.
1: Well, and that's a great point. What about the food supply? How is that? I mean, we know from day one it's been affected. And here they are, the breadbasket of Europe. How are they managing that, Michael?
0: Well, you know, the Ukrainians are both proud of their food supply as well as being proud of their cuisine as well.
1: Right.
0: That said, the issue with Ukraine isn't its ability to produce the food. It's the ability to export the food, which the Russians and so forth are trying to prevent them. That said, of course, when you have so many men at the front, and for that matter, women, it impacts labor and so forth. So there's an issue. But, you know, I was recently in Ethiopia. People were much more worried there about the impact of the Iran war, the lack of fuel, and the ability to get food from the countryside into the cities. I didn't get that sense in Ukraine.
1: Mm-hmm. So the big takeaway for you from Ukraine, I

0: mean, and their resilience is unbelievable that they'd last.
1: I came away thinking, number one, that they are much more able to win this war than I believed before I went. Mm-hmm. Number two, you know, Bill, we've talked before, I'm very much critical of the United Nations. I was amazed by what the United Nations High Commissioner for Refugees was doing there, because basically it was keeping Ukrainians in the country so that if they've managed to stabilize the situation, and within 5 minutes of a missile strike, they will be there providing aid, providing assistance, providing boards to put on the windows, and mm-hmm. so forth. This is wow. the way organizations should operate.
0: Exactly. Quick break time. Dr. Michael Rubin will be back with us right after this. Stay with us.
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0: Welcome back. Bill Martinez here with Dr. Michael Rubin, the Director of Policy and Analysis at the Middle East Forum. Michael, just to put a wrap around Ukraine and your recent visit there, what we're hearing is that both sides are tired. They're kind of looking for an exit and maybe hoping that Donald Trump can help negotiate, you know, a settlement here between Putin and Ukraine. What do you think?
1: Well, first of all, Ukrainian President Vladimir Zelensky has offered direct talks with Vladimir Putin. Unfortunately, not too many people believe that this could actually come to fruition. The other problem is, and let's face it, Bill, it's the elephant in the room. Right. After seeing how Donald Trump negotiated with the Iranians, I'm not sure anyone wants Donald Trump to be mediators for their own conflict. Right. Donald Trump, back on January 3rd, 2020, had tweeted that Iran had never won a war but never lost a negotiation. And unfortunately, that seems to be the case. And just pushing this a little bit more forward, I saw in Persian language today in Noor News, which is an Iranian outlet close to the Supreme National Security Council, that Mohammad Bakar Khalibaf, the chief negotiator and the speaker of the parliament, had said that Iran had won in negotiations far above what it could have won militarily and far above its own expectations. For the Ukrainians to believe that Trump will negotiate on their behalf rather than simply try to get a short-term calm, they're not going to accept that.
8: Right. Yeah, they want something long-lasting. You know, throughout this whole negotiation, speaking of Iran, you know, I've looked at it. In fact, I said, you know, right off the bat, this was the memorandum of misunderstanding, because there's just so many narratives coming out of there. What can you believe in? And we know the leadership of Iran, you know, they've lied, they cheat. I mean, that like anything, like any negotiation or any agreement, it's only as good as the people who are participating in it. And I don't have a lot of, you know, trust and confidence in the leadership of Iran.
1: Well, you know what, Bill? I happen to agree with you. And when I look at the agreement, I think some of the Trump administration spokespeople do protest too much. Mm-hmm. Because when they're complaining that this is so much different than Joint Conference of Plan of Action, you can see that's where their nerve is. And mm-hmm. the fact of the matter is, when you look at it in terms of sunset clauses, in terms of the continuation of the nuclear program, in terms of not addressing missiles or proxies, it's more or less the same thing. But what worries me are two things. First of all, Donald Trump's promise to lift the sanctions. As my colleague at the American Enterprise Institute has shown, I mean, this is an illegal promise. I mean, Donald Trump doesn't understand the legalities behind sanctions or the mm-hmm. fact that he doesn't have the ability simply to waive them in some cases. The point number two, and I've written about this for the National Security Journal, is I'm worried about the poison pill, which I see in this. When Iran came to Donald Trump and said, we want you to include a ceasefire so that Israel stops attacking Hezbollah, the proper response for Donald Trump should have been, if you have a problem with Israel, Iran, you can negotiate directly with Israel.
8: Exactly.
1: Unfortunately, they haven't. Now, in this case, you've got a situation where Israel, if there's not a ceasefire, if Israel attacks Hezbollah, then the Iranians can walk away from the agreement with their $24 billion, perhaps with their $300 billion fund, mm-hmm. and blame the United States. Now, the right. fact of the matter is, from Israel's perspective, this allows Iran to rearm Hezbollah and to engage in that brinksmanship. Now, you know I'm a historian, Bill, and so let me right. put on my historical nerd cap. We saw a similar dynamic in 1994 with South Korea when Bill Clinton was negotiating for the agreed framework with North Korea. The president of South Korea at the time, I think it was Kim Sung-yong, mm-hmm. was so frustrated that the Americans were cutting him out of negotiations and engaging the North Koreans with such wishful thinking. He wrote an op-ed in the New York Times blasting the agreed framework. Mm-hmm. And Bill Clinton trained all of his animosity on the democratically elected South Korean president, rather than on the North Korean dictatorship. And I'm afraid the similar dynamic is developing with regard to Israel, where we're punishing our allies in order to rescue a terror entity.
8: Yeah. So what happens, which happens already, is that, you know, Hezbollah fires missiles into Israel. Like, Israel isn't a sovereign nation. They're not to protect themselves.
1: Yeah, no, you're absolutely right. And remember, in this current conflict, of course, Hamas attacked Israel during a ceasefire. A lot of people forget that. Mm-hmm. On October 7th, 2023, mm-hmm. it was the greatest massacre, single-day massacre of Jews since the Holocaust. But on October 8th, 2023, Hezbollah unilaterally decided to join into the fight, and tens of thousands of Israelis haven't been able to return to their homes in northern Israel. Make no mistake, Israel is the victim here. Now, yes. if Donald Trump really wanted to cement his legacy, there's a reason why the Israelis and the Lebanese have advanced their diplomatic process to the greatest extent in more than 40 years. And that's because they faced a common enemy in Hezbollah.
8: Exactly.
1: Hezbollah is a terror threat to Israel, and it's a threat to Lebanon's sovereignty. Unfortunately, Hezbollah wants to be the spoiler, and in his desire for a quick deal and a signing ceremony, I'm afraid that Donald Trump has really thrown the elected government of Lebanon under the bus and undercut any possibility that they could actually have a diplomatic breakthrough with Israel.
8: What kind of impact is this going to have, Michael, on the rest of the Arab nations that are, you know, looking at, you know, enjoining with the Abrahamic Accords? I mean, we had this potential all coming about, but it has to be, I mean, they've got to feel good about it. And right now, I see that this is put in jeopardy as well. Am I missing something?
1: No, you're absolutely not missing anything. Again, look, I'm sitting here in Washington, D.C., and obviously I'm not part of the Trump administration, mm-hmm. but what I think Trump should have done to really solidify our alliances and our reputation among other countries in the region, mm-hmm. this frozen Iranian money, which is in banks throughout the region, instead of saying we're going to unfreeze it and give it to Iran, what we should have said is we're going to unfreeze it and give it to Kuwait to rebuild their international airport that was struck by Iranian missiles. We're going to give it to Abu Dhabi and to Dubai to rebuild their hotels and their airports. We're going to give it to any country which was struck by Iranian missiles and drones as reparations paid for with Iranian money. That would really show leadership.
8: Exactly.
1: And it would show that we will care about our allies rather than throw them under the bus at the first opportunity.
8: I mean, what a missed opportunity, speaking of which, right? I mean, how did they miss that?
1: I don't fully understand, but when push comes to shove, Donald Trump is the commander in the chief. Elections matter. And he perhaps was listening a little bit too much to some of the Pakistani mediators rather than some of his own advisors, which, again, is why we see some tension reportedly within the Trump administration by those who are in favor of the deal and those who really wish that their concerns were transformed. But let me put it this way, Bill. You know, I'm a constitutionalist. I tend to lean more towards the libertarian side, except when it comes to defense. But another thing we have in common now with President Obama and the Joint Conference of Plan of Action was a desire to bypass the constitutional prerogative to go to the U.S. Senate for anything that amounts to a treaty. And whenever we don't, we've learned this lesson now twice without having the Senate chime in on this and vote on this. What we end up with are very bad deals that put all Americans in peril.
8: Well, what we're hearing out of D.C. and the Belt, well, you're right there, is it's a hornet's nest right now, to your point.
1: Yeah, it absolutely is a hornet's nest, and unfortunately, deservedly so. But you've also heard my hornet's analogy before in a different context, that when you have a hornet's nest, you have two good options. One is to get rid of it. Another good option would be to leave it alone. But the worst possible option is to sit underneath it, lightly tapping it with a stick, to go halfway. And unfortunately, that seems to be what we've done.
8: Are we back to war?
1: I think we are eventually going to go back to war. Look, from Israel's perspective, Iran poses an existential threat. Iranian missiles, Iran's nuclear program, and so forth. And the nature of an existential threat, whether you like Israel or you dislike Israel, is that they're not going to defer to diplomatic amelioration if they feel that their existence is at stake. Remember, the Israeli Navy drives more German submarines than the German Navy does, going back to how weak NATO has become. And if Israel feels it needs to attack directly, I have no doubt they will.
8: Yeah. Dr. Michael Rubin, the Director of Policy Analysis at the Middle East Forum. Dr. Rubin, thank you so much. Appreciate it, Michael. Take care. Be well.
1: Thank you, Bill.
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8: Welcome back. Good morning to you. Bill Martinez here, along with Jeff Kemp, ministry leader and author and former NFL QB. Hey, Jeff, how are we doing?
11: I'm great. How are you, Bill?
8: Hey, I'm doing terrific. You know, Father's Day came and went, and but hopefully it hasn't all been gone, because I think we're beginning to appreciate some of these foundational principles and values. And this is something good about even having a day set aside for Father's Day, is that we need to remember the importance of fathers. Forget about what the culture is saying and what, you know, how we've been conditioned here in the recent decades about the insignificance of fathers. But look at all the research, and, you know, sociologists and everything are pointing out that, oh, fathers are essential.
11: Yeah, well, when I left football, I went into nonprofit work, and probably the first thing I was working on was the absence of fatherhood, mm-hmm. the deficit. And it's not just that many young men and women, children, don't have a dad in the home due to non-marriage and due to divorce, and sometimes due to careerism and putting other things ahead of children. So we were addressing fatherhood, and the research was coming out back in the, you know, late 90s, all through the early 2000s, absolutely crystal clear that kids, families, communities, moms, women, all do better when dads are there and engaged.
8: Right.
11: And yet the cultural messages were still kind of dismissive and joking, and there was an awful lot of liberty for men to stay immature and play their video games, do their sexual stuff with pornography, do the hookup culture, delay marriage because you don't have to get married to have a sexual relationship.
8: Right.
11: And it kept men immature, right? And the culture was almost encouraging that and kind of talking down the traditional responsible male role model, while it was, you know, pumping up that women can do great things and should do great things and should become leaders. And you and I have both said, yay, opportunities for all is appropriate, but you don't need to knock down men. You don't need to knock down men.
8: Not at the expense of.
11: Yeah. Yeah. That's ridiculous. Mm-hmm. But anyway, now I think there's more of a active involvement by dads in the lives of their kids, if they're the dads that are still there, right?
8: Right.
11: Still missing dads and absent dads. We have far too high out of wedlock birth rate, et cetera. And even divorce is pretty high, and there's hard to stay connected after divorce. Although now there's some good ministries for blended families and for, you know, those families that have gone through disruption. But fathering isn't, you know, it's not you don't take it for granted. It's intentional.
8: Right.
11: You got to focus
8: exactly.
11: on it, right?
8: Right. Right. And the other thing, too, Jeff, that I've observed is a lot of things, as you're pointing out, have worked against young men. It's given them the wrong message. It gave them things to distract them from the most important things, the most critical things of, you know, having family and, you know, and having a wife and having a successful marriage and, you know, and working hard and having fun, you know, not just working hard to work hard, but having fun. And, you know, what's happened is the women have responded, but they're out there on an island unto themselves, because, you know, we need relationship. Women need men. Men need women. You know, like it or not, you know, but yep. I like it.
11: And kids need moms and kids need dads.
8: Exactly.
11: Moms and dads work together, and they play unique and complementary roles. I just sent out that text that I sent to you and to a number of other men that are in my life that I encourage. One of them was my dad's roommate and teammate with the Buffalo Bills, ex-Notre Dame All-American Eddie Rutkowski up in Buffalo. He's kind of like my dad who's left on earth right now since my dad's off in heaven. And Eddie wrote back to me thanking me for my text on Father's Day in which I'd referenced the Good Shepherd. And he said, well, I've always tried to follow the example of your dad as he followed the example of the Good Shepherd. Because my dad was always talking about the Good Shepherd would leave the 99 to go after the one.
8: Or the one, yeah.
11: And if you look at the way Jesus shepherded people, he was truthful, but he was tender. And he pursued and he cared and he took care of his disciples and he trained them. He came to them walking on the water when they were in trouble, you know, and he fed the people. And he said, let the children come to me and let the woman with a bleeding ulcer come to me. Jesus was a great example of fathering because he was a great shepherd. And that's a good reminder to us dads today. You're supposed to train. You're supposed to coach. You're supposed to teach. Try to get your kid into a good college if appropriate. But do it with humility and love.
8: Right.
11: Do it with gentleness as a shepherd would. Okay? Because you understand that. People aren't fully formed until we love them. And if they know we love them and they feel unconditionally loved, not for their performance, then they're secure. And when they're secure, they can form their own good relationships. They can take a risk. They can go off to college. They can say no to sex before marriage. They can say no to someone who is wanting to be derogatory and negative towards another person or a group of people. You give them courage when you're affirming and gentle and fatherly with them. So the Good Shepherd is a great example all year long for you and for me and for every dad.
8: Right. Yeah, I love what you said. To be fully formed, what does it take? You know, to be fully loved. You know, God fully loves us, right? And this is all part of the process. And here on earth, it's up to moms and dads, this is why we honor them, to, you know, participate in that forming process so that you are, you know, forming a child who can go out and be a responsible husband, to be a responsible father. But, and I've heard this come up time and time again where, you know, people said, I wasn't fully formed. And I thought it was interesting. And then you said that this morning. And I'm thinking, you know, yes, that makes a lot of sense, is that sometimes we release our children into the world and they're unprepared, Jeff.
11: Yeah. Well, some of that relates to the modern era, which has made the identity become very thin. Mm-hmm. Identity has become your image.
8: Right.
11: Brand. What grades you got. Are you popular? How much money do you have? What kind of car do you drive? How skinny is your body? How strong is your body? It's all the image stuff. You know, how many people are following you on Instagram or X or whatever it is. That is not identity. That is impression.
8: Mm-hmm.
11: Identity is relationally formed. And that's when what you're talking about, Bill, when you said fully formed means you have figured out relationally who you are. You're a creation of Almighty God.
8: Yeah.
11: You're a son or a daughter of your mom and dad. You're related to your family. And at the end of the day, the identity that really carries us when we find out God's love through Jesus and we receive him, we are an adopted son or an adopted daughter who is unconditionally loved and doesn't need to earn that love.
8: Right.
11: Needs to receive it. Well, the psychologist would talk about the really well-formed person who's healthy in their life and can handle disappointment and handle success and try things and risk things and build good relationships and form a solid marriage. That person has secure attachment to their parents. And in my case, secure attachment to God, their ultimate father.
8: Right.
11: So that's the job of a dad and a mom, is securely attached to your child and let them know, I love you no matter what. When they go through tough emotional things, you're there to process it with them. When you mess up, you apologize, okay? And then if they go through any really difficult things, you help them process it quickly, showing them compassion and empathy, because two nervous systems helps us handle the things that make us overload in normal life. Right. And then letting your kid know, I like you just as you are. I enjoy you just as you are. Would I love to see you not drink as much as you are? Yes. Would I love to see you not get any more drunk driving situations? Would I love to see you have a different boyfriend that treats you better? Yes, but I am not going to judge you or love you less because of it. And especially as they get older, Bill, we can't control that stuff. So we just pray for them and love them.
8: Right. Exactly. Yeah. It goes back to what you were saying, Jeff, and that, you know, and that is the opportunity that we have is to understand who we are and whose we are, you know, and foundationally, if you realize that, that whose you are is God, that you belong to God, that he created you with everything that you needed to be successful. And if you have that assurance, you know, it's kind of like, you know, Mark Twain, I love what he said. The two most important days of our life is number one, when we were born, and number two, when we find out why.
11: Why? Right?
8: I just think that is just such so powerful, because I think a lot of kids, you know, because they get distracted by amusement, which means in amusement, if you study the word itself, it means without consciousness, you know, and you're just you're disconnected from your brain. And there's so many things that disconnect you from reality, and they're a waste of time. And when you realize how precious time is, and that it's all about investing in those things that are good and noble and right and valuable and things that you can share, righteous and good, you know, then you start looking for others who have that same mindset. And man, then at that point, you got a powerful force going on, right? And especially if you're lucky enough to find a woman, which God says it's a good thing. You know, to marry, you know, then, hey, you're rocking and rolling, right?
11: I just have a sense of closing this time up and what we're talking about, Bill, with this. Instead of amusement, which is scrolling, basically, today, scrolling is not taking us anywhere. Let's find our purpose by receiving.
8: Yeah.
11: Receive God's love. Receive what Jesus did for you. Receive that unconditional acceptance. Receive his purpose for your life, which is the why that Mark Twain was talking about. And his purpose is to relate to him, to enjoy him, to give him glory, and to do anything you do well so that he gets glory, which means you'll treat people great and form good relationships, even if they don't treat you well. So let's replace scrolling with receiving God's love and his identity and purpose for us. That's what I wrote the book Receive for, to receive God's love. That's the way Jesus even lived.
8: Right. Well, Jeff, as we wrap things up, remind everybody where they can go to be in touch with you.
11: They can find that book, Receive the Way of Jesus, at jeffkempteam.com, jeffkempteam.com.
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8: Well, good morning. Welcome back. Good to have you with us. Bill Martinez here, and Tim the Gigline is back with us. It's been a minute since we talked to him. Talked about his previous book, American Restoration, How Faith, Family, and Personal Sacrifice Can Heal Our Nation. And that's still the case, although he's got a new book, and that is What Really Matters, Restoring a Legacy of Faith, Freedom, and Family. Tim, welcome back. Good to have you with us.
15: It is great to be with you, Bill.
8: Well, for three decades, as we know, you've served in the highest echelons of our government and Christian ministries. And from those positions, you've obtained a not only a unique, but a very practical perspective on numerous issues. And, you know, I haven't had a chance to read your book yet, but I'm sure that's included.
15: It is very much. And What Really Matters, and the reason, Bill, that I chose that title is that living and working here in Washington for nearly 40 years, it seems to me, and maybe to you, that the political class seems to find time to speak about everything, borders and wars and taxes. But when it comes to what really matters, too often the political class is silent. That's why I wrote What Really Matters, because here we are in our 250th year, and if we want to have the country for another 50 years, we've got to focus like a laser beam on what really matters: marriage, family, parenting, human life, religious liberty, conscience rights, parental rights. These are perennially and timelessly the issues in public policy, in the public square, that matter most.
8: Tim, these are foundational issues. We've been saying on the show for a number of years, you know, you got to go back to the beginning. What was it? What was the foundation that was established that allowed America 250 years? Again, and not to make any excuses, but let's be real here. It all hasn't been perfect, but that was the goal of our founding fathers, that we would strive to that more perfect union. But it seems the further that we get away from these foundational principles that you're referring to, the more difficult it becomes. It's almost impossible, because you've got to look at the structure and see what's going on with the foundation, what's happening with the integrity of the foundation, right?
15: I could not agree more. And Bill, that's so well said. 250 years ago, the Spanish, they don't know when they were born. The Italians don't know when they were born. Mm-hmm. The British don't know when they were born. We know when we were born. Mm-hmm. July 4th, 1776, about 3 o'clock in the afternoon. Right. And one of the things that was unstated in the period of our founding, in the Declaration of Independence, was what I think of as kind of the unwritten Constitution. The unwritten Constitution was the assumption of strong churches, parishes, and congregations, strong marriages, families, strong foundations about things that matter most. It's not just that they took everything for granted. I'm not suggesting that. But our founding fathers and mothers absolutely knew. And by the way, we know today that it is the family that is the center of the project. The country was built on faith. If you want to have freedom over long periods of time, you've got to cultivate virtue. Virtue in the American experience, moral excellence, it comes from matters of the spirit, and the family and the church are beyond foundational. It what's helped creates a great country like the United States of America.
8: Well, Tim, just like when George Whitefield came to the colonies and he preached a message of repentance, and he had to show them what God and who God Almighty is all about. And just as you've stated, you know, restoring the legacy of faith, freedom, and family, these are critical values that are endemic to Almighty God. And when he held that up to people, he said, look at, we're not meeting the criteria here. We're failing. And we need to repent in order to align ourselves with a holy God who is giving us this incredible opportunity to enjoy something that nobody else on the planet heretofore has enjoyed.
15: Don't you think it's interesting that the political class around whom I've lived and worked nearly 40 years as a Christian and as a conservative here in Washington, D.C., isn't it interesting that the political class always, and always is a word you have to use sparingly, but the political class always is promising the way forward for the United States of America. The thing that I think is so confusing to millions of Americans is that we know at foundation that the things that really matter, the things that are the narrative of this book are the things, as you say, Bill, that were the promissory note at the founding, and they are just as relevant, just as timely, just as topical, just as matchless as they are in 2026 as they were in 1776. You've got to restore the foundations. And we have a monumental work of reclamation and revival ahead of us. That's why what really matters is the thing that people of all political stripes or no political stripes should ultimately conclude are the foundations that give us the greatness of the United States of America.
8: Yeah, some of the key principles that are ignored by the political class, and probably the biggest one, is that we're a government of, for, by, we the people. In my observation, Tim, there's been kind of a flip-flop here. What should happen, as you know, being in Washington and around policy and everything, is that politics should be downstream culture. And what's happened, and I'm not sure when, Tim, maybe you know and you can enlighten us on, but something flipped the switch here to where it would happen is that culture became downstream of politics. Mm. I can tell you the fruit of that, we have a lot of angry people. We have a disunited United States right now. And it's because we're dealing in the realm of theory and popular opinion as opposed to those factual points that were established early on in our Constitution. Is that fair?
15: Yeah, it is fair. And I'd like to pick up on that, if I may, with precision, Bill.
8: Please.
15: Because politics is downstream from culture, but culture and politics are downstream from things of the spirit. They're downstream from faith. And the rightly ordered liberty, the greatness of our country, is the things of the spirit first, then culture, then politics. Politics is a branch of ethics. Mm-hmm. And it's very interesting to me that George Orwell famously said, and I think he was right, that you can think that you can ignore politics until you can't. And it's not that we have to be preoccupied by politics, but the public square is the place where Christians have needed to engage, and I think need to engage more than ever. I think it's manifestly clear.
8: Mm-hmm. Yeah, because I think what you're pointing to here is politics is still, you know, a bit of a process. It doesn't come up with factual. I mean, this is, you know, some positive things about politics is that we can engage the culture. We can have a discussion and reason together. And when we're able to have diverse viewpoints that are hoping and I guess aiming for the same goal, which is a more perfect union, then I think we can accomplish a lot more as opposed to, you know, I'm just going to hate you because you happen to be a Democrat or a Republican, right?
15: Oh, yes. I remember my late great friend Bill Buckley famously saying that liberals always say that they welcome all the opinions until they learn that there are other opinions.
8: And I
15: may say that the strength of this book, what really matters, is the following. And it is, I think, easily said, which is that everyone is entitled to his own opinions. No doubt about that. But not everyone is entitled to his own facts. Mm-hmm. You know, I I love one of our great founders, John Adams' very famous observations that facts, he said, Bill, facts are stubborn things. And that's why this book is organized over chapters like restoring marriage, restoring family, restoring faith, restoring the American male, restoring what we consider to be the good life, restoring the importance of knowing American history. I mean, these are the kind of things I think, and we at Focus on the Family believe, in our 250th year, are the things worth defending and knowing and doing, so that in the next 250 years, we can have a country that is thriving just as much or more than it ever has.
8: You know, Tim, what I love about what you just said is that it's not like this has to be, you know, created. What it requires is a renewal, because this is what God has implanted in each, you know, each member of his creation, right? In order to have things with peace, in order to enjoy liberty, to enjoy these God-given virtues. And you know when you have it, when you are at peace. And right now we're not at peace, but it's important, just like it was in the early 2000s, that the silent majority quits being silent. You know, it needs to come out. And I love your book, because it will encourage people to say, you know what, Tim's right. You know, we're right. We need to come together and save. I mean, instead of complaining about these young people that have been indoctrinated by progressive professors and this movement of socialism and all that, you know, when they're heading for a cement wall, it's up to us to say, hey, stop. You're heading to a wall. You're going to kill yourself, right?
15: Yes, and I'll tell you, we're just past the season, Bill, to your point of commencement addresses. And one of my favorite, which I write about, is the great commencement address given by Justice Clarence Thomas. Mm-hmm. He spoke at Hillsdale College, and he beautifully said that the other side of freedom, the other side of liberty, is moral excellence in the people and in the leaders. And he said that in the American experience, if you want liberty and freedom over time, you have to cultivate and nourish moral excellence and virtue in the people. And this must begin at young ages. So part of what really matters is aimed at the rising generation of young Americans. You know, we have to restate the obvious, because very often when we speak about the greatness of marriage, the greatness of babies, the greatness of children, there are millions of young people who have grown up in such a broken and dysfunctional culture that they need to be reminded, or maybe even told for the first time, why these institutions not only are great institutions, but why in their own lives they can be great institutions and the most important ones they'll ever be a part of.
8: Well, Tim Gigaline, thank you so much for coming on. Congratulations on the new book. It's now available everywhere, right?
15: It is. What Really Matters is the title, and it is available, Bill, wherever people love to buy books, and I hope they'll buy it and read it and enjoy it.
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20: With SRN News, I'm Bob Agnew in Washington. The U.S. has dispatched hundreds of rescue workers to help the Venezuelan government deal with the aftermath of the earthquake there, the death toll now nearing 1,000. A deal between Israel and Lebanon for lasting peace.
21: We believe today is the first step in that journey.
20: And that is the hope of Secretary of State Marco Rubio. Utah's restricting fireworks as the largest wildfire in the nation grows, fueled by dry conditions and gusting winds.
22: The Cottonwood Fire in southern Utah was burning unchecked Friday across more than 112 square miles. The National Weather Service issued a rare, particularly dangerous situation for a section of Utah on Friday, urging preparation for rapid fire growth. Red flag warnings are also in effect for parts of California, Nevada, Arizona, New Mexico, Colorado, and Idaho. Authorities are urging caution as extreme conditions persist around the West. Bernie Bennett reporting.
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3: 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AM 870, The Answer. I'm your host, Zen Sams. Welcome to episode 272. Today, we're taking you everywhere from the farthest concerns of the globe to the frontiers of consciousness, from the future of aesthetic medicine to the worlds of entertainment, entrepreneurship, and personal transformation. First, in the lifestyle edit brought to you by Melia Hotels International, we're joined by Lee Abamonte, global adventure, entrepreneur, TV personality, and one of the most accomplished travelers on the planet. And after visiting every country in the world, Lee shares how social media, over-tourism, remote work, and shifting traveler priorities are changing the way we explore and why the most meaningful journeys may have less to do with where we go and more to do with how we experience the world. Now, we're headed inside the Taylor Sheridan Circle with actor, writer, and filmmaker Rob Kirkland, best known for Yellowstone, Mayor of Kingston, and Criminal Minds in the Bosque Ranch Live Speaker Series. We're going to explore what it's like to live inside one of the most influential storytelling universes in modern TV and why audiences continue to connect so deeply with stories rooted in grit, loyalty, family, and that Western legacy. And in the heart of influence brought to you by Diamond Lake Minerals and its subsidiaries, we're featuring my incredible co-contributor, Brian J. Esposito, joined by Elizabeth April. She's a certified remote viewer, author, spiritual teacher, and one of the most recognized voices in the consciousness space today. We're chatting, are we entering a new human era? Remote viewing, consciousness, supernatural curiosity, and the business of belief. And then in the Sculpting the Future series brought to you by Tiger Aesthetics, we're joined by Dr. Umbareen Mahmood, board-certified plastic and reconstructive surgeon and double Ivy League-trained aesthetic specialist. As the GLP-1 medications continue transforming millions of lives, we're going to discuss the growing demand for natural-looking volume restoration, regenerative body contouring, and the future of aesthetic medicine. And in the Going Deep podcast series, host Lanaker is joined by Lori Harder, entrepreneur, investor, founder of Gloshi, and host of the globally recognized Earn Your Happy podcast. Stay with us. We'll be right back after this in the Bosque Ranch Live Speaker Series with Rob Kirkland.
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3: Welcome back, my beautiful friends. You're listening to A Moment of Zen. I'm your host, Zen Sams. Welcome back to the Bosque Ranch Live Speaker Series brought to you by Bosque Ranch. Today, we step inside one of the most powerful storytelling ecosystems in modern television, because when you look at what Taylor Sheridan has built, it's not just a series of shows. It's a cultural force. In fact, Yellowstone alone has drawn over 10 million live viewers at its peak, with the broader Sheridan universe consistently dominating streaming and cable rankings this year alone, proving audiences are craving something far more grounded, more raw, and more real. We are once again heading inside Taylor Sheridan's circle with actor Rob Kirkland, a man who lives inside that world, on screen and off. Rob is an accomplished actor, a writer, and filmmaker, best known for his role as Sheriff Bill Ramsey on Yellowstone and Captain Walter on Mayor of Kingstown, following his journey from Yellowstone to Bosque Ranch. Welcome to the show, superstar.
2: That's quite an introduction. Thank you for having me. Thank you.
3: Yeah,
2: thank
3: you, Zach. I'm so excited, and let's chat about entering Taylor Sheridan's world. So
2: yes,
3: Taylor Sheridan has created something very rare. His shows are not just watched. They're felt. They carry this emotional weight around land and loyalty and masculinity and family and consequence and survival,
2: yeah.
3: which is why audiences have stayed so deeply connected, right? At least I have.
2: Yeah.
3: How did you first connect with Taylor Sheridan's universe, and what was that experience like stepping into it?
2: I've known Taylor for a number of years, and I had read for Wind River, and I'd known Taylor years before that, and I read for Wind River, and he had called me. I got a call from him a few weeks after that, which is very gracious. Him letting me know graciously that he had other plans for that character. He circled back a few years after that, and

0: ever since, and it's been a blessing. It really has.
1: Well, and that's exactly why his world resonates, right? It doesn't feel manufactured. It feels lived in. It really feels lived in. And Bosque Ranch feels like the real world heartbeat of that storytelling.
0: Yeah.
1: Now I want to chat on screen versus off screen and your identity. So you have a presence on screen that feels very commanding, right? Especially as Sheriff Bill Ramsey on Yellowstone. And I think with Sheridan's casting, viewers often feel like they're watching people who belong in that world, not just actors playing roles. Do the authoritative roles you play, especially in Yellowstone, reflect your real life personality?
0: I don't think so. Continue to get cast for those. But I say that not begrudgingly. I think it was Jefferson White came up to me on the first day, and after we had did that scene in season two. And he goes, "Oh yeah, I see why Taylor Cashman, you're very stoic and intense." I was like, "What? I didn't see myself." But then, I started thinking about how my parents, would describe me when I was a kid. So maybe that's how I inhabit those particular characters. But I do enjoy playing those type of characters. I don't see them as authoritative. Or the person that has to make the decisions, more so I'm like, oh, this person has a lot of responsibility and there are a lot of people depending on this person, which I think that resonates with me growing up, or depending on him to get things done.
1: Well, that's certainly a heavy load to carry, and I'm glad that you can find the release in your character. But it's an interesting distinction, because it shows how good casting and strong storytelling can blur the line in the best way. I mean, Taylor's world works because the performances feel honest. Now, I want to chat. Evolution as a storyteller is something that most actors overlook, right? Beyond acting, you're also a writer and a filmmaker, which gives you a deeper understanding of structure and character and why certain stories stay with us. How has your perspective changed as you've expanded into writing and filmmaking?
0: The more I do it, and there's a couple of projects I have in the mix right now, I can zero in on what it is that I can better, or where it is that I can better serve the story or the rest of the team, understanding not just the director's point of view, but, being a director and being a writer, what they're aiming for subtextually and how I can serve that story. And when you're getting on set, understanding, how important that grip is, how important the camera person is, how important that, that's all these different elements and that this camera set and that are taking place to tell this story. And when I'm on the other side of it as an actor with that experience, and continued experience, here's how I think that I can help make this person's job here, easier so they can, hone it up, and this person's job a little easier, understanding what their responsibility is and how we're all serving the story adventure that we're on.
1: Yeah, that's deep. I love that, Rob, because, Taylor Sheridan's universe is such a perfect example of storytelling with architecture. I mean, Every character, every setting, every silence feels intentional, right?
0: Yeah. I love it.
1: Bringing us to Bosque Ranch Live, the experience.
0: Bosque, yes.
1: Let's go. So Bosque Ranch is such a powerful extension of this world because it gives people something tangible. It's not just the backdrop of a story. It's a place where culture, music, and ranch life and entertainment come together in like actual real time. So what excites you most about being part of Bosque Ranch Live on September 12th?
0: Gator. Gator's great. Gator did our food on Yellowstone and fantastic. And he's a great dude too. He's a funny dude. Looking forward to seeing him. And of course, my other Yellowstone family and family that extends out into Landman and Lioness, and beyond. But, come out. Shane Smith and the Saints, are going to be there. We've got Tanner Usery. It's going to be, I was there last year as a guest. It was so well done, especially for a first event. And so the music was great. Food was great. people were great.

0: So yeah, I'm looking forward to the whole experience. Yeah.
1: Everyone, make sure you follow Rob Kirkland. He's on Instagram at @ThatRobKirkland. And of course, keep your eyes on Bosque Ranch Live and the music concert series taking place September 12th on the ranch. You definitely want to be there. 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I'm your host, Zen Sams. We'll be right back after this.
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1: Welcome back, my beautiful friends. You're listening to A Moment of Zen. I'm your host, Zen Sams. Welcome back to the Lifestyle Edit brought to you by Melia Hotels International. Today, we're diving into a conversation that I think every traveler, parent, entrepreneur, and dreamer can relate to, because here's the reality. We're living in the most connected era in human history. We can virtually tour destinations from our couch. We can watch someone else's vacation unfold in real time on social media. We can book a trip halfway around the world with a few taps on our phone. Yet somehow, many people feel more disconnected from their travel experiences than ever before. According to UN Tourism, global tourism has now surpassed pre-pandemic levels, with approximately 1.5 billion international travelers moving around the world annually. And at the same time, over-tourism, travel burnout, and social media-driven destination fatigue, it's a real thing. That has become some of the industry's biggest challenges. And here's a statistic that really stopped me in my tracks. Recent studies show that social media now influences travel decisions for a majority of younger travelers, while other research has found that many travelers report destinations looking better online than they do in real life. In other words, we're increasingly traveling through other people's experiences instead of creating our own. So who better to help us make sense of all of this than a man who's literally seen the world from every angle? Joining me right now is Lee Abamonte, global adventurer, entrepreneur, TV personality, and one of the most accomplished travelers on the planet. Lee has visited every country in the world, both the North and South Poles, every U.S. national park, and every professional sports stadium in the United States and Canada. Now, when you've spent decades experiencing destinations firsthand, you develop a perspective very few people process. Lee, welcome to the show, superstar.
3: Thank you for having me. I appreciate it. And thank you for the lovely intro.
1: Let's talk about, are we traveling more but experiencing less? Because when you look at the stats, global tourism is booming. Travel has recovered faster than many experts predicted, right? Flights are full. Airports are packed. People are prioritizing experiences over possessions. Yet despite all of that, I hear more people than ever saying they came home exhausted, overwhelmed, or feeling like they never truly disconnected. So as a mom, I see families spending thousands of dollars on vacations and then spending half the trip trying to capture content instead of creating memories. You've watched travel evolve over decades, Lee. So do you think we're actually traveling better today or simply just traveling more? What's your perspective?
3: I'm not sure if it's even more, it's just people are traveling for themselves, for vanity, a lot of times, as opposed to actually, you know, get away from their life, their problems, their issues, explore cultural destinations, get to know a country, a city, wherever they might be going, and really immerse themselves and experience it. And that's one of the bigger problems in travel these days is the influence of social media, both positive and negative. As you mentioned in your intro, you know, people see things online on Instagram, YouTube, whatever, and they're heavily edited or, you know, whatever the case might be. And a lot of times that's not necessarily reflective of what a place is like, it looks like, the people are like, or even, you know, they edit people out so it looks less crowded than it might be or whatever the case is. But oftentimes, it's not a real reflection of the reality of the world, and most people are not actually connected to the destination that they're going to, if they're even there mentally at all, because a lot of people are still texting with their friends back home or family or FaceTime or whatever, and people don't actually disconnect and get to know the place they're at.
1: Yeah. I mean, that's 100%. That's such an important distinction, because travel was never supposed to be about checking boxes, right? It was supposed to expand our perspective and challenge our assumptions and really reconnect us with the world around us. So, what you said is kind of like a wake up call, like travelers, you know, wake up. So let's talk about the elephant in the room, because social media has completely transformed travel. I mean, younger travelers are increasingly discovering destinations through TikTok and Instagram and influencer content. You know this better than anyone. And some reports show nearly 3/4 of younger consumers have visited restaurants or destinations based on social media recommendations. And then you have the stats saying that Gen Z now spends more than 5 hours per day on social platforms. So there is a flip side, right? We've also created what many people call the Instagram versus reality phenomenon, where expectations don't always match reality, like you said. So do you think social media has become the greatest travel discovery tool ever created, or the greatest distortion of travel we've ever seen?
3: I mean, it depends how you use it, right? I mean, for me personally, you know, even if someone has traveled as me, I've seen things on social media where like, wow, that looks pretty cool. Maybe I should check that out. Or that's a thing that I was unaware of. And maybe when I'm back in this place, or I go to this place, I will go to that restaurant or do this hike or whatever it might be. So that's a positive, right? But the big negative is that people are essentially traveling just for a photo or a video, you know, a potential viral moment, or to show off to their friends, again, as opposed to actually wanting to go to a place and experiencing it. So social media, in my mind, for the majority of people, really distorts not just reality, but traveling in general, because people don't actually experience the joy and experiencing the culture of a place and seeing things with your own eyes, as opposed to trying to get the same shot that your favorite influencer got a couple months ago when you discovered this place on social media. So it goes both ways. It can be helpful. And for restaurants, I find it to be relatively helpful. But just a simple Google search can help as well. And you have an idea of what you're going to do or where you're going to go. But again, for me, it's so much about self-discovery and discovering things on my own based upon my own experience that makes travel really special.
1: Yeah, I love your perspective, because some of the most meaningful moments in life are impossible to capture with a camera. I mean, they're really meant to be experienced, not posted.
0: Correct.
1: So when you talk about over tourism and this authenticity crisis that we're experiencing, one of the biggest conversations happening right now globally is over tourism, right? Some of the world's most iconic destinations are struggling to balance visitor demand with preserving local culture and quality of life. And what's interesting is that travelers themselves seem to be craving something different. People tell me they're searching for authenticity all the time. They want local experiences. They want connection. They want something that feels real. So Lee, after visiting every country in the world, where do you think travelers are getting it wrong when it comes to authenticity? And are there still places that genuinely feel undiscovered today? Talk to me about your favorite places.
3: Well, I think the authenticity angle people kind of misconstrue, right? I think a lot of people, Americans in particular, try to make the local people how they want them to be, as opposed to how they actually are. So they want to sort of over dramatize people or make them fit the whatever the particular narrative of their video or social media post is going to be, as opposed to just being the way they are and then adapting around that. See, that's where I think a lot of people get it wrong. And I think the authentic angle was kind of out the window when editing and video and all this stuff came into the fray. And I think there are places that are sort of, you know, undiscovered, or but at the same time, that's not where a lot of people want to go. I mean, everyone wants to go to the same places that are pretty or photogenic or, you know, going to go viral or whatever the case might be. But if you want to really get off the beaten path and discover the authentic places, those aren't exactly the sexiest destinations. And I think that's where people sort of miss the point, is that you are a visitor in these people's authentic reality as opposed to the opposite.
1: Yeah, I couldn't agree more. I mean, that's incredibly insightful, because the goal isn't finding a place nobody else has found. Maybe it's just learning how to experience a place more intentionally. Mm-hmm. And so what makes a hotel unforgettable? So you've probably spent more nights in hotels than most people spend in their own guest rooms. And I find this fascinating because luxury itself seems to be changing. Today's traveler isn't necessarily looking for the biggest suite or the fanciest lobby. I think they're looking for personalization. At least I am. I mean, I'm looking for wellness. I'm looking for local immersion. I'm looking for experiences that help me understand the destination I'm visiting, right? So after thousands of hotel stays around the world, what actually leaves a lasting impression on you? And what are hospitality brands still getting wrong about the modern traveler?
3: Well, I think the biggest thing that leaves an impression for me as a traveler staying in hundreds of hotels per year is a personal kind of glimpse into my world when they do a little bit of research about what I like. And, you know, things like AI now make this a lot easier for hotels. They don't have to really dig as deep as they used to. And when you see a personal touch, like, oh, this guy likes a shower mat in his shower so he doesn't slip, you know, things like that, that people may have commented on in the past or something like that, especially for someone like me who has so much, so many things online where you can find a lot of things about priorities and things they like and dislike. So I think that's important. The personalization of the hotel experience within the room. For me, the room isn't necessarily a big deal because for me, I'm in the hotel essentially as a base camp for wherever I am in the world, right? So it's also a representation of the local area. So I like hotels, either big or small, that are representative of the city or the country or the region that they are in. So you sort of have a sense or a feel of where you are, and you're not just in like a random Marriott, that you could be anywhere in the world.
1: Yeah, that's a great lesson for business in general. I think people may forget the amenities, but they never forget how you made them feel. So the personalization is great.
3: Correct.
1: And I love the perspective that you just brought to the table. But listen, I had such a good time and I learned a lot from you. So thank you for sharing not just your travel experiences, but the perspectives you've gained from a lifetime of exploration.
3: Thank you so much for having me.
1: If you'd like to learn more about Lee, you could follow his adventures and gain travel insights from one of the most accomplished travelers on the planet. You could go to his website at leeabamonte.com and you could follow him on social media. He's very active at Lee Abamonte. That's LEEABBAMONTE. Thank you for listening to A Moment of Zen. This has been the Lifestyle Edit brought to you by Amelia Hotels International. Thank you for bringing us today's edition.
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1: Welcome back, my beautiful friends. You're listening to A Moment of Zen. I'm your host, Zen Sams. Welcome back to the Heart of Influence series brought to you by Diamond Lake and its subsidiaries. Tonight's conversation is one I think is going to absolutely fascinate people because we're diving into topics that sit somewhere between curiosity, consciousness, supernatural intrigue, human potential, and perhaps even the unexplained. Because whether people fully believe in concepts like remote viewing, energetic awareness, ESP, intuition, or consciousness expansion, audiences are in fact undeniably captivated by these conversations right now. And honestly, maybe that says something bigger about where humanity is emotionally. Now, we're living in one of the most technologically advanced periods in history, yet anxiety, emotional exhaustion, burnout, and loneliness, but more importantly, overstimulation continue rising globally. And recent predictions estimate the global wellness economy is approaching nearly a $9 trillion market in the coming years as more people search for healing, nervous system regulation, spirituality and mindfulness, and even self-development and deeper meaning in their lives overall. Now, social media platforms continue exploding with content surrounding manifestation and consciousness and intuition and frequency, and the list goes on. And perhaps that's because modern life has become so loud that people are beginning to search for something beyond constant consumption and distraction. Well, today's guest has built an enormous global following around exactly those conversations. She's a certified remote viewer, author, spiritual teacher, and one of the most recognizable voices in the consciousness and supernatural space today. We're going to be welcoming Elizabeth April. And joining me, as always, is our visionary entrepreneur, founder, and CEO of Diamond Lake, Brian J. Esposito. Friends, welcome to the show.
4: Thank you so much for having me.
5: Yeah, thanks. Great to be here. And it's going to be an exceptional conversation today.
1: Oh, I was so excited prepping for this. I want to talk about the origin story behind your work. So what fascinates me most about people who enter this world is that this usually isn't just a random career path. Okay. There's typically a moment, an experience, or something deeply personal that changes the direction of someone's life entirely. What specifically happened in your life that made you dedicate your career to consciousness and remote viewing and intuition and supernatural exploration? And was there a defining experience that convinced you this was more than coincidence or imagination?
4: Yeah, absolutely. So it is a long story, but I'll keep it short. I was born with extrasensory abilities, which essentially just means that I was extra sensitive to energies, emotions, thoughts, feelings. And I was also very visually inclined. So I was able to see things that other people, weren't necessarily able to see. So I grew up the weird kid, you know, of course, and all I wanted to do was not be weird and just fit in. So that was a really big struggle for me. But after shutting down my abilities and getting really deeply involved into the physical world, athletics and sports and things like that, I really lost myself and I began questioning things when I was a teenager. I had a lot of anxiety and depression and just really didn't know if I wanted to be here or why I was here. And so that led me to my first ever past life regression when I was 16. And in about an hour and a half, I explored around 5 entire past lifetimes, lifetimes where I was a healer or a shaman, you know, a prophet or a seer, but always a lifetime where I was able to receive information. And for me, that was my breakthrough moment. That was a direct experience that taught me that time is an illusion and that reincarnation is real. And that led me on the path of really deep diving into all these concepts and helping other people understand them as well.
1: And honestly, I think that's what people connect to most right now, authenticity, right? Mm. Whether someone fully believes every aspect of these conversations or not, audiences can feel when somebody genuinely believes they've experienced something transformative firsthand, like what you just explained.
4: Yeah, absolutely.
1: Now, what makes this conversation, Brian, interesting is that you've traditionally, and I've known you for quite some time, approached business and innovation and investing and scaling and leadership from a very strategic, analytical, and data-driven perspective, right? So naturally, conversations surrounding remote viewing and consciousness and intuition and supernatural awareness sound very unconventional. So as someone who naturally questions systems and processes, what about Elizabeth's work actually captures your curiosity or even attention at this point?
5: Oh, yeah, I mean, quite a lot. She's absolutely extraordinary and a fan first, and thanks to her gratefulness to be able to come a friendship with her. And I believe in her capabilities and her, you know, for her, she's only just scraping the surface on what she's accomplishing. So your question's amazing. So I've always been sensitive to things. I've always been open to the universe, and that's been who I am. But unfortunately, most of the leaders around the world don't operate like that, right? So I have to play this balancing act between what you just mentioned, Zen, on facts, data, and then instinct. And then what is the universe really creating for you? And how can you tap into these energies? And for me, frequency is extremely important on who I'm doing business with, right? Or who I decided to do business with. So I can sense things if they are off. And younger me never followed those instincts. So I think it's really important for anybody around this world to tap into these capabilities, which I believe we all have the ability to, if you were to really sit down and work on yourself and open yourself up to exactly what Elizabeth April has been doing and what has been teaching the world. And the other thing I think is really interesting is most of us have made decisions based off of just pure incorrect information around the world, even if they say they're authorities or leadership or credible people or news agencies. So if you're listening to that to make your decisions or to think what's real and what's not, then what's wrong with remote viewing and using that as a new medium as to what is really going on around the world? And I think keeping people in check is extremely important. And if people like Elizabeth April can do that based upon her capabilities, I think it's extremely important for humanity.
1: Now, Elizabeth, remote viewing and extrasensory perception and supernatural phenomenon, I mean, this is stuff that I'm fascinated by and really have been doing a lot of research on my own, and I consider myself an insider, okay? I think this is where public fascination really intensifies, because people hear terms like remote viewing and energetic awareness and frequency and consciousness and immediately become intrigued. And honestly, pop culture has amplified that fascination tremendously through super themed, supernatural themed entertainment and series like Stranger Things, right? I mean, I'm sure you've seen Stranger Things.
4: Yep.
1: But can you break down concepts like remote viewing and intuition and energetic awareness from your perspective? And what does it actually take to become a certified remote viewer?
4: Yeah, for sure. I mean, it's a big question, but I'll try the best that I can. So first of all, I do want to say that, you know, I believe everyone has these gifts and abilities. You don't have to be born with it. You definitely don't have to have it in your family lineage. We are consciousness first. We're energy beings first. We're physical beings next. So everyone can naturally do this. The biggest, I think, separation between people where they're at and tapping in is their focus. You know, we're living in a world of distraction. And so people are really outside of themselves most of the time. All you have to do is just sit down and go within, and all the answers are there. Now with the remote viewing in particular, so because I was self-taught my whole life, I really asked myself the question back in 2024, what can I do to validate myself objectively, right? If people were to say, well, Elizabeth, I don't believe you. How could I prove myself and prove my abilities? And I ended up stumbling across an institute, a world-renowned institute called the Farsight Institute, and they have taken CIA military remote viewing techniques, and they put it into a program, and they essentially test you. So I went through a, you know, 4 to 6 hour double blind exam in order to be officially certified as a remote viewer, which basically means that you can stick me in a completely blank empty room, give me a series of random coordinates, and I will essentially be able to see that location. So out of about 20 different blind targets, I've been 20 for 20. So I've never been off target in the blind CIA military style remote viewing. And like I said, I mean, anyone can do this. It just takes a certain amount of focus.
1: Well, also that's fascinating, by the way, that you're self-taught and that you've been certified by such an impressive institute. I think one of the biggest misconceptions people have is assuming these conversations only belong in spiritual spaces, right? But I think many listeners right now are probably wondering, well, how does this actually apply to real life, like business and relationships and decision making and leadership and personal growth? So how do you personally apply intuition and energetic awareness and your consciousness work, or even your remote viewing abilities, in practical ways throughout everyday life and business decisions and relationships? I mean, you have the upper edge here. talk to me.
4: So I, at a certain point in time, I was taking clients, and some of my clients were really big names, not only in the entertainment industry. So we're talking really famous actors, singers, songwriters, but also, huge CEOs. I do still have a couple of really big CEOs, and these are very, very well off men who you would never think is hiring a remote viewer to make some of their biggest business decisions. Who to fire, who to hire, you know, what companies to merge with, how the merge is going to go. What's really cool as a remote viewer is you can take a look at different timelines and probabilities, and see the outcome of each of those probabilities based on the decisions that you make. Once again, I mean, it's cool that I can utilize those skills and abilities in the business sort of corporate world. But at the same time, just like Brian was saying, if you're able to hone in on that instinct yourself, you don't have to hire someone in order to make those decisions intuitively based on frequency, just like Brian was mentioning.
1: Yeah. And honestly, I think that's where this becomes much more relatable for people, because regardless of someone's belief system, or most people, you know, understand the importance of intuition, right? But they don't want to go beyond that. You know, emotional intelligence is one thing, and learning how to trust themselves more deeply is another part of that conversation. So I think you're right. I think everybody could and should learn this. This was one of those conversations that I think people will continue discussing long after the show ends.
4: Perfect. Thank you so much again for having me on.
1: To learn more about Elizabeth April, you can head directly to her website at elizabethapril.com. You could follow her directly on Instagram at elizabeth.april. And be sure to check out her latest work and book, Discussions Surrounding Anxiety, Consciousness, Intuition, and Human Potential. And of course, thank you to my incredible co-contributor, Brian J. Esposito, CEO of Diamond Lake. This has been the Heart of Influence series brought to you by Diamond Lake and its subsidiaries. 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I'm your host, Zen Sams. We'll be right back after this.
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1: Welcome back, my beautiful friends. You're listening to A Moment of Zen. I'm your host, Zen Sams. Welcome back to Sculpting the Future series brought to you by Alec Clay from Tiger Aesthetics. Tonight, we're going to explore one of the biggest health and beauty conversations happening in America right now. Millions of Americans have embraced GLP-1 medications like Ozempic, Wegovy, and Zepbound. While the weight loss results have been remarkable, physicians are now seeing an entirely new challenge emerge. Many patients are successfully losing the weight they've struggled with for years, but they're also experiencing unexpected changes in facial volume, in body composition, in skin quality, and overall contour. Right now, joining us is one of New York City's leading aesthetic surgeons. Dr. Umvarin Mahmood is a board-certified plastic and reconstructive surgeon. She's a double Ivy League trained, specialized in aesthetic treatments of the face, breast, and body. She's been featured in Allure, in Glamour, in Town and Country, in New Beauty, and the Zoe Report, and that's just to name a few. And she's known for delivering sophisticated, natural-looking results that complement her patients' lifestyles. Dr. Mahmood, welcome to the show, superstar.
8: Thank you. Nice to meet you.
1: So excited to have you. So I want to jump right in because this is a hot topic right now. I want to talk about what doctors don't tell patients about GLP-1 weight loss, right? So millions of Americans have embraced the Ozempics of the world and the headlines focus on the weight loss. What we don't hear nearly as much are about the changes happening underneath the surface, right? So the research suggests that a meaningful percentage of weight loss on GLP-1 medications can come from lean tissue and muscle mass, not just fat. So what do you think patients are most surprised to learn after significant GLP-1 weight loss? And what are doctors just not talking about enough?
8: Yeah, absolutely. You know, I think that so many of our patients are on GLPs, whether it's to lose significant amounts of weight or even 5 to 10 pounds. And I think the most difficult thing is that patients will commonly say, like, I lost weight, but somehow I look older. And I think the biggest thing is they are really not appreciating how that weight is really coming from not just fat, but also muscle. They're not hungry. They're not increasing their protein intake. You know, studies show that you really should be taking 1.2 to 1.6 grams per kilogram of protein daily. And they'll just say, well, I don't really feel hungry and I'm not really resistance training. So, you know, I think that's a major component that has to be addressed with weight loss.
1: And I think that's incredibly important because losing weight and maintaining healthy body composition are not necessarily the same thing, to your point, right?
8: Yeah, absolutely.
1: So what about the problem nobody expected? Because one unintended consequence of successful weight loss is that patients often lose volume in places they never wanted to lose it, right? I mean, the face can appear older, like you said. The breasts can lose fullness. The buttocks may flatten. The body doesn't always reflect how healthy the person actually feels. So what are the most common physical changes you're seeing after major weight loss, and which essentially areas concern patients the most?
8: Yeah, you know, I think that patients who are losing significant amounts of weight sort of expect, you know, if they have bariatric surgery, if they're on GLP weight loss, they sort of expect, okay, everything's going to change. I think what's more surprising is the people who are maybe on it, you know, because they have an upcoming wedding or a reunion or something, some event, some trip, and they think, okay, I've only lost 10 pounds and suddenly everything feels like it's changed. So a lot of breastosis, meaning sagging of the breasts, a lot of buttock deflation. I think that's one of the biggest things for people. And then secondarily, they'll say, okay, my body looks great, but I look like I aged 10 to 15 years. So they get a lot of temporal hollowing, a lot of mid-face, you know, volume loss. They start to see early signs of jowling. And these are things I think they just didn't expect with even 10 to 15 pounds of rapid weight loss.
1: Something to think about, right? It's a trade-off. Yeah. I mean, it's really a trade-off. Now, I want to talk about the hidden downside of repeated liposuction, right? Because I know lots of women who have gone back for multiple liposuction procedures over the course of their, you know, middle age. For years, I mean, liposuction has been one of the most commonly performed cosmetic procedures here in America and even globally. But many patients don't realize that every time fat is removed, they're reducing a resource that many discount for later, right? Because it could be useful for restorative procedures. So what should patients understand about repeated liposuction procedures? And can aggressive fat removal limit options later in life if volume restoration becomes necessary?
8: Yeah, no, absolutely. You know, so liposuction is one of the most common cosmetic surgery procedures, as you mentioned, worldwide, and definitely in the U.S. So almost every surgery I do involves some form of liposuction, whether it's a breast aug. People will say, I'm already under anesthesia. Let's just include lipo of my, for women, lower belly, men, you know, love handles, lower back, bra fat, all these little stubborn areas. And then often, you know, with a increased weight loss or pregnancies, patients will say, well, I don't really want a tummy tuck, even though I have laxity. I just want more lipo. Number one, they've already maybe had lipo in their early 20s, early 30s. So B, now where it's a laxity issue, not really a fat issue. But so aside from obviously the scar tissue, the fibrosis that can come from repeated liposuction, a lot of people are using laser lipo and all sorts of, you know, devices that we have, but they can cause more fibrosis and scarring, is that, you know, if you want the fat later on, they'll say like, oh, I just, my breasts are deflated, my buttock, my hip dips. Well, now there's no fat, you know, and even if they've had liposuction previously, even just the weight loss alone has taken out that resource for them.
1: Now, I want to talk about what happens when there isn't enough fat to transfer. So one of the challenges, and this happened to me after I explanted my breast implants and I was considering fat transfer, is I just didn't have enough fat to give. And one of the challenges emerging in aesthetic medicine is that many post GLP-1 patients simply don't have enough excess fat available for traditional fat transfer procedures. But at the same time, they're often the exact patients seeking volume restoration, right? So how significant is this issue becoming in your practice, and what challenges does it create when a patient wants restoration but doesn't have sufficient donor fat available?
8: Yeah, I think it's a real problem, right? So a lot of patients will say, well, I have gone to maybe med spas or derms or plastic surgeons, and I've done injectables like polyolactic acid, which is Sculptra, right? And they've done repeat injections of it. And they're like, yeah, it's great. But then a year later, I have to repeat. And that's a really big financial burden. So, you know, there are areas, of course, that you can do things like implants, i.e. breast. You know, we have buttock implants now. Fewer people are obviously doing them in the U.S., but there are certain areas that potentially implants can exist. But then there's a lot of other areas of the body that there are not great solutions and people don't really want implants for. And I think that's where sort of these injectable adipose fillers really play a really big role. You know, Alloclay being probably the most popular one and the most known one, which is obviously an FDA-approved adipose filler. And I think that's really changed the landscape and changed the game for people who didn't have options otherwise and only in a certain amount of squats per day are going to build your, you know, buttock area back up. And I think what people don't realize too is that, you know, even autologous fat, which is fat transfer that we take from patients and transfer back, you know, that has up to a 50% fat loss. So even if you have your own fat, A, you're limited, right? So let's say you're doing a fat transfer to your buttock, right, which is a BBL. Even then, right, the restrictions of not being able to sit for a month are significant, right, for most of us for our jobs. There's no way you're standing and not looking awkward. and, you know, realizing that you're going to lose half the fat you put in. And for breasts, it's an even bigger issue because if you lose half the fat or you have an asymmetry in how much volume gets resorbed, now you have an obvious asymmetry in breasts where if you're wearing, you know, a bikini or something, you're seeing different cup sizes. And for women, I think one of the reasons we do breast treatments is to improve symmetry. And I think with Alloclay, the beauty is we really do have precise control over how much volume we're injecting. And a lot of us that have been doing a lot of Alloclay have seen that we actually have better fat longevity and better fat take than we do with autologous fat. So that's another huge, you know, plus. Instead of doing repeat fat transfers, I'm a big believer in sort of like one and done. Do it once, do it the right way, and just be done with it.
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8: I appreciate that.
1: 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I'm your host, Zen Sams. We'll be right back after this.
9: 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Alloclay is intended to be applied subcutaneously in localized areas of the body to provide cushioning and support to the patient's body where adipose tissue naturally exists. Alloclay does not contain viable cells and has no systemic effect and is not dependent upon the metabolic activity of living cells for its primary function. This allograft is intended for single patient use only. Human tissue shall not be offered or dispensed for veterinary use.
1: 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You're listening to A Moment of Zen. I'm your host, Zen Sams. I'm going to pass the mic to our Going Deep host, Lana Kerr, for an exclusive conversation with guest Lori Harder, entrepreneur, investor, and host of the globally recognized Earn Your Happy podcast. Lana, take it away.
10: Lori, welcome.
11: Thank you so much for having me.
10: Going Deep. Before we get into the questions, Lori, just tell our audience a little bit about you.
11: A lot of my story with wanting to help women into, you know, whatever their big dream is comes from my childhood of being raised in a really small town in a restrictive religion, being told that, you know, success was not important. And it was really about going door to door in my religion. So it was really about dedicating your life to God, which is so beautiful. Mm-hmm. But if you have big ambitions outside of that, it wasn't fitting into that reality. So growing up in a small town, I had the realization as a teenager that I wanted to be fit, and my family was very overweight. I wanted to inspire people in fitness because that is what was making me start to feel good and break out of my anxiety and break out of, you know, how I felt like I wasn't feeling good in my body at a really young age. I was gaining weight. My family was overweight. There was a lot of anxiety and depression. So fitness really became that vehicle for me that started to change how I felt. So what ended up happening is at the age of 18, I left that religion, which meant I had to leave my family, my friends, everything that I've ever known behind, and had to make that choice to either choose myself and what I knew I wanted to do, or leave everything, you know, in my past behind. And so that started to set the precedence of what I really help people through, because it doesn't matter if it's a religion that you're leaving. If you're changing your identity into the person that you know you came here to be, a lot of times that doesn't align with where you came from.
10: Yeah.
11: And so I love to help women in those transitions without feeling, you know, hopeless.
10: Yeah. And there's definitely a con. That's what we're going to talk about today. And I appreciate that. Thank you for sharing that. So let's talk about success. First of all, how would you define success?
11: Success to me today is really, and I'm redefining it again right now, because I'm in a place where I have gotten to check off a lot of big boxes in my life, like things I never thought that I would do. In terms of success, I feel like I'm very successful from the outside world. Mm-hmm. But now success to me is really getting back to looking at, am I doing right now, like what my absolute zone of genius is, meaning like why was I put here? Mm-hmm. And am I able to use that at least 50 to 60% of my days? Like really do,
10: oh my God, am I love this.
11: Like richly enjoying my days with the people that I love? And I think also I'm, you know, as you build your career, there's a lot of people that you have to be friends with and that you're around who maybe if you weren't building certain careers, you wouldn't be friends with. And I'm just being really honest.
10: Yes, like, yes, yes.
11: I'm in a place where I'm like, I really want to spend time with people who want to spend time with me.
10: Yeah. I love that you are now at the place in your life that you've accomplished these things and now you're looking internal. You're looking for even more fulfillment.
11: Yeah.
10: The giving and the contribution aspect. So I love definitely. That, you know? So you're clearly a disciplined person. Has it ever come to a point where discipline turns into pushing yourself too far? Okay, tell me about that.
11: I am the definition of, let me tell you how not to be the pendulum, because I've done it all. And I actually do think that that is part of my journey. Like, okay, let me go to the extreme so I can come back to the middle and tell you, please don't go over here and here's why. So in the beginning, when you don't have any routines or rituals. Like, they can feel very freeing in your life when you start to see what you can accomplish with them. Mm-hmm. And so all of a sudden they can get very addictive. And especially if you've only done it one way, like for me growing up and losing weight one way, not realizing that there's a whole world of how to keep weight off that's much more sustainable than like, I need to have a fitness competition to lose weight. And then when I'm not doing it, I'm going to gain that weight. And then I need to do another one. So it's like this roller coaster mm-hmm. is really what I kind of learned, because I never learned what the in-between looked like. You're so uncomfortable that you're either, you've either learned how to be extremely disciplined or you've learned how to binge eat. Yes, you've learned how yes. to be extremely disciplined in your business, or you're scrolling, numbing out on your phone, or mm-hmm. you're online shopping. It's like, we're so uncomfortable with actually feeling why we're doing the two mm-hmm. things. And so it's been like so much work around, can I sit in this discomfort and be like, what is this actually trying to tell me? Mm-hmm. Now that is the deeply challenging work, is your routines can start to feel, like in the beginning, they can feel very freeing. But if you're noticing that it's such rigidity that you're no longer enjoying your life, now they're a trap. Now they're a new way that you are avoiding what you thought you were escaping with the routine.
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24: With SRN News, I'm Bob Agnew in Washington. The situation has grown more desperate by the hour in Venezuela as people dig through the rubble of collapsed homes and apartment buildings searching for loved ones. Many, frustrated by the government response or the lack thereof, are turning their concerns online.
25: With communication patchy, social media and online registries have become a crucial tool for many Venezuelans seeking information and resources beyond sparse government statistics.
24: That is Charles de la Desma. Israeli ambassador to the U.S. Michael Leiter is praising a ceasefire agreement with Lebanon.
26: Real peace, where both countries will live in security, where Israel's and Lebanon's sovereignty will be respected, honored, and protected.
24: The ceasefire is contingent on a complete cessation of fire by the terrorist group Hezbollah. On Wall Street, a down day across the board on Friday. The Dow was down by 44 points. This is SRN News.
27: This is Larry Marino. 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
0: June is Men's Health Month, and we are going to talk with Dr. Van Velasso, internal medicine at Optum Van Nuys, about the power of prevention, why men should get routine visits and follow their health. Doctor, thank you so much for being with us. Good to have you on our program.
2: You're very welcome. Thank you for having me.
0: Do you find that there's a reluctance on the part of guys to seek out medical treatment and even regular checkups? I kind of sense that's
2: the case. Without a doubt.
0: Yeah.
2: Without a doubt. I think I've spoken to a lot of my male patients who have told me that the reason they are coming in is because their girlfriends or the wives have basically forced them into it. So, yeah, it takes a little twisting of the arm and maybe a little bit of bickering to get men in.
0: Yeah. Why do you think that is? Do you think we think we can just handle anything? I had a toothache once that I thought, oh, I'll just chew on the other side. It's okay. No, take care of it. Your body is giving you, you know, signals, and we're actually supposed to get in before we get those signals, too, on a regular basis, right?
2: Yeah, I think there are a lot of reasons. You know, I think societally, men are supposed to be able to deal with a certain amount of discomfort. And, you know, the other thing, too, is it's kind of easier to bury your head in the sand. If you're not feeling badly, you just assume that everything is okay. But there's a number of things that can be discovered with just routine blood tests.
0: Right. And, of course, blood pressure and other things we can all do. Let's start with some basic questions. What should men do to stay healthy? What would you kind of outline the basic plan here?
2: You know, I think this isn't anything that is rocket science. The basics of it really are living a healthy lifestyle. And what I mean by that is eating healthy and getting, a sufficient amount of exercise, also getting enough sleep. That's something that's been in the press quite a bit, how important sleep is, reducing your stress, and obviously going to see your doctor for routine screening.
0: Yeah. You mentioned sleep. I think of sleep apnea. You know, guys tend to, I think, snore more than gals. I don't know, but there are some signs that we should get checked, shouldn't we? Because if we have sleep apnea, if we stop breathing or have a tough time breathing, that's not good for us either, right?
2: No, absolutely not. You're basically getting interrupted sleep. You're not getting into the deeper levels of sleep. And people don't tend to be particularly well rested with sleep apnea. So people are generally fatigued over the course of the day, and it gets pretty dangerous. A lot of people report falling asleep behind the wheel, not being able to stay awake for an entirety of, you know, a TV show or a meeting. So there's a lot of negative consequences to having sleep apnea and not having it treated. But those are things that can be screened for at a routine medical exam.
0: Yeah.
2: You know, if the symptoms sort of bear that out.
0: Do you find that guys eat poorly? I felt like before I got married, my eating was more poor. You know, we would grab what's around us, you know, or eat the same thing three nights in a week. You get married suddenly, and this is not all the case. You're getting good balanced meals again. I mean, is that women play a good part of our life or a partner, right?
2: Well, I think it depends. I think there has been sort of this renaissance in terms of what people are eating and choosing to eat, at least in certain demographics. But in general, when you look at the rates of obesity in this country, there's about 15%. There's about 40% of men who are over the age of 20 who are considered obese. So a lot of that has to do with lifestyle, the things that you choose to eat, the sedentary types of lifestyles, that kind of thing. But You know, if you've got someone who's a great partner and is able to, you know, who has a passion for creating healthy meals, that definitely helps. I think left to our own devices, we will probably opt for, you know, things that might be easier to just grab out of the freezer and microwave, and it becomes a very utilitarian, pragmatic thing rather than something that you're looking for, you know, health concerns.
0: Right. And we know we should have vegetables and certain fruits and stuff, but it's easier. You see that deli sandwich there or something else, and you just go for it. We really do need to. There are consequences if we don't. And I'm looking at some information you said over that says, according to the Centers for Disease Control and Prevention, National Center for Health Statistics, men consistently have a shorter life expectancy than women. The most recent data shows men's life expectancy at birth 76.5 compared to 81.4 for women. And
2: correct.
0: Is there anything, I mean, obviously these are stats out there. There are people who say, okay, there's certain stresses that maybe men are under, but everybody's under stress these days, right? A little bit.

0: But when you're talking about men's health, the most common reason why men die in earlier age is heart disease. And some of these things are very preventable. Again, with routine screening, you can check for diabetes, you can check your blood pressure, you can check your cholesterol. And these are historically called silent killers, because you can have numbers that are way out of control and not have any symptoms. And without having the ability to check that, again, in a routine screening, you may go on without knowing until something happens, and it might not be the best outcome. A
1: Right,
0: symptom could
1: right.
0: be that you just had a heart attack.
1: Yeah, not a bad idea to, and they're not very expensive. Those little blood pressure machines, you can get them for not much money and kind of have a baseline, know
0: Oh,
1: what's going on.
0: absolutely.
1: Because I don't think we always test the same in the doctor's office when they're got their white coats on. I've kind of felt like the numbers kind of go up a little bit. Your thought?
0: My thought, number one, white coat syndrome is a real thing. Number two, most of the doctors I know at Optum don't wear white coats anymore. Not that that has a huge part to do with it, but that can cause a little bit of anxiety. But you're right. Testing at home, it's something that I encourage patients to do, because their blood pressures may be a little bit more elevated when they're in a setting of a doctor's office. People tend to get a little bit nervous, especially if you're talking about men who haven't been in the office for a long time. There's a bit of anxiety associated with, oh my God, what's he going to find?
1: Yeah. So, get our screenings, get our tests, eat better, adopt a healthy lifestyle. What about physical activity? It just seems like when we're younger, we're running around. We get a bit older, we kind of have to sit down and work for, a lot of hours in the day, unless you have outside work that's physical. Life has gotten easy to not have to do that much. A lot of us hit the
0: Well,
1: gym back in the before COVID, and then COVID came along, and the last place we were told to be is, a congregate environment, right? So, your thoughts.
0: yeah, I would challenge that notion that as we get older, we by necessity have to decrease our activity. I'm in my mid-50s, and I consistently work out about an hour at least 5 times a week. I still play volleyball, and so. I think if you make the time to do something that is going to be important in terms of what your health outcomes are going to be, you should be making that time. So that should be as important as having a job, if
1: Right.
0: you expect to have a life that is long and without debility.
1: True. Yeah, you're just not going to get the time in your regular work day, but there's still time after work or on a break to go do something. That's where you build it in, and you just have to set the time apart to go do that. And does it have to be a gym or walking, or what are some things that are get you on the right path?
0: What I tell patients to do, especially if they are not accustomed to doing exercise, slowly work up to it. But the goal is really about 30 minutes of cardiovascular exercise 5 times a week. So 150 minutes a week, brisk walk would be a good idea. And as you get acclimated to that level of activity, you can increase either the distance that you're walking, or the speed with which you're walking, or maybe start jogging. The other thing too is getting a little bit of resistance training. Twice a week would be really good, to just to ensure that you retain muscle mass. The other thing that's important, particularly as we get older, is making sure that balance is something that you take into consideration. Falls are something that can be particularly devastating as we age. So, even doing things like Tai Chi would be very helpful for maintaining your ability to walk normally and not have balance issues.
1: Yeah. Let's talk about the importance for men to take their mental and physical health and well-being seriously. Explore this, because I'm kind of thinking in the physical world, there are mental issues that we need to address, right? Stress and worry and other things that can come along. Give us examples of what we can do there briefly, because we're running out of time.
0: Okay, so I think one of the problems right now is we live in a society where we feel isolated. There's tons of people around you, but are you making those connections? I think that sense of isolation can lead to loneliness. Again, as we get older, we start losing friends, family, and it's really important to kind of maintain those connections in what I call third spaces. So, first space is home, second space is work, third space is all these other points of connection. So whether it be a faith

0: organization, whether it be at a gym that's very social, whether it be a book club, anything that keeps you engaged with the society at large. It really helps with anxiety, depression, feelings of loneliness, and it kind of gives you a little bit more motivation to do those other things that are important.
1: And there again, I beg to ask the question, are women a little better than us guys at doing that? Because, I mean, just looking anecdotally, my sister goes to book club on Monday and that next club on Tuesday. It's like, geez, for me, it's just work, eat, sleep, get up and do work again. How do we get that? Do you agree that women have a little better ability at building those connections?
0: Well, I think women are just historically known for being a little bit more empathetic and being a little bit more engaging, and men tend to be a little bit more stoic. But I would challenge everyone that that's not necessarily always the case. You know, aside from doing the workouts and stuff, I actually also belong to a book club. It's about 40 people who show up every week, and we go out afterwards for a drink or two. It really has been very helpful for me, especially after a long day at work.
1: And that drinking afterward should be something healthy, right?
0: Well, you know what? Every once in a while, if you're taking the time to take care of your mental health, take care of your physical health, a drink every now and then is not a bad thing.
1: Out of time, Dr. Van Veloso, internal medicine, Optum Van Nuys, probably would encourage folks, if they don't have a primary physician, probably a good idea to get that started, right? Get some a checkup, a baseline. And we thank you so much for joining us. Very important, the power of prevention, why men should have a routine visit with their physician. Thank you. Really appreciate it for this Men's Health one. It's a very interesting discussion.
0: Thank you for having me on.
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1: With 4th of July right here at our doorstep, we're going to talk food safety, things you need to know if you are doing a barbecue, a get-together, or have a gathering. Things can go quite well or they can go terribly wrong based on a few simple things if you forget to do them. Joining us right now is the Deputy Public Health Officer, Dr. Shun Ling Tsang, Riverside County Health Department, Department of Health, Riverside University Health System. Thank you so much for being with us today.
3: Thank you, Larry. It's a pleasure.
1: Well, 4th of July means barbecues, cookouts, macaroni salad left out too long. Some things can go south here. Talk with us about some good rules of preparation here that we can all use when it comes to thinking in terms of food prep for the big get-together. I remember the one that it says don't bring the meat out on the same platter you put it back on. That's what I remember. Is that a good one to start with?
3: Yeah, that's a great one to start with, Larry. I think all of us want to host a flawless backyard gathering for 4th of July. So, I think this is a great segment for us to talk about how we can do that and keep everyone, as safe as possible around the food pieces. So you mentioned not using that same platter of raw juices from the beautiful pieces of meat that you'll be barbecuing that day. That is a great one. Keeping those two separate, one for your raw meats and another platter, a clean plate for your cooked meat, is always a great place to start.
1: All right, so you've got your separate butters. Does that include the tongs that you put it on the grill with and take it off? Does that also need to be thinking about?
3: I think that depends on, what you're touching. So if you're consistently touching raw and then going back to the cooked, having two separate will give you the safest practice in order to kind of keep those two things separate. Because one of the things you're trying to do is make sure the cooked foods, by cooking, you're helping to get rid of that bacteria that could be harmful. And so by separating your tools, which includes your tongs or your skewers or whatever you're using to move the meat, separating the raw from the cooked will always be a safe bet.
1: Right. So you do that. And then there's the temperatures. And this is the tough part. If you're not a seasoned griller, go get yourself a thermometer, right? Because you'll be cutting your meat open and trying to figure out where you are. There's some specific temperatures and a length of time you need to cook certain items, right?
3: Yes. So great question there. When you're thinking about safe temperatures, each of the types of meat that you'll be cooking may have a different temperature. So just be mindful of that as you're looking at, for example, if you're cooking chicken, barbecue chicken is fantastic when cooked well, but what's scary when that meat is, that chicken is undercooked. So any poultry, you want it to reach 165 degrees Fahrenheit. So having a great thermometer that you can stick into that piece of meat to make sure you have hit that temperature will make sure it will keep your guests safe when they're eating that piece of chicken.
1: Yeah.
3: Hamburger and other ground meats, you want to reach that 160 degrees Fahrenheit. So it's a tad lower than your chicken. And then your big pieces of steak or your pork, lamb, veal, and even your fish will be the lowest of the safe temperatures is 145 degrees Fahrenheit.
1: Right. Is it okay to have a little bit of pinkness? I mean, I'll get some people who come over for the barbecue. They'll say, yeah, make my steak red. I want it almost raw. You know, they'll say things like that. But what's safe, what's not when it comes to cooking? Should it be kind of a little pink in the center, but as it goes out, let's say you're making a steak, a little more gray look on the side as it's cooked, because things kind of cook like that naturally. I mean, if you undercook it, it'll certainly be very red, right?
3: Yeah. So if you're like my husband and he likes his meats medium rare, you know, there are definitely those that enjoy different types of cooking methods for their beef, for example. So, you know, I think the safe temperatures are there as a guide, 145 degrees Fahrenheit with your temperature gauge into that piece of meat. And, you know, trying to stick to those safe practices are the best bet for ensuring keeping that bacteria at bay.
1: Right. So keep to the temperatures. All right. Now to my favorite. I love the potato salad. I love macaroni salad. But if you leave it out, oh my, this can be bad, can't it?
3: Mm-hmm. Absolutely. You know, the best ideas for around potato salad, first of all, leftover potato salad the next day can be fantastic. It's how we think about keeping them stored is what will give you the best outcome for the next day for those great leftovers after your barbecue. So covering your leftovers, wrapping them in airtight packages and sealing them into storage containers will help to keep the bacteria out, will retain the moisture and prevent leftovers from picking up any other odors and any other kind of bad things. Also thinking about if you have a big thing of mac and cheese leftover or a big container potato salad, separating those out into smaller containers will help it cool down faster in the refrigerator and help to also keep those items safe. Thinking about also, you know, putting things into the fridge and refrigerating those leftovers as soon as possible, but definitely within 2 hours will also help make sure you preserve that food.
1: Okay. Good. Now, talk a bit about the person who is operating the grill, you know, the master chef, and the fact that grills are very hot and there are kids running around. You've got to take extra caution to make sure the little ones don't reach up and touch the grill, because the grills are very hot on the outside. So take us into grill safety right now. Go ahead.
3: Yeah, that's fantastic. So first of all, the grill master is definitely the master of ceremonies. And so we want to do our part to see what we can do to help keep that grill master focused on bringing out and making that delicious food. Definitely being aware of, I'm going to start with the grill master. So the person barbecuing is also in high heat situations, right? So he's standing in front of that grill and making sure that he's cooking us up some really great food. In the summer, it can get really hot in Southern California, right? So not only is the person grilling in front of that hot grill, it's also then hot outside. So making sure that the griller is aware of the heat. And if there's spotters that we can have for the griller, somebody who's watching the griller, making sure they're drinking enough water, taking breaks, it's able to cool down a little bit would be fantastic. So thinking about somebody who's the spotter for the person grilling. So maybe you can rotate them out so they can take a quick water break and cool off in the shade. So that's one. So heat safety for the griller. Now, touching the grill is another thing. So thinking about the little kids that are running around and pets and all the people, even adults, right, as they're moving around that grill, making sure you have a nice safe space so that people can to not accidentally brush up against or touch that hot grill would be important to keep an eye on, especially as, you know, those flames might be, depending on what type of grill you're using, they might be very active as you're trying to get lots of food out for your guests. You know, as we're talking about kind of safety and heat safety, if it's okay, I want to make sure we're also thinking about barbecuing or grilling in the shade rather than in that direct sunlight. That'll help ensure that anyone who might be susceptible to heat-related illnesses, like older adults who might be barbecuing or people with chronic health conditions, can ensure their own safety and well-being to make sure that they remain cool. So if you're doing that more in the shade or over the under the awning of a patio, that would be the most ideal. Yeah.
1: Now, this one kind of shifts over to my fire department friends, but somebody once told me, and I'd always clean my grill after every time, you know, made it spotless. Somebody said, oh, no, don't clean your grill. Just let it burn in there and it'll add to the flavors. Well, I did that for a while, and apparently the grease buildup is so bad that then one time I'm grilling and all of a sudden, boom, a big flame, you know, comes up, and I could have started a fire if I had been under an awning or something. I mean, it shot up about 5 feet. I think you have to clean your grill once in a while. What do you think?
3: That's always a great idea. You don't want the gunk hanging out at the bottom of that grill. You know, when you're marinating, when you're using meats that are marinated, vegetables, even, you know, fish, anything that you're marinating, those juices can get down in there. And so cleaning your grill is always a great idea, starting out with a ready to go grill, especially when you're having and hosting such a important events like a backyard barbecue for 4th of July. Having a ready to go clean grill is the best way to go.
1: Yeah. The one thing, and I saw an ad about this, is there are various tools. They have these metal brushes, but the little pieces come off, and I don't want to get those in the food and make anybody sick. So I'm leery of metal brushes these days. Your thought about that?
3: That is a great question. As we're thinking about what we use to clean, ideally you want to use things that are safe for food placement after. So utilizing high quality tools that don't leave things behind. You know, it could be metal, but making sure that metal tool is high quality so it's not breaking off pieces is important. You know, there's lots of different ways to clean the grill, you know, using high heat to clean it off and then being able to wipe it down, similar to, you know, how you may be thinking about the newer ovens that are self-cleaning. There's lots of great tips out there, but just being mindful of you not utilizing harmful chemicals, not using tools that will break off and leave pieces behind that you don't want to give your guests.
1: All important things to talk about. We are running out of time. I would remind everyone, you know, don't drink and drive. If you're hosting a party, have things to drink other than alcohol. If you are serving alcohol, have other foods that can help absorb it. I mean, there's things you can do. You know, celebrate responsibly. You know, if you've got a pool, someone needs to be watching that pool at all times, a parent, an adult. You cannot have kids near a pool alone. Can I think of anything else? I got about 10 seconds left for you to get a final thought in here. Go ahead.
3: Yeah, and thank you so much. I think water safety, as you mentioned, is huge. And so if you want to learn more about water safety, in addition to heat and heat-related illnesses, you can go to www.ruhealth.org under RU Health Public Health, and it'll give you more information on how you can keep your loved ones safe and keep that party going in that backyard. And yes, please drink responsibly. Go ahead and order, you know, or make sure you have a driver to get you home safely after you celebrate.
1: And with that, we're out of time. I want to thank you so much for being with us on the program today. Dr. Tsang is the Deputy Public Health Officer at Riverside County Department of Health. Really appreciate that being on the program today. Thank
3: have
1: you.
3: A great 4th of July.
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1: This is Larry Marino. 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
5: some people don't have a lot of family or no family at all. 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
1: 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Here's Sharon Reardon.
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11: Welcome to this special Bless Israel program titled, Why Christians Should Support Israel, brought to you by the International Fellowship of Christians and Jews. As the story goes, in the late 19th century, Queen Victoria of England asked her Prime Minister, Benjamin Disraeli, a profound question. Mr. Prime Minister, what evidence can you give me of the existence of God? Disraeli answered in just four words, the Jew, Your Majesty.
12: Think about that for a moment. No people in human history have survived what the Jewish people have survived. Kingdoms that once dominated the earth are gone. Empires have vanished into the pages of history. And today, the descendants of Abraham have returned to live in the land promised to them by Almighty God.
11: Yet Israel and her people continue to face growing hostility. Anti-Semitism is spreading rapidly across college campuses, governments, media platforms, and nations worldwide. This is not the time for silence. This is the time for Christians to stand and support Israel for such a time as this, and especially to help poor Jews suffering and in desperate need.
12: And that's what we're going to talk about on our Bless Israel program today. And we begin with President and Global CEO of the International Fellowship of Christians and Jews, Yael Eckstein, as she answers questions from Christians. Let's listen.
13: First of all, thank you for all of your questions. We had an amazing response this month, and I read every single question. I wish I could answer them all. But for now, I'm going to answer Miss Williams' question. She wants to know how, besides prayer, could Christians in America and around the world help Israel and the Jewish people? And this is a question that I deal with every single day in my work with the fellowship. From the time I was young, my father, Rabbi Eckstein, raised me on this notion that Christians love Israel and the Jewish people. And finally, for the first time in history, we're not alone. And it's something that I believe, it's what I've seen, is that there are millions of Christians who don't want to change the Jewish people, who just want to love and respect and bless the Jewish people, and they want nothing in return. And so that's my mission here in Israel, to let the Jewish people know that we're not alone. Very often when we turn on the radio and the television and the internet, we feel like we're alone because the whole world is against us. And what I hear within the Christian community is a voice for freedom and justice and values, a voice for Israel. And so what are some ways that you could let the Jewish people know that they're not alone? What are some ways that you could bless Israel, as God tells us to do in Genesis 12:3? He promises that he will bless those that blesses his people, Israel. And so there are a few ways that I could suggest to you. One is to continue with your prayers. I believe that prayer is the greatest weapon. And when we have millions of Jews and Christians and all different people around the world praying for Israel and the peace and security of Israel, God hears those prayers. So continue praying, because I know the guardian of Israel neither slumbers nor sleeps, and he's waiting for us to call on him to do that. The second thing you could do is tangible aid. When I go out to elderly and bring them heating checks and fuel for the winter and heaters to keep them warm, when I go out to orphans, when I go out to soldiers and single mothers and bring them life-saving aid, I tell them it's on behalf of Christians around the world who love them. And only then do they really realize, wow, the Christian community is different. They don't want to change us. They don't want to do anything bad to us. They simply want to bless us, and they want nothing in return. And so many people here in Israel are awakening that Christians are our friends, to this historic and prophetic idea that the Jewish people aren't alone, and that Christians are here in the vision of the Bible to bless the Jewish people, to clothe the naked, to shelter the poor, to feed the hungry. That's what the fellowship is doing on your behalf, on behalf of Christians and Jews. And so when we work together, we really let the Jewish people in Israel and the former Soviet Union and in Ethiopia, around the world, know that they're not alone. There are Christians and Jews who are here together to help them. And the third thing that I could suggest is that you lift up your voice for Israel. Be a voice of truth. Be a voice of justice. Let your friends know that you stand with Israel. Let the local newspapers know that you stand for Israel. Write to Congress. Write to the president. Do everything you can to make sure that Israel has a voice of reason, a voice of hope, and a voice of justice. And you could be that voice. So thank you for caring so much about Israel, about Israel's security, about the Jewish people. Thank you for enabling the Psalm 133 to come to life. Hine matov u'manayim shevet achim gam yachad. How good and pleasant it is when brethren dwell together in peace. And I bless you to have the strength and the vision and the knowledge to do everything you can to help bless the Jewish people. Because right now, there are very few people doing that. We're relying on you. So God bless you, and see you soon. From here in Israel, this is Yael.
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16: 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Let's listen.
17: Hello, International Fellowship of Christians and Jews. This is Giselle. I'm calling from Houston, and I just wanted to share my small testimony. In 2014, I became a widow, and my heart became very hard, and my hand became very clenched with becoming in survival mode and not wanting to give to anyone. However, God blessed me with understanding that the journey for me to open and to soften my heart was to give where my heart is led. When I saw and understood what your mission is all about, my heart was full of desire to give. And so in giving, here's where I'm thankful. It made my heart change. It made me change as a person, and it made me become, again, the joyful person that I used to be. And so I'm actually thanking you for the opportunity to support your mission, because in supporting you and in giving to you and to helping to the Jews, I have changed my heart, and my whole life has been tremendously blessed, tremendously. And so with a loving heart, I say to you, thank you. Thank you for giving to me. And this flow will continue. As we give to others, we shall be blessed. We worship a God of abundance. And we are all, Christians and Jews alike, we are all His children. And we are to work together. We are to help each other.
18: Hi, my name is Tim, and I'm calling from Ridgeville, Indiana. I guess I've always felt pretty close to the Jewish people. And I can't help but wanting to bless the Jewish people. As a Christian, it's not only our responsibility to do so, but it's also something that pleases God. Not only do I give money-wise, I pray for them every day. I pray each day for the peace of Jerusalem. God has never rescinded His promise to the patriarch Abraham, "I will bless those who bless thee, and I'll curse those who curse thee." God's never changed His mind on that. But I don't give just to be blessed, although it is a blessing to do so. I do so because it is the right thing to do, and I know that it pleases God's heart. So shalom to all of you there at the fellowship, and keep the faith.
19: Shalom. This is Karen from Missouri City, Texas. I want to say thank you to all the caring souls of the International Fellowship of Christians and Jews. I wanted to tell you just how much this means to me, because it was very important to be a donor to the IFCJ. As a Black American Christian, I understand what injustice and bigotry looks like. There are groups of people globally that I'm very protective of, and the two most vulnerable groups are children and senior citizens. I want the survivors of the Holocaust in their sunset years to know that there are people around the world who care what happened to them during the Holocaust, and we care about them in their sunset years. I want to make sure that when they look towards the heavens each night, they'll see stars of hope glistening across the sky. Those stars are representative of the many who are bringing light to the dark world in which they've been thrust. By donating, I hope they'll know that regardless of color or faith, they are part of a global community where there is compassion. May they forever feel the love being sent their way, and know that if my donation can provide them with much-needed sustenance, as well as bring a smile to their faces, then it will have been worth every penny giving. May God forever bless and keep them each and every day.
16: God gave a promise in Genesis chapter 12, verse 3. "I will bless those who bless you." And for millions of Christians around the world, those words still matter.
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20: 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That's the word Y, spelled W-H-Y, to 41444. You're listening to a special Bless Israel program titled Why Christians Should Support Israel, brought to you by the International Fellowship of Christians and Jews. The fellowship was founded in 1983 by Rabbi Yekiel Eckstein, fulfilling his vision of building bridges of understanding between Christians and Jews.
15: It was in his beloved Holy Land of Israel where Rabbi Yekiel Eckstein passed away on February 6th, 2019. In this rare audio recording, Rabbi Eckstein speaks before a large audience of pastors at Oral Roberts University about the moment God gave him the vision to start the International Fellowship of Christians and Jews. Let's listen.
21: I was asked to lead a tour group of Christians to Israel. And I ended up rooming with an 86-year-old Black Baptist minister from Virginia. Perfect couple. Here I was, 25-year-old white, newly ordained graduate from an Orthodox institution, rooming for 13 days with this 86-year-old Black Baptist minister from Virginia. And we went, and it turns out this man was actually very poor, and he had saved for roughly 12 years every month. He saved money, put it aside, so that one day before he died, he could go to the Holy Land. And he did it. We were together, and the first morning when we were there, I put on my talit and tefillin, my prayer shawl and my phylacteries, as the Bible tells us to do, and went outside on the veranda overlooking the beautiful city of Jerusalem, and tears came to my eyes. I was home. I was at my spiritual home. And I'm sure he saw, but he didn't say anything. And that night, I came in a little bit late, and I opened the door, and I didn't go in, and I saw him kneeling over the bed with his hands outstretched towards God, and he was crying. And he was crying and saying, "Lord, Lord, thank you. I'm luckier than Moses. Moses only got to see the promised land. I got to walk in it." And that's the moment. We Jews don't say it quite like this, but that's the moment where I felt God calling me. Where I felt that this 86-year-old Black Baptist minister from Virginia and this white New York 25-year-old rabbi from Yeshiva had everything in common. And that's, I believe, when the ministry was born.
0: The fellowship is now the largest philanthropy in Israel. And every time that someone goes into a bomb shelter, every time that an elderly person sitting in Ukraine, Holocaust survivor, gets a food package and a blanket and medicine, and it says, given as a gift of love from Christians in America, the International Fellowship of Christians and Jews, I can tell you with certainty that the Jewish appreciation and understanding and friendship towards Christians has skyrocketed. Today, if you say, Israel is in trouble, who are our friends? Who's standing with us? It's Christians. And Jews know that. I believe that we're going to see Christians and Jews coming together, America and Israel coming together in a way that even until now is unprecedented. And who knows what God has in mind with all this? One thing I know is that God is smiling when he sees me here with a Christian organization, a Christian university, with the future leaders, with the pillars of the community. And he's saying, carry on. Carry on, build bridges of love between our communities.
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15: Chairman Emeritus of the Fellowship, Bishop Paul Lanier, with some final thoughts on our program today.
3: All of us are called to do something prophetically. What is God doing in the earth, and how can he do it through you? Well, you've discovered that. That is, you participate in the International Fellowship of Christians and Jews. This is one of the most extraordinary ministries you could ever choose to be part of. This is who we are. We're saving Jewish lives. We find precious Jewish people in the world. We feed them if they're hungry. We clothe them if they're naked. Now, I'm a Christian, and I'm a pastor, and I've been giving to this organization, and my wife and I, for over a decade. But I do so very clearly understanding that the prophetic assignment of this ministry is security, is to feed those who are hungry, it is to provide clothing. And can I say to you right now, you have never been as important as you are right now, and you found a way to minister to them.
20: Through centuries of hatred, violence, and anti-Semitism, the Jewish people have survived because God's covenant promises endure. The world may forget the Jewish people, but God never has. As Christians, we worship a Jewish Messiah, read a Jewish Bible, and we serve the God of Israel.
15: 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We believe God still has a covenant purpose for the Jewish people. And we recognize Israel as a beacon of democracy, freedom, and human dignity in a troubled region of the world.
20: Standing with Israel also means caring for vulnerable Jewish people who are suffering and in desperate need of food, comfort, and hope right now.
15: Today, you can show the Lord your generous spirit and your love and support for poor elderly Jews living in Israel, Ukraine, and around the world in more than 20 countries where the fellowship works by providing nourishing food. 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
23: With SRN News, I'm Bob Agnew in Washington. Iran has launched a drone assault targeting Bahrain and a ship in the Strait of Hormuz. It was likely that Tehran's response to overnight airstrikes by the United States was the motive. The U.S. had launched its airstrikes in response to an Iranian drone attack on a ship trying to get out of the strait on Thursday. Meanwhile, peace between Israel and Lebanon, at least on paper, for now. Nada Hamada is Lebanon's ambassador to the United States.
24: The trilateral framework we signed today is a first step on the road to restoring Lebanese sovereignty and territorial integrity, securing a permanent and final cessation of hostilities, enabling our people to go back to their land, and allowing all Lebanese to live in peace, security, and prosperity.
23: The ceasefire is contingent on a complete cessation of fire by the terrorist group Hezbollah. This is SRN News.
1: This is Larry Marino. 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And we still have members of our military we haven't sent care packs to. 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
9: All right, folks, quick question. Be honest with yourself. Do you remember when you were 25? When you could eat anything, sleep like a rock, wake up with energy to burn, and your body just worked? Yeah, me too. Those were the days. Then somewhere around 30, 35, 40, things started to change. Now I have a salad for lunch and somehow gained 3 pounds. What is happening? Is anybody with me on this? I'll tell you what's happening. David James, welcome in. More importantly, we're going to tell you what you can do about it, because my guest today has been quietly helping tens of thousands of Americans reverse their aging symptoms since 2004. And his team just dropped what I personally believe is one of the biggest upgrades in supplement history. His name is John Fleming. He's the CEO and nutritionist of Nature's Technology, Inc., and he's helped develop a brand new formula with Dr. Randall West and the legendary Dr. Emick Blair. It's called GHR Platinum 7. John, welcome to the show, man, because I've been waiting a long time to talk about this.
10: Well, Dave, I am absolutely fired up to be here. And honestly, this product has been in the making for the last 20 years. And I feel like a kid on Christmas morning right now. Yeah. Because I'm so excited to make the big announcement.
9: Well, and that is the energy we need today, John. All right, let's get into it. I mean, Nature's Technology has been at this since 2004, John, right? 20 plus years of real customer results. So what made now the right time for the biggest upgrade in your history?
10: Well, yes, Dave, the new GHR Platinum 7 now has 50 ingredients designed to reverse aging symptoms and feel 10 to 20 years younger in just a matter of weeks. Newer, stronger benefits you can feel and see at an unprecedented level. We have three improvements. Number one, and this is going to change really everything in the industry, GHR Platinum 7 is now the world's first liposomal HGH releaser. We partnered with Dr. Emick Blair, who has a PhD in chemistry and has integrated his patented cell gate liposomal delivery technology into the formula. And what this means in plain English is that they wrap ingredients in a natural coating so that your body absorbs it up to 10 times more than regular vitamins. 10 times, Dave. So now the GHR Platinum ingredients will be hitting your body at a completely higher level.
9: So, John, people who tried HGH supplements before and thought, yeah, it's okay. Well, they were getting maybe a fraction of what they could have been getting, right?
10: You're right, a fraction. And that changes today. So number two, we didn't just upgrade the delivery. We expanded the mission entirely. We identified 7 major causes of the aging process, not just one, not just the HGH decline. And we built a dedicated targeted blend to fight every single one of them. 7 blends, 50 ingredients, 1 formula for men, 1 for women. And we'll go through all 7 in a minute. Each one of them is going to hit home.
9: And number three, by the way?
10: So number three, the HGH formula itself got a complete overhaul. New ingredients added, existing ingredients upgraded. The core blend is more powerful than anything we've ever put in a bottle in over 20 years. So you're getting a stronger HGH formula delivered up to 10 times more effectively, plus 6 additional blends fighting 6 other causes of the aging process simultaneously. That's why it's called GHR Platinum 7, and nothing like it has ever existed.
9: So you're talking a better formula, better absorption, fighting 7 causes of aging instead of 1. John, I don't know how anyone finishes a show without calling. I mean, let's get into these 7 blends right now, okay?
10: Yeah, science finally has caught up with what we always believe was possible. The original GHR Platinum was laser focused on one cause of aging, which is the HGH decline, and it works beautifully. We have tens of thousands of customers, doctors taking it themselves. Some people ask their doctor if they can take it, and their doctor says, I'm taking it, so you can. But people are feeling 10 to 20 years younger consistently in just a matter of weeks. But our team, working with Dr. Randall West, Doctor of Osteopathic Medicine and former Physician of the Year for California, and Dr. Emick Blair, who has a PhD in chemistry from UC Irvine. We keep asking the same question. HGH is one piece of the puzzle. What are all the other pieces?
11: And you found seven?
10: Yeah, there's many causes of the aging process, but we found seven major causes of the aging process that we can have the biggest impact on through natural science. So HGH decline is one, but there's six more, and every single one of them is quietly accelerating how fast you age. So we built a targeted blend that fights each one. Seven blends, 50 ingredients, one specifically made for the men and one formula just for women.
11: So, John, seven targeted blends to fight seven causes of aging. I love that. Would you walk us through them?
10: Absolutely. So, cause of aging number one, that is HGH decline. Our first blend is the GHR Platinum 7 with the patented CellGate liposomal delivery. This is the HGH releasing powerhouse that started it all 20 years ago, but now supercharged. We have the L-arginine, L-lysine, L-glutamine, L-glycine, L-tyrosine, the key amino acids your pituitary needs as raw materials to build the HGH. Then there's the

0: from Cellgate. We're keeping our core GHR Platinum formula and enhancing it with new ingredients and using nature's technology to increase that absorption rate by up to 10 times more than regular capsules.
1: And that's just cause number one of seven?
0: One of seven, you're right. But cause of aging number two is age-related cognitive decline. So our brain ages, Dave, the mental sharpness goes, the memory, the focus, it just all softens over time. Our Platinum Brain 7 blend fights directly with acetyl L-carnitine, CoQ10, and phosphatidylserine, three of the most clinically studied nutrients for brain health on the planet. So we want your brain firing up like it did when you were sharp, quick, and on it.
1: John, I think I need that blend by itself, honestly.
0: Oh, man.
1: Hey, so you were saying cause of aging number three, stem cell exhaustion, right?
0: Yeah, absolutely. And this one gets into some seriously exciting cutting edge territory. Now, we know your stem cells are your body's repair crew. Think of them as the emergency response team. When the tissue is damaged, stem cells are called in to regenerate it. So the problem is, as we age, stem cell activity plummets. But what we're seeing is a lot of people, to fix that, are actually going to getting, even in other countries, stem cell injections, and it's working. They're getting completely healed with lifelong issues in just a matter of weeks. It's crazy. However, that's the synthetic route. The GHR Platinum 7 contains a natural platinum stem cell blend, which contains astragalus extract, vitamin D3, spirulina, turmeric, and stem cell aloe, ingredients that research actually shows can help produce and reactivate your body's own stem cells.
1: All natural, too, and none of that synthetic garbage. So good. Mm-hmm. And stem cell exhaustion, it's fought in a capsule, right?
0: Yeah, absolutely. And then that leads us to the cause of aging number four that we addressed, and that is telomere shortening. Now, this is one of the hottest areas in longevity science right now. Telomeres are the protective caps at the end of your DNA strands. Think of it as like the plastic tip at the end of a shoelace, protecting it from fraying.
1: Ah.
0: Every time a cell divides, those caps get shorter.
1: Okay.
0: And when they get too short, the cell can no longer replicate properly. Scientists now consider telomere length one of the most accurate predictors of our biological age. So in our GHR Platinum 7, we have a telomeres blend that fights us with phytosin and grapeseed extract, two compounds getting serious research attention for their telomeres production.
1: Ladies and gentlemen, this is David James along with John Fleming. We are talking about an amazing breakthrough and discovery, all natural. GrowYoungNow.com, GrowYoungNow.com. John Fleming joins us, and we're literally fighting aging at the DNA level with GHR Platinum, right?
0: Yeah, absolutely. And that leads us into cause of aging number five, which is the aging heart. Circulation slows, arteries stiffen, your cardiovascular system just doesn't hum like it used to. Our Platinum Heart 7 blend in the GHR Platinum 7 fights this with beetroot powder for nitric oxide and circulation support, vitamin K2 as MK7 for artery flexibility, and hawthorn berry, which is one of the most time-tested botanicals for heart health going back for centuries. And then that brings us to the cause of aging number six, which is free radical oxidation. Every single day, your body's under attack from free radicals caused by stress, pollution, processed food, medications, just breathing. So think of it as cellular rust. Think of it as when you bite into an apple and it starts to oxidize and change colors. You know, that's what happens to our bodies. So our Platinum Antioxidant 7 blend fights all of this with alpha lipoic acid, OPC, organic goji berries, and pomegranate, which is four of the most potent antioxidant compounds on the planet, working synergistically to neutralize those free radicals.
1: John, you're talking just now six causes of aging, six blends fighting every single one. What's the seventh?
0: Well, the cause of aging number seven, and here's where the men's and women formulas split into something very special. For men, the seventh cause is the declining testosterone. Low testosterone, it's real, it's common, and most men just quietly accept it. But our Platinum Testosterone 7 blend fights it with rhodiola rosella, tungcat alley root, Turbulus terrestris, and fenugreek extract. So men are reporting

0: supporting much more drive and more strength, more vitality, you know, in every sense of the word. For the women, the seventh cause is the diminishing collagen. And ladies, this one's personal because collagen loss is a silent driver between wrinkles, thinning hair, joint discomfort, and the loss of skin elasticity that ages you faster than almost anything else. So our Platinum Collagen 7 blend fights this with bamboo, horsetail, maca root, ashwagandha, and actual collagen, as well as hyaluronic acid. 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
1: That's just wonderful. 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
0: And that's exactly what it is. And we haven't even talked about the delivery system in detail yet, which honestly might be the biggest story of all.
1: This is really special. John, I want to ask you this. What should our listeners expect from GHR Platinum?
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1: 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Spitwave Dave, David James with John Fleming of GHR Platinum 7. Hey, John, let's briefly discuss why addressing HGH is so important to our daily health. Can we do that?
0: Yeah, absolutely. And Dave, I did want to mention that your free bottle is not going to be taken by anyone. I will have one for you after
2: the
0: show.
2: Thank you, John. Thank you very much. Yeah.
0: With all your hard work, we appreciate you. But studies show that HGH rapidly declines with age. We know this, and this is directly linked as one of the biggest causes of the aging process. But did you know that by the time you turn 60, your body may be producing 95% less HGH than you did in your 20s? And the crazy thing is, your body still has the ability to make it. The question is, are you giving it what it needs to turn the switch back on?
1: Ah, good point, John. I mean, many of us don't know that we can do that. But I have to ask the question all of us are thinking. Well, most of us anyway. HGH, isn't that what all the celebrities and pro athletes are taking? Like, isn't this the stuff that's controversial in the news right now?
0: That's a great question, Dave. And yes, there is a form of HGH therapy that's controversial, and that's the injections or HGH IV therapy. This is the synthetic HGH, human growth hormone, that gets injected directly into the body. And Dave, it works. And that's why you see 6-year-old celebrities on magazine covers all ripped out looking like they're 40 years old. And that's why athletes have risked their entire careers of the last 20 years to use it.
1: Is HGH therapy a thing of the past, or are more people taking it?
0: You know, and that's also a very important thing to ask, because it's been around for a while, but more and more people are becoming more educated and aware of how powerful restoring your youthful HGH is, and it's not going anywhere. Because of the consistent, remarkable results that thousands upon thousands of people are getting through HGH therapy and supplements and the IV drips right now, you're seeing tons of wellness IV clinics popping up all over California for NAD drips, HGH drips, peptides, etc. But regarding the HGH industry, the HGH market was valued at $6 billion in 2024, and is projected to hit $13 billion in about 6 years. So the industry is growing because people simply love the results that they feel and see.
1: Well, with that being the case, then why isn't everyone taking these?
0: Well, not everyone does. And there's three reasons why. Number one is the cost. And we're talking about anywhere from $10,000 to now $60,000 a year.
1: Good grief.
0: That's more than some people make in a year.
1: Oh, that's like a hard no for most of us.
0: Yeah, absolutely. And then number two is the side effects. You know, according to an article by Harvard Health Publishing in 2021, up to 30% of patients who take synthetic HGH injections experience serious side effects, including fluid retention, joint pain, carpal tunnel syndrome, and high blood sugar. This is common because it's unnatural. You know, you're injecting a synthetic hormone. You're overriding your body's natural regulatory system. The pituitary gland says, oh, we've got plenty, and I'll stop producing. But over time, you can actually make your body worse at producing its own natural HGH, and we don't want that. And then number three, you need a prescription, a doctor supervising, regular monitoring. It's a whole medical process. And unfortunately, in this new world of peptide injections, lots of people are taking HGH injections without a doctor's supervision, which is not only dangerous, that's just really scary.
1: Yeah.
0: Now, here's where it gets exciting, because there is another way, a way that provides the same category of benefits without the injections, without the synthetic hormones, without the side effects, and without spending your entire retirement savings.
1: And that is?
0: And that is the growth hormone releaser, which is the GHR Platinum 7. Instead of putting HGH into your body from the outside, we're giving your body the precise nutritional building blocks it needs to produce more of its own HGH naturally.
1: Nice.
0: At the dose that your own biology determines what's right for you.
1: So you're not adding a synthetic hormone. You're actually waking up a sleeping system.
0: Yeah, and that's beautifully put. Your pituitary gland is there. It knows how much HGH to produce. It's done it your whole life. What happens with age is the communication process breaks down. The hypothalamus stops sending the right signals, the amino acid building blocks become depleted, and the factory slows down. And GHR Platinum 7 restocks those raw materials and replenishes what the body loses as we age, and it improves that communication process. It's like reconnecting the phone line between the hypothalamus and the pituitary gland.
1: Nice. John Fleming joining us. Big Wave Dave, David James here. You can go to growyoungnow.com, growyoungnow.com. John, when that line gets reconnected, what happens?
0: What happens is the factory fires back up.
1: Yes.
0: And people feel it fast, you know, usually within the first 2 to 4 weeks. And the first thing people start noticing is sleep. Deep, real, dream-filled sleep that they haven't had in years. Now enter Dr. Emick Blair, who has a PhD in chemistry, over 2 decades of innovation. And what he developed is called CellGate, which is a patented liposomal delivery technology that's been backed by human clinical studies.
1: John, what is a liposome?
0: Great question, Dave. A liposome is a microscopic bubble made up of the same phospholipid material as your body's own natural cell membranes. Dr. Blair essentially wraps each nutrient inside this tiny bubble that your body recognizes as its own. It's like putting the nutrient in a disguise that gets passed and waved through security straight through your cells.
1: Ah, so instead of your digestive system chewing up the nutrient before it can work?
0: Yeah, it travels deeper. It bypasses the breakdown. It gets where it needs to go. And the result, backed by Dr. Blair's clinical studies, is the absorption is 10 times greater than conventional supplements.
1: 10 times?
0: 10 times. And let that sink in for you listeners. If you're taking a regular HGH supplement or any other supplement and you're getting, let's say, 10% absorption, CellGate technology takes that to potentially back to 100%.
1: Wow.
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0: Thank you, Dave. 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
15: Just in case I was gone 250 to almost 300 days a year. My name is Randall Mosier, Master Sergeant, United States Air Force. I'm aircraft mechanic. So every time an airplane flies, it takes 3 to 10 of us, aircraft mechanics, to get it off the ground, depending on what's going on. I have deployed 7 times in my career. I think the hardest aspect of deploying is the mental side of it, leaving your family. Sorry, I got emotional. I have 5-year-old twins and a loving wife that I have to leave at home, and she has to take care of everything while I'm gone.
16: as a military spouse and a mother of 5-year-olds. How do I get through this? It's just a day at a time. But I don't know if my husband is going to come back. So that's something that's always at the back of my mind. We don't talk about it, but it's there. I can't think ahead and think about homecoming because it just seems like forever away.
15: You're always going to be lonely. You're always going to miss your family. Going back to your room or your tent or your dorm is still lonely. You have young airmen who they've only been in the military a year. They just left their families and, you know, what they grew up knowing, and then they get sent on the other side of the world. Just getting a care package, it could totally change someone's life. You almost feel like a kid opening a present because you don't know what's in there. I think my favorite part of the care packages is obviously the Girl Scout cookies. I love Girl Scout cookies, Thin Mints.
16: Organizations like this that come in and help support our airmen for them to receive something while they're deployed, it means the world to them.
15: The Girl Scout cookies are great, but it isn't the contents of the package. It's the package itself. It's just getting something with your name on it.
16: I'm a volunteer. We have leadership that takes care of the missions. We have key spouses that take care of each other. We take care of our families. We try to take care of our airmen. For me to submit a group of names and know that they're going to get something, and sometimes the only piece of mail that they're going to receive is a care package, it just warms my heart.
15: Yeah, there are airmen, young and old, that don't have anybody, immediate family, or, I mean, some don't have anybody that support them. Because I would go get the mail from the cage and I would bring it, and you could tell that someone's not expecting anything, and you could see when they would get something that they weren't expecting. Just it changes them completely, like lifts their spirits, gets them, they really appreciate it because it lets them know, hey, somebody does care. You know, that you can just see them walking across the flight line, completely different person just from that one care package.
16: It puts humanity back into the military and to their families.
15: I'm gonna walk off the airplane knowing that I'm going home, and my wife and my daughters are gonna be there.
9: I got 2 care packages when I was deployed. God bless them.
10: Care packages always make a difference.
9: They came with messages, and I got both to this day in my sea bag.
3: It's the final weekend before 4th of July as we work to help send care packs to our troops overseas through Troopathon.
9: It's incredible. And, you know, you have the opportunity. If you want to make an impact and you really want to change someone's life, let them know that they're loved.
3: As fireworks light up the sky here at home, thousands of troops will spend July 4th deployed around the world, standing watch. But sadly, without your help, many will receive nothing at all.
9: Tell them that you care about them. 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
9: 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You can share it with your buddies.
14: Thank you. 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
17: Care packages are incredibly important. I can't underscore how important they are. First and foremost, it's the connection with back home.
18: It shows that there's somebody out there who cares.
19: For some reason, you feel like you're no one notices you. But once you get that care package, whether it be from like family, friends, or someone in the community, it lets you know again, like, man, maybe the decision I made was a great decision. And I see how what I can do can affect like other people, and they really think about me, especially in these times of need.
14: And they bring joy to my time there when I got those care packages.
17: The last deployment I went on, I got a unique opportunity. It was to be the, you know, the Combined Joint Operating Area Afghanistan postal officer. Came in and basically just oversee and manage the military mail network in Afghanistan. So became real familiar with how we move care packages. Of course, that was one of the main things that we wanted to do, is make sure that we're getting the care packages to where they need to get to, and to the people that need it the most. Everything that's in those boxes is appreciated. So whether it's used in that moment or down the road, it's appreciated.
18: It matters getting the basic like hygiene and stuff, like everyday essentials like socks or lotion.
17: And when you're talking places like Afghanistan or Iraq, you know, the deodorants, the baby wipes, all those things make a big difference, and they get utilized daily.
19: Headphones, baby wipes for me, Oreo cookies, definitely send those, double stuff.
14: You haven't had an Oreo in 3 months. Now you get these Oreos coming in, you got these Reese's Pieces coming in. That really sustained me, kept my morale up for at least a solid month, because I was making those stretch.
17: It's not just, you know, the items that are inside, you know, it's the letters and the personalized notes and, you know, Mrs. Smith's kindergarten class, the added cards.
18: Being able to have somebody write you a note who's never met you, it's just very gratifying and very special, just seeing that somebody out there is hoping for you to come back home safely.
14: I was 4 or 5 months in, and when I got my first care package, it was coming from a school with these little kids, just telling me how much they were proud of me, and they was thanking me for my service and what I was doing over there. It was like a stack of like 50 cars, and I was just reading them all day. I ended up putting them up on my wall.
19: You never know what that one package could do for that one person. It could really brighten up their day, especially if they're feeling the lowest of the low. That package, when they think no one's thinking about them.
9: I got 2 care packages when I was deployed. God bless them.
18: Care packages always make a difference.
9: They came with messages, and I got both to this day in my C bag.
3: It's the final weekend before 4th of July. As we work to help send care packs to our troops overseas through Troopathon.
9: It's incredible. And, you know, you have the opportunity. If you want to make an impact and you really want to change someone's life, let them know that they're loved.
3: As fireworks light up the sky here at home, thousands of troops will spend July 4th deployed around the world, standing watch. But sadly, without your help, many will receive nothing at all.
9: Tell them that you care about them. Send them that message. Take the time, dictate the message. Long after everything else is used up, that message, that support, that love, that's what these care packages are really about. It's not about the coffees and cookies. It's about saying you care.
3: Our troops are tired, lonely, and weary. They're far from home. 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
3: 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Hurry, with 4th of July quickly approaching. 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
9: You get this box. You're like, man, oh, that's for me. Let's open it up. You can share it with your buddies.
14: Thank you. You don't know how much it means to us over here to get these.
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17: I am Captain Daniel Pauly with the California Army National Guard. Joining the military, it was always something that I knew was going to happen. Both my mom and my dad are both retired out of the military. Got a brother in the Navy, brother in the Army, a brother in the Air Force. Looking around America today, There's a lot of differences, but one of the things that hasn't changed is there's still a lot of people that are, you know, right there raising their hand to join the military and be a part of something. That first deployment to Afghanistan, I had three at the time with one on the way. Currently my youngest, she was born, and so I wasn't there for her birth. So the first time I saw her was when I got off the plane coming back, and she was about 5 months old. When I went to Afghanistan in 2013, my oldest daughter at the time, Abby, I think she was five, before, right as they're dropping me off to at the airport to fly out, she gave me her stuffed animal Thumper, the rabbit from Bambi, and told me that, you know, he would keep me safe. So I ended up taking him with me, and he went everywhere I went. I tried to get pictures with him everywhere I went. And when I went back just about 18 months later back to Afghanistan, he went with me again, and, you know, again, just took the pictures. He went everywhere I went. You're serving your country, but then when you get over there, what does that really mean? Does anybody know that I'm here? Does anybody care? The care packages mean a great deal. And it's that reminder.
14: I was ready to go to Iraq. I couldn't wait to see it and get there.
10: I was out in the Middle East for 9 months.
17: Deployed three times, Iraq, Afghanistan twice.
19: Going to Korea from my first duty station was definitely a big change for me.
9: I was on a couple small boy destroyers, so we're the ships that protect the carrier when they go out. And so you serve your country first, protect your family, protect other people's families. I got two care packages when I was deployed. God bless them.
10: Care packages always make a difference.
9: They came with messages. And I got both to this day in my sea bag at my house right now.
17: The care packages mean a great deal.
14: You don't know who you could be touching and helping out through their time while I deploy.
17: The hardest thing about deployments are saying goodbye.
10: Not being able to hear my parents' voice and my siblings' voice.
14: The hardest part of deployment was just being away from my friends and family.
17: When you join, you give up a certain amount of your freedoms.
9: So imagine moving in your mailbox and not being able to go anywhere. Like, you're on a tin can, you're on the ship. I mean, it's small, condensed quarters. You're every single day, you're on mission.
17: You're not going to have access to Wi-Fi, you're not going to have access to a computer. And mail is the only system that you have.
9: You get this box, you're like, man, oh, that's for me. Let's open it up, you can share it with your buddies.
14: Thank you. You don't know how much it means to us over here to get these things.
17: Baby wipes, baby powder, foot powder. Socks. Sometimes it's just something fun that you never even knew that you wanted.
19: Some people don't have a lot of family or no family at all. So that one person, you could definitely change, you know, this soldier, this airman, this Marine, this naval man, you could change their whole day, and that may get them through that whole year of that deployment.
9: One donation literally changes everybody's life that gets that box. You know, it's not just one person who, you know, may have requested it. When that person gets the box, he's going to break it out. He's going to share it with everybody.
10: Because it's just a little reprieve and a little reminder, like, hey.
9: I got two care packages when I was deployed. God bless them.
10: Care packages always make a difference.
9: They came with messages. And I got both to this day in my sea bag.
3: It's the final weekend before 4th of July as we work to help send care packs to our troops overseas through Troopathon.
9: It's incredible. And, you know, you have the opportunity. 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
3: As fireworks light up the sky here at home, thousands of troops will spend July 4th deployed around the world, standing watch. 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
9: Tell them that you care about them. 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Dictate the message. Long after everything else is used up, that message, that support, that love, that's what these care packages are really about. It's not about the coffees and cookies. 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
3: 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Time is going to run out for us on this, and so we need your help. And we thought we'd bring in Lisa Barron, Director of Troop Support for Troopathon, to really tell this story and to encourage you. She sees firsthand the wonderful work that these care packs do. And so, Lisa, as always, it's great to talk with you again. Happy 250th, right?
20: Right. Can you believe it? It's amazing. We've made it this long and we're doing great and we need to support our troops.
3: Well, the campaign is underway. It is a special year. There is kind of a special focus on it. And I think sometimes it makes me think of the $250 donation point is a good one because each year is a dollar, right? If you do $250, and we have a special where if you give $250 through our Troopathon drive, you get a $50 food certificate from Columbo's Restaurant. And anyone who's ever eaten there, the food is delicious. I happen to be a huge favorite of the chicken parm. Their chicken parmesan is just wonderful. If you happen to choose that, you can get that the $50 certificate. But Lisa, let's start with the need. We've seen our military in action in the last several months, doing an amazing job. We know that it has its risks. We had a helicopter go down a week or so ago. Those were okay. Domestically, we know our military takes the risk as well. We had a plane out here go down, and we lost 8 souls. Mm-hmm. This campaign is really focused on the folks overseas and a need to get them some remembrance at the holidays, isn't it?
20: Oh, it's totally true. You know, and the impact is immediate. When they get that care package, it's deeply personal. Every care package that's sent through Troopathon is handpacked by volunteers. It's personally addressed to a deployed service member. And over the years, the program shipped over 1,000 tons of care packages worldwide. So you can imagine how nice it is when they're over there, they're away from family. They may not have ever gotten a letter or message or a package from home, and to open up that care package with a note from a supporter, letting them know that they're remembered, they're valued, they're loved. What a wonderful way. You know, the 4th of July is coming. What a wonderful way to let our troops know that we're there and we have their back.
3: I always like to say they tear up with joy when they get these. And from those I've interviewed over the years, it's really true that it really hits them emotionally in a great way to be remembered. We all want to be appreciated, right? And so this has that ability. And we want to encourage our listeners to take part in this. This is something you can do, a tangible act that will boost someone's morale, that will make them feel great. Lisa Barron is with me, Director of Troop Support for Troopathon. Lisa, this is a busy time for you, but you guys all work extra hours over there, and a lot of volunteers in there, right?
20: Oh, 100%. Our volunteers are there, and they are so excited to be doing this. It's their way of helping, but we want you all to help, too, because, you know, I was talking to a veteran the other day, and, you know, they told me that they were once deployed over the 4th of July, and, you know, on their little computer or their phone, they watched the clips of all the things going back at home and the celebrations, and they're sitting there in this dusty bunker thousands of miles away from home, and then the mail came in, and they got a package, and it really made them feel so special. It felt they are so tethered to the back home and the people that love them. And that's why we do this. That's why you do this. We want our listeners to come in and help be part of this. I mean, this is our American family, and we need to support them.
3: We certainly do. The care packs are a way to do that. They are a tangible sign that we care, that they matter to us. And take a moment to describe what a box is like. What are you going to find in there? Obviously, the note is the most important part, isn't it?
20: The note is really important. The first thing they see when they open that box is a note of support from, you know, a caring American who thought about that home. That handwritten letter of support, but we also package, you know, essential hygiene items that are hard to get in remote deployment zones. You know, we think it's like we can run to the corner store, but they don't have the access to those things. So things like, you know, high-grade personal items, hand and face wipes, of course, premium snacks like beef jerky, gourmet coffee, trail mix, a treasure trove of like really high quality goods that our troops are actively requesting. We've been doing this for many, many years, and we know what our troops like. So it's incredibly simple to make this difference. And just by donating, you know, you can really make a difference in the troops' lives and give them something that they're craving. And then it makes them like a big old hug from home, makes them feel wanted and supported.
3: Lisa Barron, Director of Troop Support, thank you.
9: I got 2 care packages when I was deployed. God bless them.
2: Care packages always make a difference.
9: They came with messages, and I got both to this day in my C-bag.
3: It's the final weekend before 4th of July as we work to help send care packs to our troops overseas through Troopathon.
9: 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And, you know, you have the opportunity. 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
3: 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But sadly, without your help, many will receive nothing at all.
9: 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Dictate the message. 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It's not about the coffees and cookies. It's about saying you care.
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0: With SRN News, I'm Bob Agnew with Washington. The U.S. has responded to a drone attack in the Strait of Hormuz as Iran violates a ceasefire once again.
1: U.S. Central Command says the targets were missile and drone locations and coastal radar sites in Iran. President Trump blamed Iran for a drone strike on a ship in the Strait of Hormuz, saying it violated the ceasefire. Before the strikes, the president was asked if Iran would face consequences.
4: We didn't miss it. Nobody saw it coming. And it hit a ship and did some damage. Can't do that stuff.
1: Arsenio Dominguez with the International Maritime Organization says ships have been in contact with Iran about using the strait, but in this case...
5: What I can confirm to you is that it was not contacting the authorities in Oman in order to transit following the evacuation framework.
1: Ed Donahue, Washington.
0: Nearly 1,000 people now reported dead as a result of this week's dual earthquakes in Venezuela. The search continues for survivors. This is SRN News.
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1: All right, welcome to the show, everybody. I'm Kenny Michaels. This is Striking Gold. Welcome aboard. Man, am I juiced and excited to be here today. The number to get me live, I've gone ahead and turned the phone lines on right now. You can call in right now, 888-961-0222. If you have questions about moving retirement accounts into gold and silver, or using your cash in the bank to buy gold and silver, ring up that number now, 888-961-0222. I'd love to talk to you live on air. The amazing Wendy is on phones today. She's the best in the business. So when you call in, be nice to her, please. All right, welcome to the show. I'm Kenny Michaels. This is Striking Gold. Boy, do we have a lot to talk about today. I'm going to start with this. Wells Fargo says gold is going to double. Bank of America says gold is going to double. Deutsche Bank says gold to 9,000. This is all by the end of the year. Goldman Sachs, gold to 7,500. Every single one of those companies, their CEO or chief banking officer or whatever you want to call them, the big top head dudes, have a direct line to the White House. And Trump talks to these heads of banks quite often. They know something, after talking to the president, that we don't know. But they're coming out saying gold's going to double. Deutsche Bank thinks it's going to go more than double. What do they know that we don't know? Who cares? Who cares? We'll never be privy to that conversation anyway. Who cares? What I do know is this. The debt in this country has increased because of the war. So all this talk of Trump repricing gold and silver is picking up steam. Let's go! Let's go! Trump to Fort Knox. Some people say, well, what if there's no gold in Fort Knox? Fort Knox is not the only place America houses gold. Think we're stupid? We have it secured in many other places as well. But here's what I do know. Trump did say in the video that I played for you a couple of weeks ago, he did say 400 tons of gold.
2: But you know, we're getting a little bit shaky. We're getting the yips on this stuff. Like, I want to find out. So we're going to open up the doors. I'm going to see if we have gold there. We want to find out. We're going to open the doors. We're going to inspect Fort Knox. We want to make sure that we actually have 400 tons of gold.
1: 400 tons of gold. So he knows. Listen, guys, he knows. And so with all these predictions for gold and silver, what do Americans love? Americans love a bargain, right? We all love discounts. Who the hell doesn't want to save money? We all love discounts. We all love bargains. And gold is a bargain. Soon, it's not going to be a bargain. Between now and the end of the year, it's no longer going to be a bargain. If you're a bargain shopper, if you're a discount shopper, if you like the coupons, if you like to buy one, get one free, get your retirement account to gold. Because it's a bargain right now. Furthermore, gold is soaring. Silver is soaring. Why? Because the war's over. Oil's dropping. Gold is soaring. The only thing that was holding back gold and silver all this time was the war. Was oil prices. Now that oil prices are dropping, gold and silver is soaring. And all this talk of repricing gold, everybody's moving fast to gold. I've never seen more people reach out.

The number to get me live here, 888-961-0222. If you're ready to move your retirement account to gold, stop dilly-dallying, stop being dumb, stop being a procrastinator. Why do I say that? Listen to me. I'll tell you why I say that. Because I'm about to read you something. This came from Yahoo Finance. Are you ready? The biggest mistake people make in their retirement accounts, ready, is staying in stocks. That's what they said. The biggest mistake people make is staying in stocks. That's what the good-looking Kenny Michaels has been telling you. I say week after week after week, get into gold, move it into gold. Yahoo says the reason it's a big mistake is due to taxes. That's right. Because you pay more in tax if you stay in stock. Because when you take the money out, you're taxed. You pay more to Uncle Sam and you get less money. So they say the biggest mistake people make that are 59 and a half and older is staying in stock. Well, that makes sense. And now Wells Fargo, Bank of America, Deutsche Bank, Goldman Sachs, all saying gold's going to double here shortly. Okay? Now, not only that, listen to this. Gold and silver's a steal right now, right? If I said you have a chance to steal gold legally, you'd be like, well, how do I get in on this, Mr. Michaels? How can I steal gold legally? Move your retirement account, move your cash right now into gold and silver. You call Golden Crest Metals. Their number's 888-406-6222. Again, 888-406-6222. They're there right now. Call them. Say, hey, I'm listening or watching the good-looking Kenny Michaels. I need to get my retirement account into gold and silver. I need to get my cash into gold and silver. I need to do it. I need to do it now because we're about to see an explosion. Robert Kiyosaki says, get ready to expect a big run on gold and silver. So right now, it's a bargain. Grab it. There are people that call me on a regular basis, and I get this conversation all the time. Pay attention to what I'm about to tell you, and then I'm going to hit the phones. Pay attention to what I'm about to tell you. People call me all the time. Mr. Michaels, I'm getting killed in taxes. I have an IRA. I'm taking money out. I'm getting killed in taxes. And I say, well, the reason being is you're making the mistake Yahoo Finance talked about. You're in stocks. You're in paper. Anytime you're in paper, you get killed in taxes. That's just the way it works in this country. But when you privatize your wealth, meaning get off of their radar, get out of the government's vision, you pay less tax. That makes sense, right? So when you have a retirement account and you say to me, Mr. Michaels, I'm getting killed in taxes, what can I do? And I say, move to gold. And you don't. Well, you can complain to the guy in the mirror. Period. Because I have no time to deal with people that just reach out for advice. I give you advice and you go another direction. Okay, great. Good luck to you. Then stop complaining. There is only one retirement account in this country today that allows you to take money out in some other form other than the U.S. dollar, and that's gold and silver. Everything else is in the vision of the government. Gold and silver give you privacy. Right? It's low risk, low tax, high growth. That's where you want to be. That's why Yahoo Finance says the biggest mistake people make in their retirement accounts when they get near or at retirement age is staying in stocks. I've been saying that for the longest time. Look, I'm not just good looking. I'm a little bit smart. Just a little bit. I'm more good looking than I am smart. But I'm smart enough to know that if there's an option for me to keep more of my money, I'm going there. Because the older we get, the harder it is to remake money, right? Now, the product you put in your IRA in gold.

0: 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You will see me, the good-looking stud, the Brad Pitt of precious metals. 888-961-0222 is the number to get me live on air. I'm Kenny Michaels. This is Striking Gold. All right, we're going to go to the phones. We're going to go to line one. We're going to go to Todd in Washington. I believe somewhere near Seattle is my guess. Todd, welcome to the show.
1: Hello.
0: Todd, can you hear me?
1: Yes, I can. Are you able to hear me?
0: Good. I can hear you, sir. Welcome to the show. How can I help you?
1: So I'm just curious to what's the smallest portion of gold I can buy at a time? Seems out to $4,000 an ounce. I don't make $4,000 at a time.
0: Well, so basically the minimum cash investment is $10,000. That's the minimum cash investment. The minimum rollover for a retirement account is $25,000. Now, sometimes if you're close to those numbers, but you're not at those numbers, because you tuned into the good-looking Brad Pitt of Precious Metals, me, Kenny Michaels, sometimes I can make an exception on that. But typically, those are the normal minimums.
1: Okay.
0: Are you there, Todd?
1: Yep, that answered the question I was after.
0: All right, buddy. Have a great day. Thanks for calling in.
1: Thank you.
0: Bye-bye. All right, the number to get me live, 888-961-0222. I'm Kenny Michaels. This is Striking Gold. 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I listen to him every week. I want to move my IRA. You're going to get a gift from me. Yeah. Usually 10% free silver. How awesome is that? Pure, fine silver, and silver is soaring, baby, and there's a silver shortage, and Trump is going to Fort Knox, and now there's a lot of talk of repricing gold because our debt has gotten worse because of the war. So now there's a lot of talk of Trump repricing precious metals. Please, dear God, let that happen. Please, dear God, because my IRA is in gold, and if my IRA is in gold, I'll be bold, I'll be sold, and that's it, baby. Let's go, let's go. It's exciting times, man, to buy gold and silver. Okay, and the one thing I am going to do right now is we're going to bring on this week's gold miner. So let's go ahead and bring her on this show this week. Mary, welcome to the show. Mary Ann, welcome to the show.
2: Hello. Thank you, Kenny.
0: How are you this morning?
2: I'm very well.
0: Good, good.
2: Just listening to your show, and it's
0: well, welcome to the
2: show.
0: Yeah, welcome to the show, and I know that you're this week's gold miner. We have a gold miner every single week, someone who has found my show, decided to jump on the journey. So I'm going to, as hard as this is for me to do, I'm going to shut my mouth, and I'm going to give you the microphone. Tell me your journey. What happened?
2: Okay, well, my husband and I suffered two business setbacks, which left us financially devastated, and we were never able to completely pick up the pieces and recover. And he passed away last year, and he was a wonderful person, but he left me in a pickle financially, and I knew I had to find a way to do something smart with my money. And so I ran across you and on the radio, and from the beginning, I wanted to buy precious metals and do so with you and Golden Crest. But I had to wait until it was financially feasible for me. And the second I felt I was in a pretty good position, I gave Golden Crest and the good-looking Kenny Michaels a call and left a message. And just as promised, you called me right back and we started the process.
0: Well, see,
2: and
0: so you already,
2: now I
0: have. Yeah, you already have it down right when you said good-looking. So that already is a plus. That's already a feather in your cap. Yeah, you know, one of the things I pride myself on is being accessible to people who tune into my show. And I always say if you go to kennysgoldquiz.com, watch out. Because you're going to get a call from, you got it, the good-looking Brad Pitt of Precious Metals. So you went ahead and you purchased gold and silver. How was that process?
2: It was easy peasy. It was just seamless. And I have left the yips and behind and now joined the ranks of the yippies. Yeah. But you know, the thing about the process, the thing about Golden Crest, and in particular you, you know, you're set apart from the rest because you genuinely care about people. You spend the time with a person and you take your time and you educate the person. You educated me and you make yourself available. You don't just make the deal, say, okay, have a nice life, and you dump the person. You follow through and you follow up. And I needed my hand held through this and you did that. And I can trust you to steer me in the right direction.
0: Yeah, you know, it's funny that you say that. I get very emotional about this because I'm very passionate about it. And the one thing I do understand, this is not about buying a car stereo. You know, you bought your stereo, ma'am. Go to the place, get it installed, have a nice day, see you later. It doesn't work like that. This is people's life savings. These are people's retirement accounts. This is people's money. This is how they plan to secure their future. This isn't a game. This isn't about how much money somebody makes. It's about how much information people can get that help them to make the right choice. So you went out, you made a cash purchase. I suspect the metals have arrived to your door, have they not?
2: They have.
0: And yes. How are they? Beautiful, as usual?
2: They are just stunning.
0: Yeah, I know. It's crazy. It's crazy. All right, and I know you got free silver for tuning in, for going to kennysgoldquiz.com. How much free silver did you get?
2: I got $3,000 worth of free silver.
0: All right, let's go, let's go, let's go. Well, that's great. Listen, Marianne, I know it's early here. I'm not going to keep you long. You know, there's a lot of people, Marianne, there's a lot of nervousness. You know, 2 weeks ago, I played a video from Trump where he talked about the yips, and you mentioned it, where you said you don't have the yips anymore. You have the yippee.
3: You know, we're getting a little bit shaky. We're getting the yips on this.
0: Yeah, so, you know, you're like, I got the yippee. Everybody that goes to gold and silver gets yippee. But there's a lot of people who don't. There's a lot of people who do not know what to do. They're a little shaky, right? My question is, any advice you would give people who have money in the bank or retirement accounts, any advice?
2: I would say immediately take that cash out and buy precious metals with Golden Crest, and you cannot go wrong with Kenny and Golden Crest.
0: I really appreciate that. Thank you so much, and I'm glad I was able to help you. By the way, for being this week's gold miner, I know you happen to be a vegetarian. Normally I give everybody a case of Omaha steaks coming to their door. I know that does not sound delicious to you. So because you are this week's gold miner, you are getting delivered to your door. You're getting a Harry and David vegetable basket with all fresh vegetables in it. Carrots and squash and everything's coming to your front door for being this week's guest. So enjoy the veggies.
2: I love it.
0: Good. Enjoy the veggies.
2: I love it. Thank you so much.
0: You're welcome. Have a super day, okay? God bless. Enjoy them. All righty.
2: You as well. God bless.
0: Bye-bye.
2: You too. Bye-bye.
0: Bye-bye. All right, the number to get me live, 888-961-0222. I'm Kenny Michaels. This is Striking Gold. Did you hear what she said? Her husband passed away a year ago and left her in a pickle. Now, I love pickles. I love pickles. Especially pickles with a pastrami sandwich on rye. Love pickles. But not financial pickles. The way out of a financial pickle is gold. Why? Well, think about it. It's real money. It's absolutely real money. You cannot name me one other product that is real money. You cannot. I challenge you. Right now, call 888-961-0222. That gets you live with me on air right now. Call me here. Name me one other item that's real money. If you call in here and say the U.S. dollar is real money, please, I'll give you my address. Please send me what you're smoking. Because it ain't. And it says on your dollar it's not real money. It says it's a note. That's what it says. Crypto is a stinking toilet joke. And stocks are not real money. Have you ever held the stock in your hand? No. Have you ever gone to a store and bought something with stock? No. Have you ever bartered with stock? No. The only form of real money is physical gold and silver. That's a fact. J.P. Morgan Chase said, gold and silver's money. Everything else in the world's credit. Okay? So why is gold doing so well? And why are all the predictions for gold going crazy? Wells Fargo says it's going to double by the end of the year. Bank of America says it's going to double by the end of the year. Deutsche Bank says it's going to more than double by the end of the year. Goldman Sachs says it's almost going to double by the end of the year. Well, these guys talk to Trump. These guys talk to the White House. What do they know? What are they hearing that we don't know? I don't care. I just know that they're telling me where it's going, and that's why I'm invested in it. And I am passionate about this because I'm sick and tired of people that are of retirement age having to feed Uncle Sam after working 40 years. I'm tired of it. It's time we keep more of the money and they get less. The only way that happens is you go to gold. Okay, call Golden Crest Metals, 888-406-6222. 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You can call me here, 888-961-0222. We have Wendy on phones today. Ring up the phone if you got questions about buying gold and silver. I'm here to help you. We're going to take a quick break. When we come back, I've got something to read to you about your president and about gold. We'll be right back.
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10: 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We've invited prominent Americans to share their perspectives on why this year's 4th of July celebration is so important. Here's Pastor Rob Hazienza, senior pastor at Coral Ridge Presbyterian Church in Fort Lauderdale, Florida, and president of Coral Ridge Ministries, on why he feels America is a great country.
11: Yeah, first I have to ask what made it great in the first place. And what made it great in the first place was the Great Awakening and the big, bold biblical preaching that happened all throughout colonial America leading up to the Declaration of Independence. So the greatness of America is found in our biblical roots, our Christian heritage, and the opportunities that we now have 250 years later for the church in America to point back to those biblical roots to say, if we have any chance of preserving American freedom, it's through revival and it's through the church in North America waking up to what's happening in our culture.
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Let's go. Let's get your retirement account into gold and silver. Come on. What an exciting time, man. What an exciting time. If you want to save money to Uncle Sam, you want to make money, you want to have comfort, you want to have peace, you want to have security, this is it, man. What a time. Gold and silver is now on a major run. Here we go. All the big banks predicting big numbers. I'm so stinking excited. Trump's on his way to Fort Knox. Trump, they're talking about that Trump may reprice gold and silver. How fabulous would this be? All right. So everybody wants to know about Trump and gold. Trump and gold. Trump and gold. Why is gold doing what it's doing? Well, because you have a president who's a fan. Several weeks ago, I gave a list. I told you Trump was obsessed with gold, and I proved it. I proved it with a list of things. I'm going to read you something that was on USA Today. It says here, the real estate businessman, Donald Trump, turned president, well known for his penchant for gold, has bathed the Oval Office in a sea of gold. Gold-colored appliques on the fireplace, gilded mirrors and ornate Rocco style, 18th and 19th century, desert stands and flower vases from London and France in all gold sit on the mantel. The walls are chock-a-block with paintings of former presidents in heavily ornate gold frames. Most astute gift givers to Trump have considered his love for the glittering metal. When King Charles, so trying to think of it, yes, sir, chap. When King Charles came into town, I invited him to be a guest on my show. And he said, oh, chap, I wish I could do it, Mr. Michaels, but I cannot. I have a meeting with the president. And he was going to bring me a bottle of wine. I don't drink. But he gave Trump gold. Him and, what's her name? What's he married to? Kamala. Him and Kamala came into this country, met with the president, and brought him gold. What I just read you is proof that your president is so pro-gold, it's sick. Which is great. Because he's no dummy. And he's doing everything in gold. He owns so much gold. What does he know? And think about this for a minute. I'm going to say something here. It's going to make you wake up. It benefits him personally to explode gold. If he reprices gold at a higher amount, he benefits because he owns a ton of it. So from a selfish standpoint, it would benefit the president to reprice gold himself. And we know Donald Trump loves himself as well, as we all should love ourselves. And when Yahoo Finance comes out and says the biggest mistake people make in retirement accounts at retirement age is staying in stocks. That was Yahoo Finance. The biggest mistake people make is staying in stocks. So you made money in stocks when you were younger. You were working. Your retirement account was in stocks and you kept going up. Great. I'm happy for you. Guess what? It's time to now move to safety so you can keep that money, not be taxed so much on that money. Move to gold. The banks pay nothing. That gold miner we had did a cash transaction and bought physical gold and silver. She pulled the money from her bank earning 2%. She bought gold and silver 6 weeks ago. She's up 19% on her money in 6 weeks. In 6 weeks, she's up 19%. That's nuts. That's nuts. In 6 weeks, your money in the bank, are you up 19%? I don't think so. What do the banks do? The banks pay you interest, which is next to nothing.
send you a tax form the end of the year on the nothing they paid you. Then you go to your tax man. You file your taxes. You give him that form. And he says, you now have to pay tax on the nothing the bank paid you. So you got nothing. That's a fact. When you're in gold and silver, the gold and silver sit in your home. They're beautiful. They grow. There is no tax form. Nobody knows you have it except you. And it grows and it grows and it grows and its value becomes higher and its value becomes better. You're making money and it's in the privacy of your own home. How sweet is that? 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All right. Here's something I'm going to touch on right now that may be sensitive to a lot of people. When you invest money and you invest it and you hire yourself a financial advisor. Now, who is this person? He works for a company and he says, "What are you looking for?" And you say, well, I'm a conservative person, so I'm looking for something that would be conservative. Ladies and gentlemen, if you're in paper, you're not conservative. You're a massive risk taker. Okay? There is nothing this financial guy is going to put you in that's conservative. When stocks drop, they drop, period. Conservative stocks drop. Aggressive stocks drop, boom. Now, when stocks drop, sometimes gold explodes. But there have been times where stocks have dropped 1,100 points, and guess what? Gold only dropped 90. Then 2 days later, stocks dropped 600. Gold only dropped 40. So which one's conservative, the 1,100 or the 90? Which one's conservative, the 600 or the 40? That's the point. When gold has a drop, it's a little bit. That's okay. That's conservative. That's fine. I'm okay with that. But if you own the right products in gold and silver, in your IRA and in your cash, you may not even be affected by the drop. The bottom line is, if you are a conservative human being and you've reached 60 years old or older, and you're conservative, there's a lot of nervousness out there. If you're conservative, you need to be in a conservative investment. That's gold and silver. That's why it's the number one ultimate safe haven in the world and always has been. And by the way, I'm going to go out on a limb and say, always will be, because it's God's money. It's real money. 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
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You'll see what I mean. No complaints of any kind. Because they're volume-based. And at the end of the day, this is why I tell you, call these guys. 888-406-6222. Again, 888-406-6222. Or if you want me to help you, go to kennysgoldquiz.com. Now, some people say, well, in this article I was talking about Yahoo Finance, where they say the biggest mistake people make in their retirement accounts when they're of retirement age is staying in stocks. Here's what they mean by that. You get to a certain point where we know that we have to take money out of our retirement account. That's called an RMD, a required minimum distribution. And now you have to take this RMD every single year. And if you're in stocks, you pay a lot to Uncle Sam on your RMD. Well, that sucks. You've worked 40 years, you build this account. Now you go to take it out because the government says you have to. And now when you have to, they get the bulk of it. Well, that sucks. But if you move to gold and silver, you still take your RMD. But now you can take the RMD and the physical metal itself, not the U.S. dollar. And that helps you. At the end of the day, ladies and gentlemen, moving your retirement account into gold and silver is a tax-free, penalty-free event. If I said to you, hey, you can move to a retirement account backed by physical gold and silver, save money to Uncle Sam, be in low risk, low tax, high growth, and you're 65 years old, and you say to me, oh, I'm going to stay in the stock market. Well, that's okay, but good luck to you and good luck to your heirs. Listen, ladies and gentlemen, that caller we had, Marianne, she said, you know, when she talked to me on the phone, she could hear the passion. I sincerely care. That's why I do this. My gold IRA has worked for me, period. So if it's working for me, I know 100% it's going to work for other people. I'm nobody special. Yes, I'm good looking. Yes, I'm probably better looking than most people. Yes. And yes, I was nominated for Sexiest Man of the Year. I didn't get it. I'm a little pissed off about that, but whatever. The point is, gold doesn't discriminate. If it's working for Kenny Michaels, it's going to work for the next guy. When you hit a certain age, and I hope I make sense when I say this. When you hit a certain age, and I would say that age would be about 59 and up. When you hit a certain age, it's not about how much money can we make. It's I put this money away pre-tax. Now, how do I figure out a way to keep most of it? You go to gold. I get call after call after call every week. Mr. Michaels, I'm getting killed in taxes. Can you help me? I'm not a tax man, guys, but I do know gold and silver works, and it's great. Mr. Michaels, I have money in the bank. My money's not doing anything. Can you help me move to gold? Mr. Michaels, I have an old 401k. I have an old 403b that's sitting. It's doing nothing. Just sits there. Can you help me? Yes, move to gold. There's no other place to go. Your president's a massive fan. Your president is obsessed with gold. Your president's going to Fort Knox. There's talk that your president's going to reprice gold. The most astute givers to Trump give him gold. He decorated the Oval Office in all gold. He said no tariffs on gold. He brought in $100 million worth of gold from Venezuela. He has a solid 22-foot gold statue of himself at his golf course in Doral, Florida. There's a gold logo of him at an international airport.
Shall I keep going, or does that prove to you he's about gold? If Trump reprices gold, he makes a ton of money. So moving a retirement account into physical gold and silver is nothing but smart. Taking cash that you don't need to live on in the bank, don't put it in a CD. What a stupid joke. What's the bank paying you, 3%, maybe 3.5%? At the end of the year, guess what? Surprise! You get a tax form from the bank on that 3.5% you earned. Now you take the tax form to your accountant. Your accountant says, hey, young man, hey, buddy, hey, sweet lady, you have to pay tax on this interest you earned on the CD. The interest was nothing to begin with. Now you're taxing me on the nothing I made. So now I make nothing! 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Now the gold and silver from the money in the bank is shipped to you. Now that gold and silver goes in your safe at home. Now it's shiny, it's beautiful, it's gorgeous. Nobody knows you have it except you and me. That's it. And I'll be quiet about it. Shh, don't tell anybody. Okay, you're going to have gold and silver in your safe at home. Now the gold and silver is growing. Now you're making money. And while it's growing, at the end of the year, guess what? There's no tax form because it's still in your safe. There's no tax form. It's sitting there growing. And if you sell it back to Golden Crest, still no tax form. So you make money, real money. You keep the money. You don't make money in something, get a tax form on it, go to your tax man, then you pay tax on that money you made, so you made nothing. Interest in the bank is a scam. It's a scam. It's a scam. The banks pay little. They make a lot of money holding on to your money. They pay little. Tax you, then you get a tax form on the little, then you pay tax on the little, and now you got nothing of the little that's left. It's nuts. It's cuckoo. If I'm in my 60s, which I am, I'm 64, you think I'm going to tie money up in the bank? What are they going to do for me? Give me 2%? That caller that called in this morning, she's up 19% in 6 weeks. 19%. That's nuts. That's because she's in gold. She's in silver. And guess what? Shh. It's private. Shh. Nobody knows about it, including your uncle. Shh. Nobody knows. It's private. That's how it should be. Good for her. Her husband passed away a year ago, and she was left in a financial pickle. And as I said before, I love pickles. Listen, Sunday mornings, I go to the farmer's market in Santa Clarita. There's a place called the Crazy Cucumber that's there. And they got pickles, all kinds of pickles, spicy pickles, bread and butter pickles, garlic pickles. They got pickles. They're in a pickle, man. They're in a pickle. But if you're in a financial pickle, or you want to avoid a financial pickle, move to gold. The 9 words every person should fear from the government. This is a quote of Ronald Reagan. He said, the 9 words people should fear are, knock, knock, we're here from the government and we're here to help you. Those are words you should fear. They will put you in a pickle. When you take your required distribution from your retirement account and you're in stocks, you're in a pickle. More and more people are finding they have to work longer. Well, that's because you're in paper. You're in stocks. Get out. Go to physical assets. Go to gold. 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
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I hope I'm making sense to you people, because you know what? When you hear Wells Fargo saying gold's going to double, you hear Bank of America saying gold's going to double, you hear Deutsche Bank calling for gold to 9,000 by the end of the year, you hear Goldman Sachs saying gold to 7,500. These people aren't stupid. It's one thing if one person said it. All these places are saying it. J.P. Morgan, 10,000. What do all these people know? Wells Fargo, Bank of America, Deutsche Bank, Goldman Sachs, J.P. Morgan. What do they all know? You don't think Jamie Dimon, the head of J.P. Morgan, talks to Trump? Guaranteed he talks to Trump. You don't think the head of Wells Fargo and Bank of America and Deutsche Bank and Goldman Sachs don't have a phone line to the White House? Of course, Trump talks to the heads of these organizations. Of course. What do they know? And Trump's a fan of gold. 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Let's go. 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Ladies and gentlemen, I'm Kenny Michaels. This is the show Striking Gold. Right? I'm the Brad Pitt of precious metals, the best looking gold guy you'll ever meet in your life. Thank you for tuning into the show, and God bless. We'll see you next week. Bye-bye.

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8: 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And it has brought the blessings of God. We don't look the same. We don't have the same accent. We're a nation of immigrants. We're a melting pot. But those values have bound us together. And I think we're at a tipping point. I'm deeply offended by people that say those Christian values should not be a part of our story. It's our heritage, and I will not relent. It is what shaped this nation, and we've got to find the courage to go back and tell the truth.
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10: With SRN News, I'm Bob Agnew in Washington. The U.S. has dispatched hundreds of rescue workers to help the Venezuelan government as the injured there overwhelm hospitals. The death toll's on the rise, now surpassing 900.
11: Nazareth Jimenez is a La Guaira resident with missing family members. She says, "We call on the government and countries around the world to help us. Look, we need machines here. Human strength is not enough. We can't remove those structures without them." Citizens dug through the rubble of their homes and said they have seen few state rescue teams in the areas hit hardest by the devastation. devastating 7.2 and 7.5 magnitude quakes.
10: There's Haya Panjwani. Secretary of State Rubio announcing a peace accord between Israel and Lebanon aimed at lasting peace and security.
12: We believe today is the first step in that journey. And the first step is sometimes the hardest step, but it's the one we're taking together today.
10: The agreement calls for the implementation of a ceasefire. This is SRN News.
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1: All right, welcome to the show, everybody. I'm Kenny Michaels. This is Striking Gold. Welcome aboard. Man, am I juiced and excited to be here today. The number to get me live, I've gone ahead and turned the phone lines on right now. You can call in right now, 888-961-0222. If you have questions about moving retirement accounts into gold and silver, or using your cash in the bank to buy gold and silver, ring up that number now, 888-961-0222. I'd love to talk to you live on air. The amazing Wendy is on phones today. She's the best in the business. So when you call in, be nice to her, please. All right, welcome to the show. I'm Kenny Michaels. This is Striking Gold. Boy, do we have a lot to talk about today. I'm going to start with this. Wells Fargo says gold is going to double. Bank of America says gold is going to double. Deutsche Bank says gold to 9,000. This is all by the end of the year. Goldman Sachs, gold to 7,500. Every single one of those companies, their CEO or chief banking officer, or whatever you want to call them, the big top head dudes, have a direct line to the White House. And Trump talks to these heads of banks quite often. They know something, after talking to the president, that we don't know. But they're coming out saying gold's going to double. Deutsche Bank thinks it's going to go more than double. What do they know that we don't know? Who cares? Who cares? We'll never be privy to that conversation anyway. Who cares? What I do know is this. The debt in this country has increased because of the war. So all this talk of Trump repricing gold and silver is picking up steam. Let's go! Let's go! Trump to Fort Knox. Some people say, well, what if there's no gold in Fort Knox? Fort Knox is not the only place America houses gold. Think we're stupid? We have it secured in many other places as well. But here's what I do know. Trump did say in the video that I played for you a couple of weeks ago, he did say 400 tons of gold.
2: But you know, we're getting a little bit shaky. We're getting the yips on this stuff. Like, I want to find out. So we're going to open up the doors. I'm going to see if we have gold there. We want to find out. We're going to open the doors. We're going to inspect Fort Knox. We want to make sure that we actually have 400 tons of gold.
1: 400 tons of gold. So he knows. Listen, guys, he knows. And so with all these predictions for gold and silver, what do Americans love? Americans love a bargain, right? We all love discounts. Who the hell doesn't want to save money? We all love discounts. We all love bargains. And gold is a bargain. Soon, it's not going to be a bargain. Between now and the end of the year, it's no longer going to be a bargain. If you're a bargain shopper, if you're a discount shopper, if you like the coupons, if you like to buy one, get one free, get your retirement account to gold, because it's a bargain right now. Furthermore, gold is soaring. Silver is soaring. Why? Because the war's over. Oil's dropping. Gold is soaring. The only thing that was holding back gold and silver all this time was the war, was oil prices. Now that oil prices are dropping, gold and silver is soaring. And all this talk of repricing gold, everybody's moving fast to gold. I've never seen more people reach out to me to move their retirement account than I have in the last 2 weeks. It's crazy. Trump is talking to Fort Knox, going to Fort Knox, auditing Fort Knox. There's a lot of talk of Trump repricing gold. Man, how exciting. All right, the number to get me live here, 888-961-0222. If you're ready to move your retirement account to gold, stop dilly-dallying, stop being dumb, stop being a procrastinator. Why do I say that? Listen to me. I'll tell you why I say that, because I'm about to read you something. This came from Yahoo Finance. Are you ready? The biggest mistake people make in their retirement accounts, ready, is staying in stocks. That's what they said. The biggest mistake people make is staying in stocks. That's what the good-looking Kenny Michaels has been telling you. I say week after week after week, get into gold, move.

0: You pay more to Uncle Sam and you get less money. So they say the biggest mistake people make that are 59 and a half and older is staying in stock. Well, that makes sense. And now Wells Fargo, Bank of America, Deutsche Bank, Goldman Sachs, all saying gold's going to double here shortly. Okay? Now, not only that, listen to this. Gold and silver's a steal right now. Right? If I said you have a chance to steal gold legally, you'd be like, well, how do I get in on this, Mr. Michaels? How can I steal gold legally? Move your retirement account, move your cash right now into gold and silver. You call Golden Crest Metals. Their number's 888-406-6222. Again, 888-406-6222. They're there right now. Call them. Say, hey, I'm listening or watching the good-looking Kenny Michaels. I need to get my retirement account into gold and silver. I need to get my cash into gold and silver. I need to do it. I need to do it now because we're about to see an explosion. Robert Kiyosaki says, get ready to expect a big run on gold and silver. So right now, it's a bargain. Grab it. There are people that call me on a regular basis, and I get this conversation all the time. Pay attention to what I'm about to tell you, and then I'm going to hit the phones. Pay attention to what I'm about to tell you. People call me all the time. Mr. Michaels, I'm getting killed in taxes. I have an IRA. I'm taking money out. I'm getting killed in taxes. And I say, well, the reason being is you're making the mistake Yahoo Finance talked about. You're in stocks. You're in paper. Anytime you're in paper, you get killed in taxes. That's just the way it works in this country. But when you privatize your wealth, meaning get off of their radar, get out of the government's vision, you pay less tax. That makes sense, right? So, when you have a retirement account and you say to me, Mr. Michaels, I'm getting killed in taxes, what can I do? And I say, move to gold. And you don't. Well, you can complain to the guy in the mirror. Period. Because I have no time to deal with people that just reach out for advice. I give you advice and you go another direction. Okay, great. Good luck to you. Then stop complaining. There is only one retirement account in this country today that allows you to take money out in some other form other than the U.S. dollar, and that's gold and silver. Everything else is in the vision of the government. Gold and silver give you privacy. Right? It's low risk, low tax, high growth. That's where you want to be. That's why Yahoo Finance says the biggest mistake people make in their retirement accounts when they get near or at retirement age is staying in stocks. I've been saying that for the longest time. Look, I'm not just good looking. I'm a little bit smart. Just a little bit. 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You will see me, the good-looking stud, the Brad Pitt of precious metals. 888-961-0222 is the number to get me live on air. I'm Kenny Michaels. This is Striking Gold. All right, we're going to go to the phones. We're going to go to line one. We're going to go to Todd in Washington. I believe somewhere near Seattle is my guess. Todd, welcome to the show.
1: Hello.
0: Todd, can you hear me?
1: Yes, I can. Are you able to hear me?

0: Good. I can hear you, sir. Welcome to the show. How can I help you?
1: So I'm just curious to what's the smallest portion of gold I can buy at a time? Seems out $4,000 an ounce. I don't make $4,000 at a time.
0: Well, so basically, the minimum cash investment is $10,000. That's the minimum cash investment. The minimum rollover for a retirement account is $25,000. Now, sometimes if you're close to those numbers, but you're not at those numbers, because you tuned into the good-looking Brad Pitt of Precious Metals, me, Kenny Michaels, sometimes I can make an exception on that. But typically, those are the normal minimums.
1: Okay.
0: Are you there, Todd?
1: Yep, that answered the question I was after.
0: All right, buddy. Have a great day. Thanks for calling in.
1: Thank you.
0: Bye-bye. All right, the number to get me live, 888-961-0222. I'm Kenny Michaels. This is Striking Gold. 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How awesome is that? Pure, fine silver. And silver is soaring, baby. And there's a silver shortage. And Trump is going to Fort Knox. And now there's a lot of talk of repricing gold because our debt has gotten worse because of the war. So now there's a lot of talk of Trump repricing precious metals. Please, dear God, let that happen. Please, dear God, because my IRA is in gold. And if my IRA is in gold, I'll be bold. I'll be sold. And that's it, baby. Let's go. Let's go. It's exciting times, man, to buy gold and silver. Okay. And the one thing I am going to do right now is we're going to bring on this week's gold miner. So let's go ahead and bring her on this show this week. Mary, welcome to the show. Marianne, welcome to the show.
2: Hello. Thank you, Kenny.
0: How are you this morning?
2: I'm very well.
0: Good, good.
2: Just listening to your show, and it's
0: well, welcome to the show. Yeah, welcome to the show. And I know that you're this week's gold miner. We have a gold miner every single week, someone who has found my show, decided to jump on the journey. So I'm going to, as hard as this is for me to do, I'm going to shut my mouth and I'm going to give you the microphone. Tell me your journey. What happened?
2: Okay, well, my husband and I suffered two business setbacks, which left us financially devastated, and we were never able to completely pick up the pieces and recover. And he passed away last year, and he was a wonderful person, but he left me in a pickle financially, and I knew I had to find a way to do something smart with my money. And so I ran across you and on the radio, and from the beginning I wanted to buy precious metals and do so with you and Golden Crest. But I had to wait until it was financially feasible for me, and the second I felt I was in a pretty good position, I gave Golden Crest and the good-looking Kenny Michaels a call and left a message, and just as promised, you called me right back, and we started the process.
0: Well, see, and so you already,
2: now I have,
0: yeah, you already have it down right when you said good-looking, so that already is a plus. That's already a feather in your cap. Yeah, you know, one of the things I pride myself on is being accessible to people who tune into my show. And I always say if you go to kennysgoldquiz.com, watch out, because you're going to get a call from, you got it, the good-looking Brad Pitt of Precious Metals. So you went ahead and you purchased gold and silver. How was that process?
2: It was easy peasy. It was just seamless, and I have left the yips and behind and now joined the ranks of the yippies. Yeah. But you know, the thing about the process, the thing about Golden Crest, and in particular you, you know, you're set apart from the rest because you genuinely care about people. You spend the time with a person, and you take your time, and you educate the person. You educated me, and you make yourself available. You don't just make the deal, say, okay, have a nice life, and you dump the person. You follow through, and you follow up, and I needed my hand held through this, and you did that, and I can trust you to steer me in the right direction.
0: Yeah, you know, it's funny that you say that. I get very emotional about this because I'm very passionate about it. And the one thing I do understand, this is not about buying a car stereo. You know, you bought your stereo, ma'am, go to the place, get it installed, have a nice day, see you later. It doesn't work like that. This is people's life savings. These are people's retirement accounts. This is people's money. This is how they plan to secure their future. This isn't a game. This isn't about how much money somebody makes. It's about how much information people can get that help them to make the right choice. So you went out, you made a cash purchase. I suspect the metals have arrived to your door, have they not?
2: They have.
0: And how are they? Beautiful, as usual?
2: They are just stunning.
0: Yeah, I know. It's crazy. It's crazy. All right, and I know you got free silver for tuning in, for going to kennysgoldquiz.com. How much free silver did you get?
2: I got $3,000 worth of free silver.
0: All right, let's go. Let's go. Let's go. Well, that's great. Listen, Marianne, I know it's early here. I'm not going to keep you long. You know, there's a lot of people, Marianne, there's a lot of nervousness. You know, 2 weeks ago, I played a video from Trump where he talked about the yips, and you mentioned it, where you said you don't have the yips anymore. You have the yippee.
3: You know, we're getting a little bit shaky. We're getting the yips on this.
0: Yeah, so, you know, you're like, I got the yippee. Everybody that goes to gold and silver gets yippee. But there's a lot of people who don't. There's a lot of people who do not know what to do. They're a little shaky, right? My question is, any advice you would give people who have money in the bank or retirement accounts? Any advice?
2: I would say immediately take that cash out and buy precious metals with Golden Crest, and you cannot go wrong with Kenny and Golden Crest.
0: I really appreciate that. Thank you so much, and I'm glad I was able to help you. By the way, for being this week's gold miner, I know you happen to be a vegetarian. Normally I give everybody a case of Omaha steaks coming to their door. I know that does not sound delicious to you. So because you are this week's gold miner, you are getting delivered to your door. You're getting a Harry and David vegetable basket with all fresh vegetables in it. Carrots and squash and everything's coming to your front door for being this week's guest. So enjoy the veggies.
2: I love it.
0: Good, good. Enjoy the veggies.
2: I love it. Thank you so much.
0: You're welcome. Have a super day, okay? God bless. Enjoy them. All righty.
2: You as well. God bless.
0: Bye-bye.
2: You too. Bye-bye.
0: Bye-bye. All right, the number to get me live, 888-961-0222. I'm Kenny Michaels. This is Striking Gold. Did you hear what she said? Her husband passed away a year ago and left her in a pickle. Now, I love pickles. I love pickles. Especially pickles with a pastrami sandwich on rye. Love pickles. But not financial pickles. The way out of a financial pickle is gold. Why? Well, think about it. It's real money. It's absolutely real money. You cannot name me one other product that is real money. You cannot. I challenge you right now. Call 888-961-0222. That gets you live with me on air right now. Call me here. Name me one other item that's real money. If you call in here and say the U.S. dollar is real money, please, I'll give you my address. Please send me what you're smoking. Because it ain't. And it says on your dollar it's not real money. It says it's a note. That's what it says. Crypto is a stinking toilet joke. And stocks are not real money. Have you ever held the stock in your hand? No. Have you ever gone to a store and bought something with stock? No. Have you ever bartered with stock? No. The only form of real money is physical gold and silver. That's a fact. J.P. Morgan Chase said, gold and silver's money. Everything else in the world's credit. Okay? So why is gold doing so well? And why are all the predictions for gold going crazy? Wells Fargo says it's going to double by the end of the year. Bank of America says it's going to double by the end of the year. Deutsche Bank says it's going to more than double by the end of the year. Goldman Sachs says it's almost going to double by the end of the year. Well, these guys talk to Trump. These guys talk to the White House. What do they know? What are they hearing that we don't know? I don't care. I just know that they're telling me where it's going, and that's why I'm invested in it. And I am passionate about this because I'm sick and tired of people that are of retirement age having to feed Uncle Sam after working 40 years. I'm tired of it. It's time we keep more of the money and they get less. The only way that happens is you go to gold. Okay? 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You can call me here, 888-961-0222. We have Wendy on phones today. Ring up the phone if you got questions about buying gold and silver. I'm here to help you. We're going to take a quick break. When we come back, I've got something to read to you about your president and about gold. We'll be right back.
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14: The lawyer for the man accused of being responsible for the Palisades fire says bring on a retrial. After jurors deadlocked and the judge declared a mistrial Friday, First Assistant U.S. Attorney Bill Assaley immediately said his office would try the case again.
15: He wasn't even at the trial. I don't think he came into the courtroom one day during the trial. So for him to have a strong opinion about anything means absolutely nothing to me. And we'll see him again in October.
14: That's lawyer Steve Haney. 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

me live, 888-961-0222, or go to kennysgoldquiz.com. Let's go. Let's get your retirement account into gold and silver. Come on. What an exciting time, man. What an exciting time. If you want to save money to Uncle Sam, you want to make money, you want to have comfort, you want to have peace, you want to have security, this is it, man. What a time. Gold and silver is now on a major run. Here we go. All the big banks predicting big numbers. I'm so stinking excited. Trump's on his way to Fort Knox. Trump, they're talking about that Trump may reprice gold and silver. How fabulous would this be? All right. So everybody wants to know about Trump and gold. Trump and gold. Trump and gold. Why is gold doing what it's doing? Well, because you have a president who's a fan. Several weeks ago, I gave a list. I told you Trump was obsessed with gold, and I proved it. I proved it with a list of things. I'm going to read you something that was on USA Today. It says here, the real estate businessman, Donald Trump, turned president, well known for his penchant for gold, has bathed the Oval Office in a sea of gold. Gold-colored appliques on the fireplace, gilded mirrors and ornate Rocco style 18th and 19th century desert stands and flower vases from London and France in all gold sit on the mantel. The walls are chock-a-block with paintings of former presidents in heavily ornate gold frames. Most astute gift givers to Trump have considered his love for the glittering metal. When King Charles, so trying to think of it, yes, sir, chap. When King Charles came into town, I invited him to be a guest on my show. And he said, oh, chap, I wish I could do it, Mr. Michaels, but I cannot. I have a meeting with the president. And he was going to bring me a bottle of wine. I don't drink. But he gave Trump gold. Him and, what's her name? What's he married to? Kamala. Him and Kamala came into this country, met with the president, and brought him gold. What I just read you is proof that your president is so pro-gold, it's sick. Which is great. Because he's no dummy. And he's doing everything in gold. He owns so much gold. What does he know? And think about this for a minute. I'm going to say something here. It's going to make you wake up. It benefits him personally to explode gold. If he reprices gold at a higher amount, he benefits because he owns a ton of it. So from a selfish standpoint, it would benefit the president to reprice gold himself. And we know Donald Trump loves himself as well, as we all should love ourselves. And when Yahoo Finance comes out and says the biggest mistake people make in retirement accounts at retirement age is staying in stocks. That was Yahoo Finance. The biggest mistake people make is staying in stocks. So you made money in stocks when you were younger. You were working. Your retirement account was in stocks and you kept going up. Great. I'm happy for you. Guess what? It's time to now move to safety so you can keep that money, not be taxed so much on that money. Move to gold. The banks pay nothing. That gold miner we had did a cash transaction and bought physical gold and silver. She pulled the money from her bank earning 2%. She bought gold and silver 6 weeks ago. She's up 19% on her money in 6 weeks. In 6 weeks, she's up 19%. That's nuts. That's nuts. In 6 weeks, your money in the bank, are you up 19%? I don't think so. What do the banks do? The banks pay you interest, which is next to nothing.
send you a tax form the end of the year on the nothing they paid you. Then you go to your tax man. You file your taxes. You give him that form. And he says, you now have to pay tax on the nothing the bank paid you. So you got nothing. That's a fact. When you're in gold and silver, the gold and silver sit in your home. They're beautiful. They grow. There is no tax form. Nobody knows you have it except you. And it grows and it grows and it grows and its value becomes higher and its value becomes better. You're making money and it's in the privacy of your own home. How sweet is that? And if you died today, that gold would transfer to your kids, your grandkids, with no government involvement whatsoever. How sweet is that? 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All right. Here's something I'm going to touch on right now that may be sensitive to a lot of people. When you invest money and you invest it and you hire yourself a financial advisor. Now, who is this person? He works for a company and he says, "What are you looking for?" And you say, well, I'm a conservative person, so I'm looking for something that would be conservative. Ladies and gentlemen, if you're in paper, you're not conservative. You're a massive risk taker. Okay? There is nothing this financial guy is going to put you in that's conservative. When stocks drop, they drop, period. Conservative stocks drop. Aggressive stocks drop, boom. Now, when stocks drop, sometimes gold explodes. But there have been times where stocks have dropped 1,100 points, and guess what? Gold only dropped 90. Then 2 days later, stocks dropped 600. Gold only dropped 40. So which one's conservative, the 1,100 or the 90? Which one's conservative, the 600 or the 40? That's the point. When gold has a drop, it's a little bit. That's okay. That's conservative. That's fine. I'm okay with that. But if you own the right products in gold and silver, in your IRA and in your cash, you may not even be affected by the drop. The bottom line is, if you are a conservative human being and you've reached 60 years old or older, and you're conservative, there's a lot of nervousness out there. If you're conservative, you need to be in a conservative investment. That's gold and silver. That's why it's the number one ultimate safe haven in the world and always has been. And by the way, I'm going to go out on a limb and say, always will be, because it's God's money. 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
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Or if you want me to help you, go to kennysgoldquiz.com. Now, some people say, well, in this article I was talking about Yahoo Finance, where they say the biggest mistake people make in their retirement accounts when they're of retirement age is staying in stocks. Here's what they mean by that. You get to a certain point where we know that we have to take money out of our retirement account. That's called an RMD, a required minimum distribution. And now you have to take this RMD every single year. And if you're in stocks, you pay a lot to Uncle Sam on your RMD. Well, that sucks. You've worked 40 years, you build this account. Now you go to take it out because the government says you have to. And now when you have to, they get the bulk of it. Well, that sucks. But if you move to gold and silver, you still take your RMD. But now you can take the RMD and the physical metal itself, not the U.S. dollar. And that helps you. At the end of the day, ladies and gentlemen, moving your retirement account into gold and silver is a tax-free, penalty-free event. If I said to you, hey, you can move to a retirement account backed by physical gold and silver, save money to Uncle Sam, be in low risk, low tax, high growth, and you're 65 years old, and you say to me, oh, I'm going to stay in the stock market. Well, that's okay, but good luck to you and good luck to your heirs. Listen, ladies and gentlemen, that caller we had, Marianne, she said, you know, when she talked to me on the phone, she could hear the passion. I sincerely care. That's why I do this. My gold IRA has worked for me, period. So if it's working for me, I know 100% it's going to work for other people. I'm nobody special. Yes, I'm good looking. Yes, I'm probably better looking than most people. Yes. And yes, I was nominated for Sexiest Man of the Year. I didn't get it. I'm a little pissed off about that, but whatever. The point is, gold doesn't discriminate. If it's working for Kenny Michaels, it's going to work for the next guy. When you hit a certain age, and I hope I make sense when I say this, when you hit a certain age, and I would say that age would be about 59 and up, when you hit a certain age, it's not about how much money can we make. It's I put this money away pre-tax. Now, how do I figure out a way to keep most of it? You go to gold. I get call after call after call every week. Mr. Michaels, I'm getting killed in taxes. Can you help me? I'm not a tax man, guys, but I do know gold and silver works, and it's great. Mr. Michaels, I have money in the bank. My money's not doing anything. Can you help me? Move to gold. Mr. Michaels, I have an old 401k. I have an old 403b that's sitting. It's doing nothing. Just sits there. Can you help me? Yes, move to gold. There's no other place to go. Your president's a massive fan. Your president is obsessed with gold. Your president's going to Fort Knox. There's talk that your president's going to reprice gold. The most astute givers to Trump give him gold. He decorated the Oval Office in all gold. He said no tariffs on gold. He brought in $100 million worth of gold from Venezuela. He has a solid 22-foot gold statue of himself at his golf course in Doral, Florida. There's a gold logo of him at an international airport.
Shall I keep going, or does that prove to you he's about gold? If Trump reprices gold, he makes a ton of money. So moving a retirement account into physical gold and silver is nothing but smart. Taking cash that you don't need to live on in the bank, don't put it in a CD. What a stupid joke. What's the bank paying you, 3%, maybe 3.5%? At the end of the year, guess what? Surprise! You get a tax form from the bank on that 3.5% you earned. Now you take the tax form to your accountant. Your accountant says, hey, young man, hey, buddy, hey, sweet lady, you have to pay tax on this interest you earned on the CD. The interest was nothing to begin with. Now you're taxing me on the nothing I made. So now I make nothing! 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Now the gold and silver from the money in the bank is shipped to you. Now that gold and silver goes in your safe at home. Now it's shiny, it's beautiful, it's gorgeous. Nobody knows you have it except you and me. That's it. And I'll be quiet about it. Shh, don't tell anybody. Okay, you're going to have gold and silver in your safe at home. Now the gold and silver is growing. Now you're making money. And while it's growing, at the end of the year, guess what? There's no tax form because it's still in your safe. There's no tax form. Sitting there growing. And if you sell it back to Golden Crest, still no tax form. So you make money. Real money. You keep the money. You don't make money in something, get a tax form on it, go to your tax man, then you pay tax on that money you made, so you made nothing. Interest in the bank is a scam. It's a scam. It's a scam. The banks pay little. They make a lot of money holding on to your money. They pay little. Tax you, then you get a tax form on the little, then you pay tax on the little, and now you got nothing of the little that's left. It's nuts. It's cuckoo. If I'm in my 60s, which I am, I'm 64, you think I'm going to tie money up in the bank? What are they going to do for me? Give me 2%? That caller that called in this morning, she's up 19% in 6 weeks. 19%. That's nuts. That's because she's in gold. She's in silver. And guess what? Shh. It's private. Shh. Nobody knows about it, including your uncle. Shh. Nobody knows. It's private. That's how it should be. Good for her. Her husband passed away a year ago, and she was left in a financial pickle. And as I said before, I love pickles. Listen, Sunday mornings, I go to the farmer's market in Santa Clarita. There's a place called the Crazy Cucumber that's there. And they got pickles, all kinds of pickles, spicy pickles, bread and butter pickles, garlic pickles. They got pickles. They're in a pickle, man. They're in a pickle. But if you're in a financial pickle, or you want to avoid a financial pickle, move to gold. The 9 words every person should fear from the government. This is a quote of Ronald Reagan. He said, the 9 words people should fear are, knock, knock, we're here from the government and we're here to help you. Those are words you should fear. They will put you in a pickle. When you take your required distribution from your retirement account and you're in stocks, you're in a pickle. More and more people are finding they have to work longer. Well, that's because you're in paper. You're in stocks. Get out. Go to physical assets. Go to gold. 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
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I hope I'm making sense to you people, because you know what? When you hear Wells Fargo saying gold's going to double, you hear Bank of America saying gold's going to double, you hear Deutsche Bank calling for gold to 9,000 by the end of the year, you hear Goldman Sachs saying gold to 7,500. These people aren't stupid. It's one thing if one person said it. All these places are saying it. J.P. Morgan, 10,000. What do all these people know? Wells Fargo, Bank of America, Deutsche Bank, Goldman Sachs, J.P. Morgan. What do they all know? You don't think Jamie Dimon, the head of J.P. Morgan, talks to Trump? Guaranteed he talks to Trump. You don't think the head of Wells Fargo and Bank of America and Deutsche Bank and Goldman Sachs don't have a phone line to the White House? Of course, Trump talks to the heads of these organizations. Of course. What do they know? And Trump's a fan of gold. 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Let's go. 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Ladies and gentlemen, I'm Kenny Michaels. This is the show Striking Gold. Right? I'm the Brad Pitt of precious metals, the best looking gold guy you'll ever meet in your life. Thank you for tuning into the show, and God bless. We'll see you next week. Bye-bye.

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10: With SRN News, I'm Bob Agnew in Washington. The latest attacks across the Persian Gulf show the potential for the Iran war to spin out of control. Here's Julie Walker.
11: Iran launches new attacks, a drone assault targeting Bahrain and against a ship in the Strait of Hormuz, likely Tehran's response to overnight airstrikes by the U.S. Those were in response to an Iranian drone attack Thursday on a ship trying to get out of the strait.
10: The situation has grown more desperate by the hour in Venezuela, recovering from those earthquakes this week. Charles Taylor Desmond reports that amid a disappointing government response, many people are taking their appeals online.
12: With communication patchy, social media and online registries have become a crucial tool for many Venezuelans seeking information and resources beyond sparse government statistics.
10: And engineers and other experts say those quakes were among the most intense to hit the country in more than 100 years. This is SRN News.
3: This is Larry Marino. 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Will you help out?
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19: Michelle is a 25-year-old young lady, and she got injured while playing basketball. So she came to see us in 2023 with herniated disc in the low back, and we treated her, and we did a whole course of decompression therapy and our whole advanced spinal restoration, and she felt great. Then she came in for maintenance, and everything was great, and she went back to exercising, went back to working out, and had a wonderful life. She's actually just recently got engaged, which we are extremely excited for her.
18: What if the pain that you've been living with isn't something that you have to accept? What if the numbness in your feet, the pain in your knee, the burning in your shoulder, the stiffness in your neck, or the sciatica running down your leg is actually your body asking for help? Hi, welcome to Spinatomy. I'm Dave Dino. And this is the show where we uncover the latest advancements in spinal restoration, joint health, regenerative medicine, pain relief, mobility, wellness, longevity, and health span. 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Dr. Rosenberg has spent more than 31 years helping patients overcome chronic pain, spinal conditions, joint degeneration, neuropathy, sciatica, disc injuries, and mobility loss. And when I say those, you might be recognizing yourself in one of those conditions. Today, we'll hear true stories from real Spinatomy patients. These are patients who thought that surgery was inevitable. Patients who thought that they would never return to work. Patients who thought that they were simply getting old. And patients who discovered that healing becomes possible when you finally address the real cause of the problem. So stay with us. because today's program may change the way you think about pain forever. Doctor, welcome back. Good to be with you again.
19: Thank you, Dave. It's always wonderful to be here as well.
18: Before we share today's recovery stories, let's remind listeners about your Father's Day wellness special. It's pretty amazing.
19: Yes, it's very amazing. So we have Father's Day special, and we're going to offer actually 20% off to anybody that wants to come during that Father's Day special till the end of June to receive our gift of wellness, because everybody deserves to feel better and everybody deserves to have the gift of wellness and to recover. And so if you know a father, if your father or grandfather, or you know anybody, or actually, you know what? Because we're on the radio, we'll extend it to every member of the family for the month of June.
18: Wow.
19: Which is, you know, just for the goodness of my heart. 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Anybody with sciatica, bulging disc, numbness, tingling, difficulty walking, chronic back or neck pain, this is a great opportunity to come in, get evaluated, and see if you can give someone a gift, or to yourself, a gift of wellness and longevity.
18: So just mention the Father's Day Wellness Special, folks, when you call 844-885-2167. Let me give you that number again, 844-885-2167. Now, Doctor, today our topic is Stories of Recovery. And I got to tell you, this is one of my favorite programs that we do every once in a while, because these are not just theories. I mean, these are real people whose lives have changed. But before we hear the stories, would you for just a moment explain why spinotomy gets results when so many people have already tried medications, injections, physical therapy, or even surgery consultations?
19: Dave, the biggest thing that listeners need to understand is that the spine does not fail in isolation. The knees do not fail in isolation. The shoulder does not fail in isolation. The nervous system does not fail in isolation. Everything is connected. The spine, the muscles, the joints, the discs, the nerves, circulation, metabolism, the body's healing system, it's all connected. And what we do at Spinotomy is we look at the entire picture. And, you know, today, you know, things evolve, they become better. There's so many developments and so many innovations. And the philosophy, our philosophy is very simple. We repair, restore, and relieve. We have to make sure that we address all those elements in the healing cycle in order to achieve the optimum result. So first we have to reduce the pain. Then we have to support the healing, because, you know, the body has the ability to heal itself. You just have to provide it the right environment. Mm-hmm. And then we rebuild the function. And that's why we combine all these advanced restorative therapies, advanced joint restoration therapies, spinal decompression, regenerative medicine, anything that has to do with biologics, lasers, soft wave, neuromeds, M-sculpt, everything that we can, because healing isn't one treatment. Healing is a strategy. You need to have a strategy and you need to have a plan. And that's why just medication, just injection, just one element doesn't always work. Sometimes it does, but for the majority of the time, it fails. And the reason is not because someone did something wrong. It's because the way you address that condition is only one way, and you cannot address it only one way. You have to have a strategy behind how you address a certain condition.
18: What do you have to say to people who have been told by their physician, okay, we can deal with your pain just by giving you a cortisone injection, maybe every 3 months? What do you say to them?
19: Well, cortisone, you have to understand what cortisone is. Cortisone is a very strong, potent anti-inflammatory medication. And when you just inject cortisone into a disc or into an irritated nerve, you just mask the pain and reduce the inflammation. You don't allow the environment of the disc to heal at all. You didn't do any kind of physical activity, any kind of motion. Mm-hmm. The disc is a dynamic structure. It's like a little sponge. It's like a little donut full of jelly. It's soft and it moves. It has an ability to move a little bit in terms of like being dynamic, mm-hmm. not just a bone. It's not rigid. And so if you just injected cortisone, yes, it's a very potent anti-inflammatory medication and it may help to a certain extent, but there's going to come a time that it doesn't help anymore. And most of the people that I see, they tell me I've had 8, 6, 9, 10, 12 cortisone injections in the last 5, 6, 4, 10 years, whatever it is, and now it doesn't work on me anymore because it stops working. Some people have one and it doesn't work on them, and some people have one and they say, yeah, I feel better, at least I have less pain. But the thing is that you have to understand that cortisone as a medication can also, if you put too much of it in the joint, you degenerate the joint. It eats away the joint. It's a known thing. So doing too much of it, yeah, maybe you'll numb the pain, but you'll create degeneration, which means it's going to be much harder to heal it later. So you don't want to just inject things and just do things. You want to understand, even if you need the aid of medication to reduce pain at some instances, you have to understand that you need to create a dynamic physical environment for a joint and nervous system and spine and anything you're dealing with to heal, and not just to mask it and just numb it and put like a deeper Band-Aid on it.
18: It is a good example of not just masking the pain, but truly going after the cause, right?
19: Correct. It's very important to understand why you have the pain, what causes the dysfunction, so you can get to the root cause of it versus just putting a Band-Aid on it. You put a Band-Aid over a small pimple, it's going to grow into a big infection. You got to make sure that you get

0: now in healthcare have a better understanding and a better philosophy of how we want to attract and attack a problem. And I think that that's the advancements that we are all facing. It's all those biologics, all the wellness programs, all those longevity protocols that are existing that can allow people to live longer, better, and get rid of their problems from on a deeper level. I'm not against medication, nor am I against anything in healthcare. I think everything has its place, but you have to isolate the problem and understand how do you treat a condition. The way you treat one thing, it's not the way you treat everything. And that's very important.
1: Okay, stories of recovery. Let's begin with a patient who might surprise our listeners. Her name is Michelle, and she's only 25 years old. So tell us about her.
0: Michelle is a 25-year-old young lady who used to play basketball in high school and a little bit in college. And she's tall, and she got injured while playing basketball. So she came to see us in 2023 with a herniated disc in the low back. And at that time, she was so young that her doctor, luckily for her, told her, look, you're way too young. You need to do physical therapy. I'm not going to give you any cortisone injections. It's not safe. You clearly, I don't want to do any surgeries either. Try to see if you can recover. Sometimes discs can heal on their own. Find other ways to take care of it. So she basically found us at that time, and we treated her, and we did a whole course of decompression therapy and our whole advanced spinal restoration. And she felt great. Then she came in for maintenance and everything was great. And she went back to exercising, went back to working out, and had a wonderful life. She's actually just recently got engaged, which we are extremely excited for her. And so a few weeks ago, I haven't seen her in a while. She was doing great. She's doing her Pilates class. And a few weeks ago during a Pilates class, she did probably like a wrong movement, or she did a movement with a heavy weight, and she felt a sudden sharp pop and pain in her low back. And so she thought, okay, it's going to go away. And she rested. And the next morning, she just couldn't move, just could not walk. Wow. And so she thought she initially pulled a muscle. But when the pain intensified dramatically, she was actually taken to the emergency room. And she ended up being in the emergency room for a week and a half.
1: Wow.
0: Due to severe, severe pain.
1: Wow.
0: And so it took the emergency room a few days until they actually ended up doing an MRI and seeing that she herniated a different disc really badly, really large herniation with multiple bulges above that. And basically she was given Dilaudid and morphine and just strong, strong painkillers just to stay afloat. And they, of course, told her that she needs to see a neurosurgeon. And she said, look, I want to get married. I want to have kids. I want to try to see if I can get better. And then she told her fiance, hey, I was at this place called Spinatomy a few years ago. I want to go see them again. But she was in a hospital. So a week and a half after she got discharged from the hospital, she called me, and then she came to see me. And of course, she brought her new MRI, and it was terrible. Mm-hmm. And the thing is that when you have a disc injury, you don't have to feel like you're disabled. You need to go back to your normal lifestyle. But you can re-injure your disc again. It is a possibility if you have another traumatic event. Maybe she played basketball a little bit before that. I don't quite know exactly, but she was going to the gym. You have to maintain it. It can happen. It can re-injure itself again. And that's why you need to kind of know what to do in between. It doesn't mean you need therapy for the rest of your life, but you need to understand how to maintain these conditions. So make a long story short, she came to us. She was in severe pain, taking like really strong medication. Of course, her fiance brought her this time, which we haven't met last time. So she said, I remembered how you guys helped me, and I do not want to have surgery. And this helped me so much. I want to try that route again. We did a few sessions just to reduce the pain with our technology, with lasers, with the Neuromed, with Softwave. So we gave her a few days of just pain management treatment with our technology. And then we started a decompression treatment on her. She's actually not even halfway through yet, but she's doing already so much better. And I will actually document her recovery, and I'm going to post it on social media.

0: social and actually have it on my website, because she said, I want everybody to know that this is what I've been dealing with. This is the kind of stuff that has been helping me. So we're going to actually document that. And I'm excited to share that with everybody and with you, Dave. She's so young. She was so scared, especially being so young. She was so scared. And her fiance said to me, look, we really want to get married and have kids. And, you know, we're really worried because I don't want her to have any surgery. I know back surgery can be really bad. And so we're trying everything we can to make sure she recovers, but she will recover. We're going to make sure she will recover. But that's her story. And, you know, the fact that she remembered how much spinotomy helped her before, we're going to do a lot more. We're going to do some corrective spinal care. We're going to do some muscle restoration program, regenerative biologics. So we're going to do everything that we can to make sure that we seal the deal this time. But patients that have disc injuries sometimes need to just understand that they need to be a lot more careful with certain exercise and certain activities. Doesn't mean they cannot do anything. Just have to be more mindful. And that's what happened with her. And, you know, we're supporting her healing. We want to rebuild her stability, of course, her confidence. But just the fact that she is so open-minded and so positive about, I'm not going to do any invasive procedures. I have to try and do everything that I can under the conservative care umbrella to make sure that I can get better. Because to be in the hospital for a week and a half, just being on IV medication for nothing, just medication, not even anti-inflammatory, just pain medication, because she couldn't move. It's pretty dramatic.
1: You know, biologics, regenerative biologics, there's a lot of excitement about that today and about what it can do for a person, so much so that there are some voices out there that would indicate, hey, that's all you have to do is just get involved with some treatment with regenerative biologics. But you do a lot more than that, don't you?
0: Yes, I think that biologics has a very important role in healing and recovery today, because we understand how the body heals. We understand the metabolic effects that happens when you have inflammatory reaction in the body and what you need to do in order to reverse that. You need to heal the body from the outside in and from the inside out. But the thing is, it's not a one-sided deal here. Mm. And the reason is because when you have a disc issue or a joint issue or a spine issue, it's a dynamic physical structure. And you need to fix it in a dynamic physical manner. Mm-hmm. Now you need to help the body and aid the body heal itself by providing all those internal biological agents. We are exposed to so much stuff when we eat. Not everybody eats all the healthy food. You cannot constantly eat only clean food. It's impossible. We're exposed to so many different chemicals and different additives and different things that can really affect the way our body heals and reacts to different conditions. It's not only injecting it and the body heals itself. You got to give it aid, the assistance to heal, and give it the right environment from all aspects. So of course you help it if you introduce the body with anti-inflammatory like the turmeric or peptides that we know that help very, very much, or any kind of stem cells or exosomes or different things like that. It's much better. Nobody can argue that it's much better than any steroid. There's no doubt that that can work so much better. And then, of course, you have to give the body the physical environment. With the decompression therapy, you actually allow the disc to be sucked back into place, because you create this progression, regression pool. When you work the muscles around the injured area, you strengthen the muscles. When you strengthen the muscles, you give it a better environment of stability. You have to understand how all of it works together. It's not a one-sided deal. And that's why those people that take those steps, they feel better, stronger, longer. And, you know, you look at them and like, oh my God, he's 60, but he looks like he's 30. Or he's 70, and he looks like he's 45. Because they do things that maybe other people don't do. And that's why their body is in a different place.
1: 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Doctor, another story that really touched me was a patient named Susie. Tell us.
0: Yes, Susie is a 72-year-old woman, suffered from a slip and fall accident. And initially, she thought she was simply just sore. You know, it wasn't too big of a fall, but she felt really sore in her glute and in her back and the lower back, were right where the buttock is. But, you know, a few weeks later, she was really struggling to all of a sudden stand or walk or even get out of bed. And initially, it wasn't like that. It just kind of creeped up on her. And she's like, I mean, I was fine after the fall. And so what's happening? And of course, she went to her doctors and they told her just to rest and gave her whatever and did an x-ray, nothing. But then she went to get an MRI because it just didn't go away and it became worse and worse. And the MRI revealed that she had severe lumbar degeneration and a significant disc herniation, even though it did not look clear on an x-ray. X-ray looked like that she had degeneration, but everybody has degeneration. It's wear and tear. It's like wrinkles in the face. We all will have some arthritic changes, which we call degeneration in the spine as we age from whatever it is that our lifestyle was. But when there is a trauma involved and she fell, then all of a sudden, all of it intensified. And the disc, of course, was seen on the MRI and they couldn't see it on an x-ray. So she looked at me and she said, Doctor, I'm afraid I'm losing my independence. That was the biggest thing for me because, okay, I fell. I could use a little heat pack, ice pack, this, that, Tylenol, Advil, whatever. But when I started to notice that I cannot get out of bed and I can barely walk, I feel like I'm losing my independence. And that scared me because I can deal with the pain. You know, people when they're in their 70s or older, they've had pain. They've had a little bit of pain in their life. And so they're not afraid of the pain. They're afraid of what they cannot do anymore. And that's what chronic pain really steals from you. It steals your confidence. It steals your freedom. It steals your quality of life. And that's what was scary to her. So when she came to us, she said, look, they told me that it's age. I have degeneration. They sent me to physical therapy. I've had 2 months of physical therapy, but I didn't fully recover. They gave me medication for pain. I can't take all that stuff they gave me because some of it makes me very dizzy and drowsy, and I still want to drive, and I'm afraid to do that. I'm just not fully recovered. Like, I don't know what to do. So, of course, we started our advanced spinal restoration program after we did a thorough evaluation of her MRI, and we did spinal decompression, and we did laser therapy, Neuromed for pain management. We did some core stabilization. We, of course, added the M-Sculpt because we needed to strengthen her entire core, all the abdominal muscles, the oblique, the back stabilizer, the deep spinal stabilizer, the glutes, because she fell on it, like all of that. And she started to feel slowly better and better. And gradually her pain decreased significantly and her mobility slowly started to improve. It was a process. And one day she told me, I don't feel old anymore. I feel capable again. She said to me, I was able to get out of bed and go to the bathroom at night. And she said, I went back to bed and I'm like, wow, I didn't even think for a minute, oh my God, I have to hold on to something so I don't fall. I felt like I'm able to maneuver. And that to her, she said, it's not so much the pain reduction that of course I'm really happy about. It's the fact that I feel that I can move again and I can be independent. Because I was thinking to myself, what's going to happen? I'm going to have someone help me or stay with me at nighttime because I don't want to fall. So these are very, very important scenarios that happen to people, and everybody is affected by their problem differently. Someone just cannot handle the pain, and someone else can say, I can handle the pain, but I cannot handle the fact that I cannot walk. And the beauty of what we do in Spinatomy is we'll meet you where you're at, and we will help you recover from your issues and achieve the goal you want to achieve depending on what bothers you.
1: 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Complimentary, comprehensive consultations when you go in the month of June. You only have one body, as the doctor has said. 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Right, doctor?
0: That's correct. Take care of your body before the pain makes its own decisions for you. Absolutely.
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2: 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It's, getting closer and closer. 4th of July, just 1 week from today. We hope you'll join us in sending care packages to our troops today to say thank you. They're serving overseas, tired, lonely, and weary. You can give online at am870.info. This is Larry Marino. This is the final weekend before 4th of July, Independence Day. And we still have members of our military we haven't sent care packs to. Will you help out?
3: 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So that one person, you could definitely change, you know, this soldier, this airman, this Marine, this naval man. 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
7: 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Breaking news.
2: California's ballots take too long to count. That's the opening line from a new report by the California Voter Foundation, which says the long count creates space for confusion and misinformation. While that's not a new take, the report is one of the first in-depth examinations of ballot count. The report suggests that spending almost $100 million on new equipment, more workers, and voter education might speed things up. Larry Marino in the Answer Newsroom.
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11: Hey everybody, Larry Elder here, and you are listening to the Dr. Eddie Simon Show, the TMJ Snoring and Sleep Apnea Expert. We're going to discuss TMJ issues causing headaches, migraines, ringing in the ear, all of which I had, neck and shoulder pain, and myriad other health issues caused by a misaligned jaw. And, of course, snoring as a sign of sleep apnea, the silent killer. Dr. Simon, how are you, my friend?
9: I'm well, Larry. It's so nice to be with you, and thank you so much for recording this program with me.
11: Eddie, thank you for having me, but you know who's missing, of course. DP, Dennis.
9: Of course.
11: And I spoke with him for about an hour or so yesterday. He's doing a lot better, and he vows he's going to return to the airwaves.
9: Absolutely. And I visit him often. I talk to him often, and I am certain that Dennis will be returning.
11: You know, Eddie, the ringing in my ears got so bad at times, it was hard to do my show. Because of you, it substantially got reduced. I would hear this kind of violin-type ringing as I was trying to talk.
9: Yes, Larry, my patients with tinnitus have similar issues. The noise inside the ears is so annoying, it can be debilitating. Patients can't focus at work. They can't enjoy their children. And it certainly affects their love life as well.
11: That's exactly right, Eddie. And my doctors told me, just have to live with it. But then I saw you and received your treatment, and I am now significantly better. So I want to thank you and share my story to let our audience know about you and your unique point of difference in treating tinnitus or ringing in the ears. So, Eddie, is a person's smile the first thing people notice about them?
9: Of course it is. You can see the smile is your gateway to your relationship.
11: Your business card.
9: Your business card.
11: Yeah.
9: So if you don't have a good smile, you don't feel confident, you look grouchy. And if you look grouchy, people are wondering. Some patients come to me a lot of times and they want a smile makeover, and you should look at their before pictures, and they just look like a huge grouch, and all of a sudden they have this dazzling smile and they have this huge smile. And it opens up the door. In fact, our dear friend Barack Lurie, after he just texted me 5 minutes ago that he got a compliment about his smile that he always gets, which was done about more than 10 years ago. It's like, that was so life-changing for him. He's a good-looking guy himself. Barack is a good-looking guy, but, you know, he says that, you know, he's become more attractive, and ladies usually, like, are more welcoming to him, which his wife doesn't appreciate that.
11: Now, your patients, I know, often tell you that their new smiles earn them a new job, a promotion, or even maybe a new significant other.
9: Absolutely. That comes from the confidence that patients gain. And when you have a new smile, you look better about yourself. You start going to the gym. You start, you know, wearing different clothes. It's an entire transformation. That's why I wrote a book and called it Life-Changing Transformations. And they are truly life-changing.
11: And you start going on a keto diet.
9: That's right.
11: So your patients tell you the drive is worth it to transform your life with a beautiful new smile. They will drive distances to do that.
9: Well, you know, I always ask people, you know, how did you find me? Or it came from a referral or some kind of an advertisement, or they were searching online for something. I said, why did you come to me? What difference, you know, did you notice about me that you came to me? And they said about everything else that you do, about the foundation of what you do behind the smile, about making sure that the jaw is aligned before you do the smile. And most doctors don't do that. A lot of doctors, a lot of patients actually choose their doctors based on geographical location. Mm-hmm. I don't advise that. You know, even in trying to find any medical doctor, not only a cosmetic dentist or somebody that is wants to fix your jaw problems, you shouldn't look at your zip code and type a particular doctor what you want. You should always look at a doctor's expertise. We both know that. Even like, you know, what for Dennis is going through right now. We have tried to find him the best available treatment anywhere in the world. But if you're looking at an expertise, you should look at someone that has done so many of these cases. You should look at someone that has basically studied all these cases, that has a lot of continuing education in these cases. And that's very important. That's how you should choose your doctor. So that's why people travel a long distance to come to me. And I have done that myself with my own family. And you have done it.
11: Of course.
9: I mean, you have traveled, you know, even to other countries.
11: My brother came from Riverside to visit you.
9: That's correct.
11: That was a hell of a drive. It still did it.
9: We miss him. We miss him.
11: You know, you've often talked to me about bad implants. You told me that that's people who do it on the cheap because you can tell by looking at them that they've had implants or veneers. And it means the dentist just did not do a good job, right?
9: Well, it's not so much the dentist not doing a good job. It's like you think about doing a veneer or doing an implant, well, you have to place an implant inside the bone, or you have to place a veneer on top of a tooth. It's like you're thinking about a person refacing your cabinets at home. What kind of artistry goes into that? Mm-hmm. There's dentistry. Dentistry has function, that it has the medical part behind it. There are three parts to it. You have to be a good medical doctor to understand, you know, what your, the alignment of your teeth would do to your muscles. You have to have that as a foundation. Then you also have to be the artiste. That's where the smile comes through. What do you design in a smile? Do you give the same smile? Would I give you the smile that I gave to Kirk? Would I give it to somebody else? No. We take all of this into consideration, because smiles have psychology. What that means is, like, look at Hollywood, for example. I mean, if you look at Denzel Washington, or if you look at Harrison Ford, they have pointed canines and they look very dominant. I can give you a dominant look, or I can soften your look by simply going there and rounding things off. Teeth could be square, could be round, could be oval. Are you a female? Do you want a Hollywood smile, or you want everything to be like piano keys arranged, or you want to have a natural look? So all of these things are taken into consideration, because when people come in and we are designing a smile, most dentists are not involved in that process. They make a mold of your teeth. These days it's even digital. Somebody sits there behind a computer, designs that, or they give it to a laboratory technician, and your fate is in the hands of that technician, what kind of a smile it wants to give you. But someone with this higher knowledge would actually sit with you, take your facial proportions, design the smile, and see, what kind of a smile am I going to give Larry? Well, how do I want him to look? You know, what is Larry want? What does he want to portray? Because people have different needs. And that's why even the color of the teeth are so important. Not everybody wants, like, you know, beautiful white teeth. Some people want to have a natural look. Some people don't want their teeth to be 100% straight. So we sit there and we play with this. We have like a mock-up that we do. And, you know, when we're doing smiles, we have like three sets of teeth, I tell my patients. First, I design one on a model. I show it to them. Then I make them a temporary set of teeth. I make sure they like that. And if they like that, then you make the final set of teeth. And even then you make the final set of teeth, we still make modifications to that. So that's it. Or before I was so advanced, that's how I was trained. I would send the mold to the lab and I make the teeth and put it in my patient's mouth. It was like, take it or leave it. You know, and then your whole life you have to live with a smile like that because somebody decided your fate. And it doesn't have to be that. So when people are looking for someone to transform their smile, it's their entire gateway to the world. It's definitely worth doing the research, asking the right questions, looking at their before and after galleries, and seeing what it is that they do behind the scenes to make this transfer.
12: Dr. Eddie, I've always thought that the really, really white teeth looked artificial. If people want it and you look at it and in your opinion it looks artificial, will you say that?
9: I say that, but you see, at the end of the day, you have to like your own smile. Mm-hmm. I can't be the judge of that. You know, patients come to me. I have people that come in and they want to do all of their top teeth, and the bottom teeth are all yellowish color. And I said, there's going to be a big contrast. You know, I don't feel comfortable doing this case. And they say, it's my mouth, and that's how I like it. I say, fine. You know, I don't feel comfortable doing those things. I always make reasonable suggestions to patients, you know, and I always pick the colors according to somebody's basically complexion, right. You know, and it depends, you know, how old you are. You know, if you're in your 20s and 30s, you're a young female, of course your teeth could be a lot whiter. But that equation changes when you're in your 60s. And that's why people say, well, how could, like, you know, 70-year-old person could have white teeth like that? That's why we play with it. We give it character and we make it look natural. That's the artistry that comes into the job.
12: Implants can be done in just 2 days? Really?
9: Actually, you know, implants could be done in 1 day. But the question is that one size fits all. That's not how it works. You know, when implants first came out, I mean, it's just you're trying to put a fixture in a bone and you're trying to put a load of a tooth on it. Well, is that implant going to hold that? I mean, in physics, we call it torque. You know, it has to have a certain amount of torque on the implant before we load the tooth. And in this day and age, everybody wants things done very fast. And sometimes they start to load these implants the same day, and sometimes it doesn't take. Do you really want to go and take that risk? Sometimes we take that risk if it's a front tooth and you can't be missing it. We do take that risk. But if it's one of your molars, it depends on a particular situation. The way this is all advertised is like one size fits all, teeth in one day. That's not true. It doesn't work for everybody.
11: And you should know that Dr. Simon has transformed the lives of thousands of patients by beautifying their smile. Dr. Simon is the dental artiste. If you want to transform your life by beautifying your smile, taking years off your appearance, getting promoted, finding romance, and feeling confident in the way you look, I urge you to call this brilliant man, Dr. Simon, at 800-92-SMILE, 800-92-SMILE, 800-92-SMILE, 800-927-6453, again, 800-927-6453, or tmjexpert.com.
9: And by the way, Larry has a new smile. I wonder if your beautiful smile has something to do with the romance in your life.
11: Actually, I've been with the same person for 20 years, so if I were to say yes, I'd be in trouble.
9: You can go prior to that.
11: Yes. Next question. What are some of the medical dangers from living with pain from TMJ issues, Dr. Simon?
9: Okay, let's talk about one of my favorite subjects, TMJ. You know, Larry, TMJ is not really taught in the way it should be, I would say, in the medical profession. So we're talking about your jaw. You would think that who should be fixing the jaw problem? Is it your medical doctor? Is it the dentist? But I happen to be a dentist by training, but I had very limited training in dealing with jaw issues. And it's so complex that most dentists don't understand it. They don't want to touch it. Most dentists just want to graduate, want to go there and drill and fill teeth and do cosmetic work and don't deal with the jaw. But this jaw is attached to your body. What does that mean? It means right in front of your ear, every time you bring your teeth together, you activate the muscles of your face, head, neck, back, shoulders, and you hear people like grinding their teeth. Well, there's a reason why they do that, because their jaw is not in the perfect position it should be, and the muscles are tense. So by grinding their teeth, then they start having headaches. They start having neck problems. Then the space for their tongue, which is I call the parking space for your tongue in between your teeth, is limited for some patients, and some patients have a bigger tongue then it fits in that space. You can't really park an SUV in a compact space. Where is that going to go? It's going to go in your throat, and it's going to cause snoring, sleep apnea, cut your oxygen levels, and then that could lead to all types of issues. When you don't have enough oxygen, then your blood pressure goes up because the heart has to compensate for that. Then you don't get enough oxygen to your brain, you don't get enough oxygen to your heart, to the other organs, and you could have all types of other issues, Alzheimer's, dementia, hormonal problems. Your testosterone levels would go down. You get erectile dysfunction. Somebody's saying, oh, I got your attention. You get like, what has that got to do with my snoring? Because when you snore and you stop breathing, it's called apnea, when you gasp for air, like people wake up multiple times throughout the night and they gasp. And they think that's okay. It's just a noise. I mean, I want our listeners to understand that the noise of snoring is different than the health consequences of snoring. If you snore, you need to be tested for sleep apnea, which is a simple test. You get a little sensor that's put on your finger, and you go to bed in your own bed, and that data is analyzed the next day. And we could determine how many times you stop breathing, for how long. And if those numbers are high, they can simply solve the problem with a simple oral device that you put it in your mouth and brings your jaw forward and opens that airway And you can even eliminate the mask and the hose and the CPAP machine that most people don't want to use.
12: Why did you look at me when you said erectile dysfunction, Dr. Woody? Seriously, what are some of the stories people tell you about their suffering before they help with
9: this? The suffering is, again, so I told you about the training is so limited. This is the dentist. So people think like the dentist should understand about the job. All the dentists knows, most dentists, I'm not going to say all, but the treatment from a dentist is a night guard. They make you this plastic that has no scientific value to it. And you put it in between your teeth, and now you go home and you start grinding this plastic instead of your teeth. Well, that has one advantage. You don't wear your teeth down, but your pain doesn't go away. So if you have a headache, would you go to me or would you go to a medical doctor? If you got ringing in your ears, would you go to me or would you go to an ear, nose, and throat doctor? You know, if you have neck or shoulder tension or your posture is off, would you go to me or would you go to a chiropractor? So my patients, by the time they get to me, there is not a day that goes by that I don't see this movie where a patient is crying in my chair and they've been going through multiple doctors for years, got injections, medications, surgeries, and nobody ever figured out that because their teeth are coming together a certain way, these muscles are being activated and causing these problems. Mm. So these are the problems that I face on a daily basis. And why people got to me is through my public campaigns, is through my, you know, shows that I have with you guys and, you know, blogs that I put on the internet and my website. And I educate people so they understand. I wish that medical doctors were so educated in this field. I don't get that many referrals from them. Mm. I mean, you had tinnitus. You went to so many ear doctors. None of them ever suspected that it might be coming from your jaw. I mean, this is your neighbor to your jaw. It's right in front of your jaw. Your jaw is in front of your ear. And if you even stick your finger in your ear, you can feel that moving. So if there is something constantly pressing on your ear, what if you take that pressure off without doing anything? You don't need to be on tons of medications the rest of your life to get relief. It's certainly called decompression. And that's what we do. The same thing happens with the headaches. These temporal muscles are right here, and you can clench your teeth and see these muscles be activated. How many times can you work out a muscle in the gym before it gets sore? Mm. You need a break. And these patients are constantly grinding and clenching. Their teeth are becoming shorter. Their headaches are not gone. I mean, turn on the TV. Every other commercial is about a headache medicine. And that's what it is. Pharmaceutical companies market the hell out of headache medication.
12: Now, I have a feeling I know how you're going to answer this next one. Do you have a standard treatment or do you customize it for each individual patient?
9: Every patient is different. So I follow a patient for a period of time. It doesn't matter what I do. There are certain protocols that we take, but I have to customize my treatment to a patient. I have to design and redesign my devices for patients. When you come to me, it's not take it or leave it. I make an oral device for a patient in a certain jaw position. I need to modify this multiple times. I need to customize this multiple times. Sometimes I need to get adjunct treatments from people that I have trained that work for me. And for example, if you have your posture is off, many times this could be from the misalignment of the jaw because all the vertebrae around your neck here get affected. And these patients go to a chiropractor for 10 years. And every time they get an adjustment, 2 days later, the pain comes back. Mm-hmm. So when they come to me, I say, let me align the source first. And then we go get that neck adjusted. So these are some of the adjuncts that come with this treatment. It was from the time the patients get to me, you know, they have gone through so much.
12: Speaking of which, why don't other dentists or even medical doctors understand TMJ issues the way you do?
9: It takes a lot of energy, efforts, and dedication
12: experience
9: to get to this level.
12: 37 years.
9: So I started treating patients with the way I was treated. I was making night guards for patients. And I go, patients were coming back to me. I'm not feeling better. What am I going to do now? I'm making another night guard. Mm-hmm. So Believe it or not, patients come to me with an average of 4 or 5 appliances from other doctors. My record is 17 appliances. Okay, a patient comes to me, has 17 of these appliances. So for a doctor, so I started taking continuing education classes, different residencies in TMJ around the world, and incorporating equipment that is scientific. Installed a CT scan in my office, so I take the latest 3D imaging of a jaw to see where it is. I have EMGs that measured tension levels in muscles and activities. I have materials that electronically relax muscles before I measure them. So if I don't have all these measures, I don't have this objective science in front of me, I have to guess, and I don't want to guess. And to learn how to use all of this, it takes a lot of time and resources. I have to travel. I have to close my office. I have to learn how to use all of this. Then I have to train my staff how to use all of this. It's not the machine that you put in your office. It's the operator behind the machine. Mm-hmm. So the more you do these cases, the more people you cure, the more excited you become how you can change the world. You know, it's like there's not a day that goes by and I call my colleagues. We have some colleagues that are members of the same organization. And I'm one of the most outspoken people about getting this message to the world. But unfortunately, most of them are not as passionate as I am. I say, guys, we can change lives. Look at what we're doing. We need to call the doctors. We need to call every ENT, every medical doctor, every patient that treats neck and shoulder pain. Let them know that this may be the cause. You know, you can't be continuing to manage the pain. See, the problem about this is the one source of relief for these patients is pain management. You know what, Larry? I don't want to manage pain. I want to get rid of it. Mm. To get rid of pain, you have to get to the source of the pain. And most doctors don't get to the source of the pain. Doctors these days are pharmacies. You go in, you have a headache, take this one. You know how many people that had tinnitus have come to me and they got a prescription for antibiotics because their ENT thought they had an ear infection? I mean, that happens so often. And same thing for everything else.
12: 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My doctor, medical doctor, referred to what I had as tinnitus. You say tinnitus. Which is the correct pronunciation?
9: Both pronunciations are that. It's like President Bush called it nuclear and some people called it nuclear. So take your choice.
12: 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Dr. Eddie, thank you so much. Dennis, thanks you. My brother Kurt, thank you. And I thank you.
9: Thank you, Larry. It was a pleasure to sit with you. And we hope that Dennis will be back to us soon.
12: He's vowed to do so, and I believe he will.
9: Thank you.
12: Thank you.

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10: With SRN News, I'm Bob Agnew in Washington. Iran has launched a drone assault targeting Bahrain and a ship in the Strait of Hormuz. It's likely Tehran's response to overnight U.S. strikes. The U.S. responding to an Iranian drone attack on a ship trying to get out of the strait earlier this week. Secretary of State Marco Rubio says Israel and Lebanon have reached a framework agreement aimed at achieving what he calls lasting peace and security. Nada Hamadez, Lebanon's ambassador to the United States.
11: The trilateral framework we signed today is a first step on the road to restoring Lebanese sovereignty and territorial integrity.
10: The ceasefire continued on a complete cessation of fire by the terrorist group Hezbollah. The situation has grown more desperate by the hour in Venezuela. People are digging through the rubble of collapsed homes and apartment buildings in the aftermath of two powerful earthquakes earlier this week. This is SRN News.
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21: Hello there, ladies and gentlemen. Great to have you on our show today. We're expecting lots of callers, and if you want to be one of them, give us a buzz right now at the studio. That's 866-870-5752. That's 866-870-5752. You can talk to me live, Dr. Mark Darrow. I would love to hear from you. And you can have all of your questions on orthopedic pain answered by me. We do regenerative medicine. That's Dr. Grove and I. Dr. Grove is doing most of the injections these days. I've been doing this work for over 27 years. I was trained at UCLA, and I love the work. It healed me when I was a young man, and I still get injured. I still run around like crazy. I'm going to go play golf later today, And I'm not happy unless I hit the ball far. And what does that do to my body? You can guess. Also, whatever I do, I like to do hard. I was a gymnast when I was young, and I'm used to having the body stressed. And I really enjoy sports, always have. I remember as a little boy, I ran everywhere. I didn't walk. I just always loved getting around like that. It looks like we have a caller coming in soon, Peter. So hang with us there, Peter, and I'll get to you in a minute. The other things to tell you are that if you give me a call now, I'm going to send you a copy of my book. It's Stem Cell and Platelet Therapy, Regenerate, Don't Operate. What that means is we inject stem cells and PRP, platelet-rich plasma, cells from the blood, and we can inject those in the areas where you're having all kinds of issues, anything from sometimes even headaches. You know, sometimes it's back of the neck that there's some ligament laxity or something like that that's referring into the head. But all the way from the head, neck, all the vertebrae in the spine, the ribs, all the joints, the shoulders, labral tears, rotator cuff tears, finger arthritis, big one, really a big one for people. You name it, we've got it that we take care of. Toe pain, ankle pain, knee pain, meniscal tears, hip labral tears, joint arthritis. I can go on and on and on and on, all the syndromes that people get. And we can heal that by just simple injections. You walk in the office, you don't need a driver, we don't give you anesthesia, you don't need it, we use small needles. And I'm gonna take a break right here from just vamping, whatever they call it on the radio, and go to Peter. So, Peter, can you hear me? This is Dr. Mark Darrow.
2: Peter's phone.
21: Is this Peter or Monica? Okay. Hi, Monica. So the question here is help with bone marrow issues. Tell me what the issue is that you're experiencing.
2: Well, I have severe left hip pain. I'm a registered nurse and on my feet all the time. But I'm just actually pulling up the results of my last MRI.
21: Beautiful. Let's hear it.
2: Okay, hold on. I'm trying to open it. I have... hold on, here it comes. I have medius left. Hold on. All right. I have gluteus minimus and medius insertional tendonitis with associated cortical irregularity, subtle marrow edema, and sub-centimeter trochanter bursitis.
21: Okay.
2: And a lot of pain.
21: You're in good shape. You're in good shape. You're in a lot of pain, but I'm telling you right now, you're in good shape. And these are the kind of things that we have to... Yeah. You're in good shape. So listen for a minute, and then you can ask me some questions, because I have a lot of information to give you that's going to make you happy. The things you have don't count. Okay, they don't count because you don't need surgery. And the big horse, the big white horse that Dr. Grove and I ride on is saving people from surgeries. So you need to really be careful because you're a nurse, you're around surgeons all the time, you're going to talk about your pain, and they're going to tell you that you need a hip replacement. That's very possible. I don't know what they're going to tell you for sure, but it happens all the time where we have people who come in and they've been told they need a hip surgery when what's going on with you has zero to do with your hip. Do you understand what I just said?
2: Yes.
21: Okay, good. Did you know that?
2: No.
21: Okay, good. Then I've already done what I can do to help for this show today. I've already done the miracle. So what I want you to do is take the phone number of my office, which is 800-300-9300. The office number is 800-300-9300, and I want you to call there right now. We have people at the office today, and I want you to come in, and In about 1 minute, when I examine you, I'm going to show you why this has zero to do with your hip joint. Do not get a surgery for any of these things. You have what I'm going to call a sprained ankle in your hip.
2: Oh, you don't get surgery on a sprained ankle.
21: Do you understand what I'm saying?
2: Yes.
21: Do you get me? Okay, good. Then I've done my job today.
2: Oh my goodness! I can't thank you enough. 800-300-9300.
21: That is the number to my office. Yes. So you call there now, and if you like, you can go to my website, stemcellinstitute.com, and watch videos of what we do for what you have. You have nothing. It's just a sprain of two muscles that attach to the hip bone. Not really the hip, it's the pelvis. The hip is something distinct. It's the joint. So I misspoke myself. It's the pelvic bone in the back. And then on the side, there's a lump on the femur called the trochanter. You have tendonitis there, bursitis. You have nothing, okay?
2: Doctor, I also had an MRI with contrast that showed a small labrum tear.
21: Means nothing. Labrum is the lip in Latin. It's the lip around the joints. And you don't get surgery for that. Those surgeries come out terrible. And get into the office. I'll get you in Monday morning if you want, whenever you want. And we'll talk. And I'll show you that this is not a surgical issue.
2: Thank you so very much. I can't.
21: God bless you. Thank you, Monica.
2: Oh, thank you. Likewise. God bless you.
21: All right. All right. God bless you.
2: Bye-bye.
21: All right. We're going to go to Matt. Matt, are you ready? Yeah, you're ready. Matt called to tell his story. What is your story, Matt?
3: Hello?
21: Matt's still there. Yeah, Matt, hi. Dr. Mark Darrow, how are you?
3: Hey, I'm good. How you doing, Doc?

0: elbow tendonitis, golfer's elbow, if you will, from lifting weights and playing golf and getting tendonitis flare-ups and not letting them really subside sufficiently, and kept getting cortisone shots for short-term Band-Aids for the pain, and the cortisone shots
1: were shorter and shorter. How many cortisone shots did you take?
0: I probably had 4 over the course of 2 years.
1: Okay, so I want to let you know this right now. Don't ever do that again. That destroys that little tendon, the extensor tendon that goes to your elbow. So that's the worst thing anything can do. It's the worst thing doctors can do to people. I don't know why they do it. They do it to shut them up and get them out of the office instead of heal them. So how are you today?
0: Oh, after a couple treatments with you, I am doing much better.
1: Oh,
0: progressive.
1: Wait, are you Matt from?
0: Well.
1: Are you Matt from Chicago? Are you the guy from Chicago that flew in for?
0: Yeah.
1: Aha. Yeah, you're a cool guy, dude. Thanks for calling in. Appreciate it. Yeah, I remember you had, you had one set of stem cell injections. You flew back to Chicago, and then you kind of beat up your elbow again. It got better, but it was a little beat up, so you came back again, right? You did
0: That's
1: some
0: correct.
1: Things to it that you probably shouldn't have done. And then how is it doing now?
0: Oh, it's doing great. I'm progressing nicely. I'm being methodical, but everything is feeling great. I'm excited about the progress.
1: Ah, beautiful, beautiful. I love that. Anyway, I'm very, very happy. So yours is the story that everybody should hear. When you get stem cells or platelets, you need to rest the area, not let anybody beat it up. You know, don't do that exercise that we all want to do right away. Or sometimes physical therapy is not a good thing for it. It's best to let these cells grow. And I know that you were doing better, and then something happened, and it reverted a little bit. But you came back, you flew back to L.A. from Chicago, and your elbow is all better now. So have you played golf yet? I remember you were a golfer.
0: Yeah, I have not, but I've been slowly working up to it. I'm going to go to the range and hit some balls today. I'm very excited about it.
1: Excellent, excellent, excellent. From what I remember, you did, I think you went to the range already, right? You were chipping or, I forget.
0: Yeah, I've been slowly progressing up. I'm going to be hitting some mid-irons today and seeing how it goes.
1: Cool.
0: And so far, everything's been great.
1: All right. Try to stick with no more than an 8-iron today.
0: You got it. That's the
1: half
0: plan.
1: Half swings. Yeah, yeah. All right. God bless you, Matt. I appreciate your story. It's another wonderful story of how stem cells and PRP can really help heal things that many people get surgery for. And I've seen these surgeries on the elbows that come out horrible. They scrape off the tendon, put it back on, sew it back on. I don't know why anyone would do that. I don't know why anyone would do surgery when you don't need it. But that's me. Anyway, God bless you, Matt.
0: I agree. You got it. God bless
1: you, Matt. Thank you. We're going to go to Joe, who's got a torn muscle question. Joe, go for it. Can you hear me? Well, we'll skip Joe till that's ready and go to Jason. Jason, are you? There you go. Jason.
2: Yes.
1: Dr. Mark Darrow.
2: Hey, Mark, how
1: are you? What's up with you?
2: I just wanted to share my story, with the listeners.
1: Okay, go for it.
2: So, yeah, basically I was diagnosed with scoliosis as a child, wore a heel lift, didn't really help me. So I just kind of learned to live with the, discomfort. But what really happened to me was in my 30s, I took a snowboard.
1: I assume you're saying that with scoliosis you think... Or you thought the scoliosis was causing back pain? Would that be the case?
2: Yes, I just figured, I would get discomfort from standing, in one position too long, and I just, assumed it was the scoliosis that was causing my back pain. And because that was
1: scoliosis doesn't, by the way, just for everybody listening, scoliosis doesn't usually cause pain unless it's very severe.
2: Yeah, my deviation wasn't that severe. I think I have 2 deviations, about a half inch each. But
1: probably not the

0: cause of your pain. Yeah. But anyway, well, what happened to you, and what's going on now?
1: Yeah, so ultimately, I took up snowboarding in my 30s, had a snowboarding accident. You know, I couldn't stop, hit a snowbank. I was sore, you know, for a few days, as you can imagine. I assumed it wasn't anything serious, but it gradually got worse and worse and worse, my back pain. It got to a point where I couldn't do my walks anymore, and I used to walk, you know, 3 miles a day. I couldn't even stand. And I moved to
0: Chatsworth. So the big question is, great story. How are you doing today?
1: Well, today I'm doing much, much better. I basically got the PRP treatment, and within the sessions, I immediately felt relief. And I literally went from not being able to walk more than 2 feet to now being able to walk again. And
0: so I'm gonna ask a question, Jason, and I hope the answer is yes. Are you one of our patients?
1: Yes, I am.
0: Okay, good. I didn't want to advertise for another doctor, but that's great.
1: No. And actually, I come in, you know, for maintenance care, so to speak, every so often feel I need it. If it weren't for the, you know, the treatment, and I was referred to, you know, you, Dr. Darrow Wellness, from a neighbor of mine years ago.
0: Okay.
1: And if it wasn't for that, I'd literally be in a wheelchair because I could not walk than 2 feet. Yeah, it was horrible.
0: All right, Jason. Well, listen, we have a whole bunch of callers.
1: Yeah,
0: I really appreciate hearing your story, and everybody else does also. Yeah, low backs are one of the biggest areas. Knees are probably number one, shoulders number two, backs are number three. But we do the whole body. Dr. Grove and I inject every millimeter of the body. So regenerative medicine, regrows tissue anywhere. And I'm so glad you didn't consider getting a surgery for scoliosis, because that's not your problem. All right, so I'm going to give out the phone number to our to the studio in case anybody wants to call and talk to me live. We've got Joe waiting, we've got Doug waiting, we've got Michael and Jenny. So I'm going to be quick about this. The number to the studio is 866-870-5752, 866-870-5752. And the number to my office, if you want to talk to my staff and get a free phone consult and a free copy of my book, Stem Cell and Platelet Therapy, Regenerate, Don't Operate, with a foreword by Suzanne Summers. It's a couple hundred pages long with 256 scientific studies on how stem cells work and heal and save people from getting surgery, which is really the most important thing that I think we can do. So let's go to Michael next. Michael, are you there?
2: Hello?
0: Can't hear you, Michael. You're in a tunnel.
2: Hey, Dr. Darrow, how are you?
0: I'm good, but we still can't hear you.
2: You can't hear me? Hold on. How's that better?
0: Oh, yeah.
2: It's better.
0: High tech is not always the best thing.
2: I know. That's true.
0: So what's your...
2: How are you?
0: We got to have you talk quick and get you off, because we've got about five more people waiting to talk. So who are you? What's going on? And what can we do to help you? What's your question?
2: Well, I just wanted to call to tell you, the listeners and you about just how great my results have been with stem cell treatment.
0: And, what happened to you?
2: Well, I've been to see you several times, as you know, and
0: I don't know because I don't know who you are. I'm sorry. I apologize. Ah, yes. Michael Boyer is a chiropractor in the desert. I do know you.
2: Acupuncturist. You've done very well. Yeah, that's right.
0: Yeah. I think I've done both your shoulders, correct?
2: Both shoulders and my lower back. And
0: okay.
2: I mean, I could tell the story about my lower back because I just had a really unstable vertebra and it was always going out.
0: Okay.
2: And, you know,
0: and by the way, I apologize for calling you a chiropractor since you are an acupuncturist. Do me a favor, Michael. Give out your phone number so people can get a hold of you, because you are amazing also.
2: Oh, sure. It's Palm Springs. I'm in Palm Springs, so it's Palm Springs Acupuncture Center, and it's 760-327-2287.
0: Cool. So I assume that the work we did on you has made you better. Did you have rotator cuff tears in your shoulder?
2: I had several torn rotator cuffs in both shoulders.
0: Okay.
2: And
0: okay. And how are you doing now? Are you able to work out, do all the things you like?
2: Yeah, everything's completely healed. I mean,
0: wonderful.
2: And all I needed was really one stem cell treatment in my left shoulder and a couple of them in my right shoulder, and those were at different times. And also I had a lot of laxity in my right shoulder because I had dislocated it many years earlier.
0: Okay.
2: And
0: yeah,
2: that's all.
0: This is also something to tell people. Very often patients get a surgery called a capsular reduction, where the capsule around the shoulder is heated up or cut and tied up to tighten up the shoulder so that the joint doesn't dislocate. That's a horrible thing to do, in my book, my humble opinion, because it takes out range of motion. So, yeah, it tightens it up, but the range of motion isn't as good afterwards often. And what we do is very simple. We just inject with stem cells around the rotator cuff and all the supporting areas and tighten it up that way. It's very simple, just getting simple injections. Walk in, get injected, and walk out. So,
2: yep.
0: Michael, God bless you. I appreciate your call. And we are going to
2: no problem.
0: Go on. And you have a wonderful day. Go play tennis or something with the shoulders that are working.
2: Thank you. Have a good day.
0: All right. God bless, man. Appreciate it. So I'm going to go to, let's see, who should we go to here? Joe. Joe got disconnected. Are you back with us, Joe?
3: Hello?
0: Hello, Joe. We can't hear you.
3: Hello? How about now?
0: Joe, we can't. Yeah, it's not great, but go ahead. Are you in the car
3: no.
0: or something? On a... Okay.
3: Yeah, I'm in the car.
0: Okay. What's your situation? Are you having pain right now?
3: I'm not in pain, but I can't lift my right arm past level with the ground, 90 degrees. And I had
0: okay.
3: an MRI.
0: Hang on. What is your age? How old are you?
3: I am 67.
0: Okay. And you had an MRI. What did the MRI say?
3: So the orthopedic told me that all four of my rotator cuff muscles were torn and atrophied,
0: okay.
3: telling him that it was an old injury. So my question is, would it restore the torn and atrophied muscles, the PRP therapy?
0: That's a great question. I don't have the answer. The reason is because I'd have to examine you and see what's going on. You may have what's called a frozen shoulder, okay? Do you ever hear of that?
3: Okay.
0: Or adhesive capsulitis. Adhesive capsulitis is the medical term. And it may not be those tears in your shoulder that are causing your problem, okay? And the reason I'm saying that is because I have two rotator cuff tears in my right shoulder, and I have a labral tear in my right shoulder. I have zero pain, and I have full range of motion. Don't let the diagnosis lead you toward a surgery you don't need. You need to be examined by a doctor who does stem cells like myself or Dr. Grove and see what's really going on. We call it the pathology versus the reality. Your pathology is you have four rotator cuff tears. The reality is that you may not have, that may not be the problem. So you need some guy in there taking a look who's not going to cut you. All right?
3: Right.
0: Back in the day when Dr. Grove and I did the surgeries, we looked at the images and said, that's your problem. Since then, we have learned that is usually not the problem. And most diagnoses that come in are the wrong cause of the issue. So, Joe, I'm going to give you the number to my... I'm going to give you the number to my office. Write this down. It's 800-300. It's 800-300-9300. 800-300-9300. You can call there right now. There's people there. And try to get yourself in as quick as you can. We'll do a quick exam. We'll be able to tell you literally in 2 minutes what's going on. We're going to use the ultrasound to look inside. and see what those tears are and see how big they are and see if they are the problem or not. You got that as clear information? All right, Joe, God bless you. I appreciate your call.
3: Okay, thank you so much.
0: We got 30 seconds left till the break, so I'm going to give out the Stem Cell Institute website for people to look at and see videos of us doing these injections, see if it's something you'd like to do. 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That's 866-870-5752 to talk to me live. 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And let's help you get them resolved with stem cells or PRP instead of surgery that you don't need.
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0: Ladies and gentlemen, Dr. Mark Darrow here. Dr. Grove is taking a break today. And we have four callers waiting already, so it's been a great show today. And I'm going to get to all of you. I apologize that we've been so busy. The first person who's been waiting has been Doug. So we're going to get to Doug first, if you're still on the line. Doug, are you with us still? Hello, Doug. Looks like Doug has checked out. Let's go to Vignesh, who's a tennis player with tennis elbow. Vignesh, are you still with us? Hello. Looks like we lost a couple people. Hello?
12: Hey, this is Vignesh. This is Dr. Darrow.
0: Hey. Yes, sir. Yes, sir. What can we do for you today?
12: Hey, I appreciate the time. So I'm a lifelong tennis player, and as of the last couple of years, I think I've been struggling with tennis elbow, and it's gotten severe to the point of not being able to play. So I wanted to understand what my options are, wait it out, or consider some sort of treatment.
0: Okay, very good. It sounds like waiting it out isn't doing you any good because you've been doing that. So there's probably 1,000 different treatments you could do for tennis elbow, right? Friction massage, yep. PT, surgery. None of those do I really, I wouldn't be the one to suggest that because my job is injecting stem cells and platelets to heal people. It's called regenerative medicine. It's a different avenue of approach where we regrow the tissue. Now, typically tennis elbow is a tendonitis or an inflammation where the extensor tendon attaches to the elbow. So there's small little muscles. And then when you extend your wrist with a bad forehand, I mean, what you've told me already is you might be a great tennis player, but you could use some help with your backhand in keeping your elbow straight from initiation of the swing. Yep. You know what I mean? Because it's a snapping motion that, unless you're an excellent tennis player, you're gonna try to hit the ball late. So you got to get in position really quick. You got to speed to the ball, get your back to the ball, keep your arm straight, and hit that backhand. Anyway, that's my two cents on it, because I played tennis for years and years. I crossed over to golf more recently. But, yeah, it's easy to fix with stem cells and platelets. If you don't mind getting, we use what's called a 30 gauge needle. It's teeny. It's like a feather. It's so small. Both Dr. Grove and I have had many, injections with regenerative medicine of stem cells and platelets because we're both athletes. Dr. Grove was a linebacker for the Cornhuskers and, his body's been plenty beat up. And I was a gymnast and I did tennis and every sport, surfing, you name it. Whatever came up, I like to do, and I like to do sports really hard. So, yeah, I've had tennis elbow in both my elbows, and I fixed them both with regenerative medicine. I injected myself. Dr. Grove and I both inject ourselves. He's injected me one time. It's an easy fix, and it's something that I would admonish you to try, but that's up to you. There's a lot of treatments for everything. As long as you don't get surgery, I'm happy. Do you know what I mean? Because surgery is something that is overdone today. The studies are showing that it's not a good thing for people. I mean, there are times you have to have surgery, break a bone, it's sticking out of your skin. You better go get surgery right away. But for all these neck, back surgeries, tennis elbow surgeries, meniscal tears in the knee, there's studies that have come out showing that you're better off not doing the surgery, even if you do nothing else. You know, these surgeries are not good things. They destroy tissue. They take tissue out. So as long as you're not going to get surgery, try whatever you want. We had a caller, Michael Boyer, who does acupuncture. Try that if you want. But in my book, in my personal experience, I find that using stem cells and platelets heals these things the quickest. And that's just my two cents. I'm prejudiced. Recovery time, I'd give it 2 weeks. You let the tissue grow in before you beat it up again. But I give every one of my patients, and Dr. Grove does also, we give them our cell phone numbers, And I tell people, call me anytime you want. They go, well, I don't bother you. And I go, if you don't bother me, well, first of all, you're not going to bother me. But if you don't call me, I can't help you. So I talk to patients late at night. I don't care. I want to help people. I'm not a very social person except with my patients. That's my social life. So I really enjoy when patients call me. And I tell people, call me every day. Call me every night, whatever it is. And if you're ready for your sport again or whatever activity it is, we'll talk about it, see if you're ready. We had a golfer this morning who called in from Chicago, and we connect every single day. We text every single day, or he calls me and says, am I ready to do this or that or whatever it is? And he's been doing great. Today, I don't know if you were on the show at the time, I said, don't use any more than an 8-iron. Don't use a longer iron than an 8-iron because it torques the elbow more. And he said that exactly what he was planning. So we stay very close in touch with people. We're not the doctors that you come in and see and then kick you out. And that happens even to me. And I'm a doctor. When I go to a doctor, I can't even reach them afterwards to know what's going on. But we're different. We like to handhold our patients, so to speak, and make sure that your healing goes well. But I'd say on average, it's good to let the tissue, you know, the new cells that we put in there, the stem cells or platelets, heal and start growing for at least a couple of weeks. Sometimes people can't do it, especially elite athletes. They're going to go back and do it right away. And I tell them, you can, but you might be getting more treatments. You know, we don't know. So it depends on the situation. Everybody's different. 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I'm a fast healer with regenerative medicine. 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We have to take a look at what the pathology is. 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And I really appreciate your call, and God bless you, and I hope you're back to tennis very quickly.
12: All right, very well. Thank you.
0: Okay, we've got, I'm going to take a call from Dave, who's got arthritis in his hands. Dave, Dr. Mark Darrow, are you with us? Hello, Dave. Can you hear me?
13: Hello, doctor. Hello.
0: Hello. So you've got arthritis in your hands. What's it from? You sound like a young guy.
13: I'm a custom guitar builder, and
0: that'll do it.
13: I'm just working my hands all day long.
0: Yeah. How old are you?
13: I'm 40 years old.
0: So you're a youngster, but you've got arthritis, and that's not unusual. If you're using your hands all day, and I know I have a lot of guitars made for me by luthiers like yourself, and they all seem to get, you know, finger and hand wrist arthritis because they're shaving things down all day, they're pounding on things, they're using their hands constantly. And very often, even young people end up with arthritis because of what we call overuse. And this is really an overuse syndrome. But at the same time, Dave, I would love to get you into the office to see if you really do have arthritis. Because a lot of people come in, they go, I've got arthritis in my knee, I've got bone-on-bone arthritis. And we examine them, and we look inside with the ultrasound, and we don't really find much arthritis. So you might not have arthritis. Have you had an X-ray, MRI, or anything like that?
13: I haven't yet.
0: Okay.
13: But when I get pain up into my elbow, and I'll wake up with my fingers clenched in a fist sometimes.
0: Okay. Yeah, you may have trigger fingers, too. There's just a lot of things that are going on with someone who's as active with their hands as you are. And for someone like you, I'm just going to give you the office number. To call in and get a free phone consult with our staff and try to get in as soon as you can. We can tell you in a couple of minutes if you actually have arthritis or just overuse syndrome. And the phone number to the office is 800-300-9300. That's the phone number to the office. And you can talk to us there, and we'll find out what's going on. Because if you have arthritis, we can still help. We're putting in stem cells into those little joints or up into the elbow can actually heal it, even with arthritis. So there are some things that I would have you do, though, before you even come in. Get a like a big salad bowl and put it underneath the faucet and put in the hottest water that you can tolerate. Put your fingers in there for as long as you can take and stretch out as much as you can. Stretch your fingers out and squeeze them tight and just move them back and forth and see what you can do to loose them up. And for someone who's a guitar luthier who's working with your hands all day, every day, you should do this twice a day. You might say, well, it's kind of tedious. I don't want to take the time. But often that's all it takes to keep you in good shape, okay?
13: All righty. Well, thank you, doctor.
0: God bless you, Dave. I appreciate your call. Okay, we're going to go to Randy if he's still waiting here. It's been 16 minutes on the phone. He's waiting. Randy, are you still with us?
14: Yeah, I'm there.
0: All righty, man. What can we do for you? What's your issue? What's going on today?
14: Well, right now, I am just really online to basically communicate how well you and your partner have assisted me in with this stem cell therapy. As you know, I'm 76 years old. I suffered a fall, and my knee was shattered, and I was in so much constant pain with every step I was taking. And over the course of about 4 to 5 treatments, and that was almost 2 years ago, I have full use of my leg. I am working. I'm a landscape architect. I work in the field on projects where the sites are uneven. There are holes that I'm kind of jumping over. And, you know, and I just want people to know that this work that you're doing is so effective.
0: You know, if you're the guy I'm thinking about, when you came in, tell me if this is you. You came in, I put an ultrasound on it, I saw a huge amount of fluid, and you asked me to aspirate it out, which I did. And I from what my memory, I could be wrong, you had about 60 cc's of blood come out. Is that you?
14: Yes, it is.
0: Okay. So that was a really bad, bad knee. When blood comes out, you've torn something, right? If yellow fluid comes out, that's hyaluronic acid. That's just irritable fluid. But you tore something in there. I don't remember what it is. That's 2 years ago. But I remember that was about the most blood I've ever taken out of a knee. And I'm just grateful that you're feeling great, man, because that was a tough case. Do you remember, did you ever get an MRI of the knee, or do we just treat it without that?
14: Yeah, I did, and again, it was, you know, what I was confronting, at least from a traditional medical approach, was surgery. And even then, it was a question of what, you know, whether or not that could really solve the problem. But the amount of fluid that you took out of that knee over a period of time.
0: Yeah, that was one of the most, that was one of the largest amounts of fluid I've ever seen. I think we had to use a few syringes to get that much blood out of you. But that's, you know, it's a good story for people to hear, because it sounds like you had a ACL tear or a very severe meniscal tear. I'm not sure. And these things can heal up. It doesn't mean you have to have surgery. I have two meniscal tears, and, you know, both of my knees have meniscal tears. I have zero pain. I'm going to go run and play golf today. And I've injected myself. So don't get, you know, I'm going to use the word suckered in. It's not a negative statement about the surgeons. I love the surgeons. I just don't like the surgeries they're doing. They're not needed in most cases. And yours, obviously, is one of them. I mean, they wanted to do surgery on you. You didn't do it. You got stem cells and platelets instead, and you're doing great. So, Randy, God bless you. I'm going to let you go. I appreciate that call. And we got other callers here. If anybody wants to call the studio, talk to me live right now. The number here is 866-870-5752. That's 866-870-5752. And if you want to call the office and get a free phone consult with our staff and a free copy of our book, Stem Cell and Platelet Therapy, Regenerate, Don't Operate. It's got 256 studies. Those are scientific studies on how stem cells work and how surgeries can fail. And I'm not putting down the surgeons. I think they're great guys. I just don't like all the surgeries they're doing. We get way too many people who come in after a simple orthopedic surgery whose joint or whatever it is, tendon, ligament, is destroyed afterwards. And I don't think it's the surgeon's fault. I used to do surgeries, and I saw things that just didn't come out right. Call it human error. Call it whatever you want to. I don't know the answer. So we have Mark calling in. Mark, how are you doing today? I like the name Mark because that's my name.
15: Hey, Dr. Darrow, it's Mark Steinbrook. It's good to talk to you this morning, and thank you for...
0: Oh, my God, I'm impressed. I'm impressed. By the way, Mark Steinbrook is the chief of police for the Beverly Hills Police Department.
15: Retired as of yesterday.
0: Oh, my gosh. Oh, that's a big loss for them. That's too bad.
15: Well, listen, when I heard you had a radio show, I just wanted to call in and, you know, say that after many years in law enforcement and the military and the problems with my knees, especially my right knee, and the PRP treatment that you did, it's just been amazing. I mean, my knees basically...
0: Weren't you in the Marines?
15: Yeah, 27 years.
0: And weren't you also a martial artist?
15: Yes, I've been in karate, you know, most of my life.
0: And how is your body doing today after all of that trauma? That's a life of trauma.
15: It's great. I'm 57, and in the military they diagnosed my knees as pre-arthritic, and since you've done PRP on them, it's been unbelievably successful and effective.
0: Wonderful. I'm glad to hear that. Are you working out as usual?
15: Yes, back to working out as usual, and still doing karate at least once a week. And, you know, the fact, too, that you treat the whole person, the whole body, and not just the injury or where the problem is, I think it's amazing.
0: Well, you know what? I love medicine. I loved medicine since before I knew what it was when I was a little boy. I always saw myself, you know, we all have these images of what we're going to do. Everybody's going to be like, some people want to be a lawyer or a doctor. I did both. Some people want to be a fireman, whatever. All I wanted to do was be a doctor and wear that white coat. And so medicine to me is, even though we do orthopedics, you know, with stem cells and platelets, medicine to me is, like you just said, treating the whole person. And if someone comes in, I want to know everything about their medical health. And I find a lot of things. I find cancers on people, pheochromocytomas. I find people with osteoporosis. I find people with cardiac arrhythmias, whatever it is, low hormones. I check it out because that's part of orthopedics. You know, if you're not tuned up, the orthopedic issues are going to be worse. So I like people to get tuned up, and I do all of those things for people. And so I really appreciate you mentioning the fact that I am interested in the whole person. And I think that's pretty rare in orthopedics. And in orthopedics,
15: I think it's rare in medicine.
0: I think you're right.
15: You have a background in Eastern philosophy, so I'm sure that partially comes from that.
0: Well, my philosophy, you might call it Eastern, but it isn't really Eastern versus Western. It's just a philosophy that supersedes all things. So that's why I say it's not necessarily Eastern. It's a philosophy of being loving, and you could say, well, all the religions have that, but all the religions say they're the best. And what I believe in is that we're all the best. Everybody's the best. Everybody has the spirit of whatever it is they want to call it inside of them. And that is part of why the medicine I love is the whole person. And it deals often in the psychology of a person, too. I don't let that go. If someone comes in bummed out, I'm going to get to the cause of what it is and let them know that, you know, love is really the answer. I know that sounds trite. And people say, well, I don't know how to love. Well, it's not a knowing, it's a doing. And that's everything right. in this world. It's not about how do you do something? How do I get to this or that? It's about claiming it now. And I'm trying to think of what my teacher used to say. He used to say, fake it till you make it. And that's my philosophy. Claim
15: well,
0: it now.
15: You know how generous you are because you've treated police officers for free and you've taken care of people that maybe couldn't afford the treatment. So I know you live by those values.
0: Well, I love doing that. Yeah, actually, you sent us a patient who had horrible
15: right.
0: knees.
15: Right.
0: I remember a woman who came in.
15: That officer's back on duty now, walking around. And
0: yeah. She was off for a long time. Yeah. See, right. I have a lot of gratitude. I have a lot of gratitude for the work that I do because it's something I fell into because of my own body injuries, and I was healed by it. And stem cells and platelets are the bomb to me. It's kept me in sports. And in my 40s, I couldn't do anything. I was racked up in so much pain. And wow. I did have a shoulder surgery while I was in medical school. I started med school when I was 41. And that really destroyed my sports life. That surgery did. Mm-hmm. And it taught me that surgery, you know, you need it sometimes, but it's not the answer for most things in orthopedics. And I don't know if I ever told you the story, but when I learned about this, I came home one night with a couple of syringes, and my wife was lying in bed watching TV, and I got in bed, and I pulled out the syringes, and she was swearing at me, like, what are you doing? And I said, I'm going to inject my shoulders. Or my shoulder at the time is the right shoulder. I've injected the left other times after injuries. But the next morning, I woke up after injecting myself, and my shoulder, which had had limited range of motion and very, very bad pain, was healed overnight. We've only got 30 seconds to go. So, Mark Stainbrook, God bless you for all your years of service.
15: God bless you, Dr. Darrow.
0: As a police officer and the chief of police for Beverly Hills. And I really love you a lot, man. You're a great guy, and I love the way you mentor the police force and all the guys that you work with. So thank you so much.
15: Well,
0: so everybody listening out
15: healthy.
0: There, yes, it's my job. 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
20: With SRN News, I'm Bob Agnew in Washington. The U.S. has responded to a drone attack in the Strait of Hormuz as Iran violates the ceasefire.
21: U.S. Central Command says the targets were missile and drone locations and coastal radar sites in Iran. President Trump blamed Iran for a drone strike on a ship in the Strait of Hormuz, saying it violated the ceasefire. Before the strikes, the president was asked if Iran would face consequences.
22: We didn't miss it. Nobody saw it coming, and it hit a ship and did some damage. Can't do that stuff.
21: Arsenio Dominguez with the International Maritime Organization says ships have been in contact with Iran about using the strait, but in this case...
23: What I can confirm to you is that it was not contacting the authorities in Oman in order to transit following the evacuation framework.
21: Ed Donahue, Washington.
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5: Hello and welcome to another edition of Discoveries in Health. I'm your host, Chris McKay, and I'm really glad you're with me today because today we're going to be talking about an issue that affects each and every one of us, and that's stress. And believe it or not, whether it's job stress, financial stress, family stress, or even the little things that we're told not to stress about, any form of stress takes a serious physical toll on your body. But don't worry, because there is something you can do about your stress. And joining me today on the phone is Dr. Michael Pincus. And Dr. Pincus is going to talk about stress and give us some great information on things that we can do to reduce or even eliminate the negative effects that daily stress has on our bodies. For those of you that may not know Dr. Pincus, he is a nationally recognized authority on natural and alternative health. He's worked with top Hollywood celebrities, professional and Olympic athletes, and he continues to be involved in the latest research into today's top health concerns. And Dr. Pincus, thanks so much for being with us today.
12: Thanks, Chris. Great to be with you.
5: So let's get right into this whole stress issue. You know, stress is such a normal part of our daily routine these days, but why should we all be concerned about it? And more specifically, what's going on in our bodies and what are the warning signs that we should be looking for?
12: Well, you know, there's two ways to look at stress. One is what we call mental stress.
5: Uh-huh.
12: And the other is how stress affects your body. As a doctor, I'm more interested in how it affects your body.
5: Sure.
12: So the way stress affects the body is this. When a person's under stress, the body transposes the stress into tension.
5: Okay.
12: And your muscles end up contracting. And everyone feels that in their upper back and neck. You feel the tightness.
5: Right.
12: As a doctor, I'm more concerned about the muscles that you don't feel, such as the muscles in the arteries.
5: Oh, okay.
12: That tighten up. And the muscles, the heart is a giant muscle.
5: Oh, right.
12: And the muscles in and around your digestive tract.
5: Mm-hmm, mm-hmm.
12: Because these are the things that are resulting in heart disease, digestive difficulties. And I want to talk a little bit in your show today about nutrition, because there are two nutrients that completely handle the body in terms of stress.
5: Okay.
12: Now, according to the research that I've been involved with, it's as simple as calcium and magnesium.
5: Calcium and magnesium.
12: Right.
5: Okay.
12: When you're deficient in calcium and magnesium, a lot of things can happen. Calcium, magnesium, for example, is needed in order to go to sleep at night. And how many people do you know they just don't sleep well? You wake up tired, your body hurts more. Pretty soon it starts to wear you down, and pretty soon you get sick and you have a condition. And people are suffering from pain and osteoporosis and fibromyalgia and cramps in their legs and weird illnesses. So there's something wrong with this picture. And it has to do with not how much calcium someone's taking in their diet or how many calcium supplements or how many antacids you chew. It has to do with simple absorption. Is that calcium getting absorbed into your body? And so what we have to do is we have to find a way to put calcium back in the diet. Now, you think that would be really easy.
5: Sure, just drink milk.
12: Just drink milk or, you know, eat a lot of green leafy vegetables and that sort of thing. But first of all, people don't do that.
5: Right.
12: And second of all, the quality of the calcium that comes from our diet has been decreasing in the last 50 years.
5: Really?
12: Yeah, because things like pasteurization, foods are irradiated, the calcium is leached from the soils, and people are taking medications that block it. So the actual calcium is not being absorbed in the body.
5: Okay.
12: And then you see people taking Tums and calcium supplements, you know, they buy at the health food store, drugstore.
5: Right, right.
12: But these calciums don't absorb in the body.
5: That's interesting.
12: For a couple reasons. One, when you take, let's say, an antacid that has the calcium in it, like a Tums, first of all, calcium does not absorb in the body unless it's in an acidic environment. But see, what happens when you take a Tum? It's an antacid.
0: Oh, okay.
12: So even if you're getting calcium in the antacid itself, it's not being absorbed.
0: I see, because it has to be in an acid environment for it to be absorbed.
12: Exactly.
0: Okay.
12: Now, we have a product called the CalMax formula. My CalMax formula is natural, and the difference is that it's a powder. And what happens is you put in hot water, and you mix it up, and you drink it down. So it's in a liquid instead of a pill, and it absorbs into your system.
0: Wow. So that solves that problem then.
12: Well, yeah, because when calcium and magnesium are in a liquid state, it absorbs 10 times better than in any other state.
0: Wow. That's great. Matter of fact, yes, I'm reading the can right now. It says a fast-absorbing calcium and magnesium beverage powder.
12: Well, it comes down to absorption. One of the ways to tell if you're not absorbing calcium is take a look at what drugs you're taking. Are you on high blood pressure medication? Do you need something for your kidneys? Are you on pain medications? Do you need sleeping pills? But if the calcium and especially the magnesium is being absorbed, you're not going to suffer from all these things. My CalMax formula does absorb incredibly in the body. I have thousands of people writing me say, Dr. Pincus, I can't believe it. 30 minutes after I took the CalMax, the pain in my wrist went away, or I was able to sleep for the first time in years. I mean, this is really amazing.
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12: Oh, yeah, and Chris, listen, I'd like to do something very special for the listeners today, so I'm going to give away an extra free bottle of my CalMax formula to the first 100 callers.
4: 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If you're just joining us, I've got Dr. Michael Pincus on the phone today, and we're talking about something that we're all too familiar with these days, and that's stress. And we're finding out about the damage that everyday stress can do to our bodies, the warning signs that we should be aware of, and what we can do to alleviate and even eliminate the effects of stress. And Dr. Pincus, you were talking earlier about calcium and magnesium and how we need these nutrients in our bodies to fight the effects of stress, and how your CalMax formula can help us in this battle against stress. I'd like to talk for a minute about how the magnesium factors in. I mean, I'm starting to understand about the calcium, but what does magnesium do?
12: Well, we're talking about stress, and we're talking about stress affects the body. And first of all, in order to function at all, your body needs magnesium. It's probably, of all the vitamins I could list, magnesium is probably the most important vitamin on the planet right now.
0: I've not heard a whole lot about magnesium. I mean, why is magnesium so important?
12: There's over 325 biochemical reactions that magnesium is involved with. It's almost like a hormone.
0: Wow.
12: And, for example, with low levels of magnesium, your heart won't beat.
0: Ooh.
12: Very important factor in life.
0: Yeah, right? I would say so.
12: Yeah, in fact, let me just read a list of some of the conditions associated with magnesium deficiencies.
0: Okay.
12: You have attention deficit disorder, Alzheimer's, anxiety, asthma, autism, chronic fatigue syndrome, congestive heart disease, constipation, diabetes, fibromyalgia, high blood pressure, insomnia, migraine headaches, multiple sclerosis, muscle cramps, Parkinson's, osteoporosis, and the list just goes on and on and on.
0: And this is associated with a lack of magnesium in the body?
12: Simply a lack of magnesium.
0: Holy cow.
12: So it's nothing to really mess around with. Now what happens is this. You need the magnesium in your body in order for the calcium to be absorbed.
0: Oh, so it's a necessary thing in order to get the first component, which is calcium.
12: That's right. They work in combination with each other. Now, there's many more practical applications of this CalMax formula.
0: Mm-hmm.
12: First of all, like I said, you drink it, so it gets into your system.
0: Okay.
12: And one of the first things we use it for in our clinic is for people who are under a lot of stress.

0: actually feel the relaxation after you drink the a cup of the CalMax formula.
1: Hmm. Interesting.
0: Now, the other thing that it's really, really good for are people who are in pain.
1: Okay.
0: And I have a whole bunch of stories to tell you and case studies of people actually taking the CalMax formula and getting rid of pain. And this is including arthritic-type pain, fibromyalgia, which is a form of arthritis, back pain, muscle spasms, migraine headaches. There's a whole category of areas I'd like to discuss with you.
1: Wow, that's fantastic. Some of those things that you've named seem to be age-related or things that we experience as we grow older. Is there a link there?
0: Yeah, there's a vicious circle that I'd like to discuss. What happens is that when a person has a magnesium deficiency, specifically magnesium, they don't absorb their foods well. And so they go into what we call malabsorption syndrome.
1: Okay.
0: Which millions and millions of Americans have. And it's not like you feel sick or, you know, this or that. You might be, over time, just starting to feel more tired and tired and tired.
1: Mm-hmm.
0: And that's just a real gradual over time type of thing. And a lot of people justify that they're getting old and they just need more rest or whatever.
1: Right. That's what I would think.
0: Now, what happens is that when you get less absorption, you actually increase the deficiency in your system of magnesium.
1: Wow.
0: And that starts to take the calcium out of the bones. You start getting bone loss. You start getting muscle loss because it also reduces the muscle mass. And pretty soon, before you know it, you are feeling old.
1: Yeah.
0: And your body's actually starting to manifest it.
1: Wow. All due to a simple lack of these nutrients.
0: Calcium, magnesium. Now, let me tell you, and it is simple. The problem in being a doctor and a researcher is how do you get this into the system? The formula that we have, the CalMax formula, is so fantastic because it's in a powdered form. You take hot water and you put it in a cup, take a teaspoon of this powder and mix it in.
1: Yeah.
0: And you drink this cup down.
1: That's great. Well,
0: the absorption rate is really incredible because it actually goes right into your bloodstream.
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2: 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Well, if you're just joining us, I've got Dr. Michael Pincus on the phone today, and he's telling us about stress and how important it is to ensure that you've got the proper nutrients in your system, specifically calcium and magnesium, and how much of an impact that has on our overall health. So I guess one of the things that people should really be aware of is because this isn't an instant thing that triggers you to say, oh, I'm sick, but, you know, instead happens gradually over time, it's very possible that people might not even be aware that there is a deficiency of calcium and magnesium in their body.
0: Well, that's the thing is that deficiency

0: changes are not like, you know, a water main breaking where you have a real noticeable thing.
1: Dr. Pincus, you had mentioned insomnia. We talked about that a little bit. What about back pain?
0: Calcium magnesium is excellent for back pain because the calcium goes into the muscles. Mm-hmm. The magnesium actually helps the transmitters in the nerve. And when you take this CalMax formula, many times it will calm your back pain.
1: Wow.
0: I know I a couple years ago, I herniated a disc in my back.
1: Mm-hmm.
0: And I was trying everything, and I took out the CalMax formula. And I drank it, and I couldn't believe the difference. Within about a half hour, I was functional again.
1: Hmm.
0: Now, it wasn't completely gone, but I drank it over a 10-day period,
1: yeah.
0: And it completely alleviated the problem.
1: Now, what about heart disease?
0: Well, heart disease is something you have to watch out for, both dietarily and going down the genetic line.
1: Yeah.
0: And if anyone has any history of heart disease or you've even had bypass surgery, you should be on this CalMax formula. And I can't say that without enough emphasis because it's something that will completely give you a new lease on life.
1: Isn't that amazing? We had talked about arthritis. What about joint pain?
0: Well, the arthritic joints really respond to this. And I recently gave a can of this to a lady who was suffering from fibromyalgia, where she was having pain in just about every joint in her body.
1: Mm-hmm.
0: It could be in her knee, it could be in her neck, it could be in her elbow. And I gave it to her 1 week, and I saw her the next week, and I swear, Chris, I did not recognize her.
1: Really?
0: Just as a lady that was 64 years old, and the first time I saw her, she looked like she was 84 years old, and the week later, she was bright, she had a beautiful smile, her eyes were gleaming, and I honestly had to ask my wife who this lady was, and sure enough, she was the one who took a week of the formula, the CalMax formula, and she said she got a really good week of sleep for the first time in years.
1: Wow.
0: And that her pain was much better, and she ordered 3 more cans for me.
1: Wow.
0: She was giving it out to her friend.
1: That's amazing.
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2: 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If you just tuned in, we're talking with Dr. Michael Pincus about stress and the negative effects that everyday stress has on your body, whether it's job stress, financial stress, family stress, any form of stress takes a serious physical toll on your body. And Dr. Pincus, you were talking about how your CalMax formula can help us in this battle against stress. And I guess this is something everyone should be aware of, whether you're 24 or 94.
0: Well, I've used it for many, many years as a younger person, and now as I'm aging as well, I use this, and it definitely helps me sleep better.
1: Mm-hmm.
0: It helps control the stress of the workaday world, and many people will just be amazed how this actually works. because our formula has a chemical reaction that occurs before you actually ingest it.
1: Mm-hmm.
0: CalMax is pre-dissolved. It doesn't get lodged in your system. And so what happens is that when people drink the CalMax, it's like an infusion into your body. It's like, whoa, it's like decompressing. And so people who are in pain, they take the CalMax, the calcium magnesium gets into the muscles, and it starts to relax it.
2: Dr. Pincus, you talked earlier about how stress affects your energy, and I'd like you to elaborate a little bit more on that subject, if you would. I mean, does stress really affect our energy levels?
0: Good question, because energy is like the biggest thing right now, like people, chronic fatigue syndrome, PMS, and fibromyalgia. It's like wiping people out. And that's the key to low energy, is a lot of it's caused by pain, feeling old, your joints don't move well. This kind of wipes you out. It drains your energy, and then you get tired, and you go to sleep. Guess what? You don't sleep. Now, I'm telling you, like, common scenarios due to a lack of calcium and magnesium in your system. When you have the CalMax, and the first thing that happens, you take it 20 minutes before you go to bed,
1: mm-hmm.
0: you get a good night's sleep, and you wake up feeling refreshed, and your energy comes back.
2: Is CalMax safe? I mean, you're telling us how powerful CalMax is, and I'm just wondering if you can ever take too much, or if it's safe to take if you're already on any supplements or medications.
0: CalMax has never, ever been shown to interact poorly with any medication. Okay, it's 100% natural, it's safe. And, you know, our formula doesn't contain sugar, which is in a lot of calcium products, wheat, soy, gluten, lactose, or anything that people are trying to avoid. CalMax doesn't have any of that. But you see, the point is that if you're a person who's a diabetic, you're on high blood pressure, you've had bypass surgery, guess what? You are deficient. You are deficient in the calcium and magnesium.
1: Dr. Pincus, unfortunately, we're about out of time. Any parting thoughts? I mean, who can really benefit from this?
0: Well, I wish we had more time, because this product, I'll tell you, if you're over the age of 35,
1: mm-hmm.
0: you should definitely be taking the CalMax formula just daily on a preventative basis.
1: Yeah.
0: But if you're someone who's more of a senior citizen, or if you're someone who can't sleep well, or you're experiencing a lot of muscle cramps, a lot of aching in your body, this is an absolute. It's so simple, but it controls most every function in your whole body. If you're someone that's been diagnosed with a condition, you've been on blood pressure medications, all these things, CalMax is so unique. It's something that I urge you to try, because CalMax can help you.
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4: Drug deaths are continuing to fall in Los Angeles County for 2025. They dropped for the third straight year in a row. Health officials say the decrease is thanks in large part to ramped up prevention and treatment programs. According to the LA County Department of Public Health, overdose and poisoning deaths dropped by 6% from 2024 to 2025. It was about a 10% decrease in fentanyl-related deaths. Larry Marino on The Answer with breaking news and talk you can trust.
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13: I got two care packages when I was deployed. 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
19: 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And Larry Marino, welcome in to The Morning Answer. 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
16: I enjoy it. 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It's so good. And we'd love for our listeners to get that. And you know, Vic Perino and the folks at Columbo's really care about this. They don't have to do this.
19: Yeah.
16: But they get behind this because they want to just nudge you a little bit to give. And so we want to ask you to help out today, to step up. We're getting close here. 4th of July, just about here. And sadly, Jen, if we don't send these care packages, there are lots of men and women in the military who receive nothing at all.
19: And let's talk about it, because there are some people, Larry, who are new to the program, who might just be tuning in or have been listening to the show just for a short time. Talk about what Troopathon does, because this organization puts together these incredible care packs for our troops. Talk about those and why they're so important.
16: They do. Troopathon started about 20 years ago when they heard that some of the people returning were not being given the respect that they should get. And mm-hmm. Folks who started it had been through the Vietnam War and remember that they had to kind of change into civilian clothes and leave the Jeep behind when they went into the city because they were being spat on.
19: Yeah. You know,
16: it was really bad. And so they started sending coffee and they added things to it. And now they have something about the size of a postal box, individually addressed, that's sent to a member of the military overseas. They open it up and it's packed with all sorts of goodies. I went up to Sacramento last month and taped some interviews that I'm using for my show. Mm-hmm. And I really believe that this is something we all should get behind, because the brave men and women who serve are willing to risk their lives,
19: yeah,
16: and sacrifice it all. And so it's something that I've got behind. I hope our listeners will as well. I want you to hear, in fact, here is a sound clip to hear what folks who have served in the military say about care packages. It's very important to them. They get behind this cause.
20: You have young airmen who they've only been in the military a year. They just left their families and, you know, what they grew up knowing, and then they get sent on the other side of the world. Just getting a care package, it could totally change someone's life. You almost feel like a kid opening a present because you don't know what's in there. I think my favorite part of the care packages is obviously the Girl Scout cookies. I love Girl Scout cookies. Thin Mints.
16: Right. Who doesn't?
19: Thin Mints. I love that he throws in his favorite. That's always a conversation,
16: yes,
19: right? If you say, what about Girl Scout cookies? Everybody has to name their favorite. What's yours, Larry?
16: Oh, well, Thin Mints, of course, are great.
19: You
16: They're
19: ever
16: all
19: put those
16: good
19: puppies in the freezer? Yeah. That makes them extra good, I think.
16: Really good. But we have...
13: I got two care packages when I was deployed. God bless them.
14: Care packages always make a difference.
13: They came with messages, and I got both to this day in my C bag.
16: It's the final weekend before 4th of July as we work to help send care packs to our troops overseas through Troopathon.
13: It's incredible. And, you know, you have the opportunity. If you want to make an impact and you really want to change someone's life, let them know that they're loved.
16: As fireworks light up the sky here at home, thousands of troops will spend July 4th deployed around the world, standing watch. But sadly, without your help, many will receive nothing at all.
13: Tell them that you care about them. Send them that message. Take the time. Dictate the message. Long after everything else is used up, that message, that support, that love, that's what these care packages are really about. It's not about the coffees and cookies. It's about saying you care.
16: Our troops are tired, lonely, and weary. They're far from home. We need you to join us to help send support.
13: When they're out there sacrificing everything, putting their lives on the line for us, the least we can do is remember them and honor them.
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19: Please.
4: The time, and that's the Jennifer Horn Pack. 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A $5,000
19: inside of it.
4: That's right. $5,000 donation. You get to sit in for the third hour of the Morning Answer and then have breakfast with Jennifer Horn and the Morning Answer team. And I have gone to those. It's a lot of fun, isn't it?
19: It's a lot of fun. When we do these studio visits, it's just really you. And so you get to hang out. I get to look at you in that chair right over there. You get to hang out. You get to ask questions on Fridays. If it's a Friday free-for-all, you participate in that. It just depends on the day of the week. We have you in studio so you can really see how it all happens. And then we get to go and hang out and just have breakfast by ourselves. I mean, the whole crew comes in. Larry, you're there, our Morning Answer team. And we really get a good chance to actually sit down and chat. So I always love that. And I think it was Peter and Sharon, the last folks that came in for a Troopathon. They were so incredibly sweet and nice. And just, you know, you make friends along the way for people that have a heart for our nation's heroes. Yep. And I love it this time of year. And, you know, normally when we talk, Larry, at least the last few times, there are people who are deployed. We don't think about them because there's not active wars being fought. But now we have this conflict with Iran where you've got a lot of people in the Middle East right now who are away from their families. And so it's even more important than ever to participate.
4: 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They tear up with joy when they receive them. 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
19: Larry, I want to commend you. 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He is always doing the great work. Thanks so much, Larry. Always great to see you and
4: chat
19: with you.
13: I got 2 care packages when I was deployed. God bless them.
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13: They came with messages, and I got both to this day in my sea bag.
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13: Tell them that you care about them. 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
16: 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All right, Larry Marino here for Troopathon. Lisa Barrett is Director of Troop Support. She is with us as well. Lisa, you've seen it all. You've seen the smiles on the faces, the tears on the eyes. You've even seen the notes that come back from some of the soldiers in the box with the note that our listeners get to dictate. You know, thinking of you, praying for you, is a way for them to send back a return if they do. And some do. Some are busy, and maybe it's hard for them to get to it, but... You've seen some of these notes come back, and it's really amazing what they say, isn't it?
3: Oh, it's so humbling. I had one service member reach out to me, and they said that they carried that note from their care package inside their helmet for their entire deployment. Can you imagine how important that was to that person to get that? You know, and as we gather here for the 4th of July, and we're enjoying all our fireworks and barbecues and our time with our families, we have thousands of our brave American service members who are standing on the front lines serving for us, and they're in harm's way. And many of these men and women receive absolutely no mail. So getting that mail with that letter from you lets them know that they are remembered. It's really powerful. It has a chance to change their life, and you can't imagine the impact that it has.
16: The other thing I've got to say, and you wouldn't think this would be, but apparently it is that many of those who serve overseas receive nothing at all from home. They really don't have the connections back at home to send them things. And so when this care package comes addressed to them, and you're saying, well, how do they get it if nobody else does? I understand there's a group of chaplains over there that have connected with Troopathon, right? There are buddies who get their other buddy's name in to get them. But when the package arrives, and they're not expecting it, I mean, they just welt up. It's so exciting. It's like Christmas morning. I mean, here we are coming up on 4th of July, but it feels like Christmas morning, doesn't it?
3: It really is true. I mean, we want to make sure that they know that we're there for them, because even if they have family, it is expensive and confusing to put together a care package. There's all kinds of restrictions. There's all kinds of forms that have to be filled out. And it simply doesn't happen a lot of the time. And this could be the only package, the only communication that they receive during their deployment that's physical like this. And so it's more than a care package. It is really like a lifeline from home. It's allowing them to know that they're not forgotten. And, you know, we are part of their family. And when they get these care packages, it lets them know that they're remembered. And all of our troops, either they're, like you said, the chaplain or a commander or their family or themselves, they're asking for support. We don't get a list of names from the military. They are supplying them personally. So we know they're there. We know they're asking us to support them. So we don't want to be the ones that don't support when they're asking us. Please help us.
16: Exactly. We want you to participate in this. We're very proud of what they do. Every donation helps Troopathon send care packages directly to the troops serving far away from home and military families, as you mentioned, who need our support. The packages are a reminder that their service and sacrifice are appreciated by people back at home. We're going to pause, give you the phone number, give you the website, and we're going to encourage you right now to go to the phone or to give online. You know, give what you can. You know, I know it's tough right now. Gasoline's expensive, but if you have some dollars and maybe you've had a good year, even so, and you can step out, that would be great. We're going to pause, be right back. Lisa Barron is with us. It's Troopathon.
13: I got two care packages when I was deployed. God bless them.
14: Care packages always make a difference.
13: They came with messages, and I got both to this day in my C bag.
16: It's the final weekend before 4th of July as we work to help send care packs to our troops overseas through Troopathon.
13: It's incredible. And, you know, you have the opportunity. 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
16: As fireworks light up the sky here at home, thousands of troops will spend July 4th deployed around the world, standing watch. But sadly, without your help, many will receive nothing at all.
13: Tell them that you care about them. 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It's not about the coffees and cookies. It's about saying you care.
16: Our troops are tired, lonely, and weary. 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
13: When they're out there sacrificing everything, putting their lives on the line for us, the least we can do is remember them and honor them.
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16: 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Welcome back. It's Troopathon. Larry Marino here. Lisa Barron, Director of Troop Support, is with us. Lisa, what do you want to tell our listeners? Maybe there's some, you know, just on the sideline thinking that somebody else will do that and take care of it. And yeah, there are people who do step up every year. But Lisa, I understand the way it works is you have this list of people to get to, and there are thousands on the list, and the very next gift goes to the very next person. So if our listeners don't call, there are members of the military who may not receive anything, right?
3: That's exactly correct. And, you know, no one should feel so forgotten, especially our troops who are serving out there on the front lines for us, especially during 4th of July as we celebrate our 250th year of, you know, of being a country and having freedom. And we want to make sure that these troops know that their sacrifice is meaningful, that they're not just out there and forgotten. You know, most of us are sitting at home, even the ones at home. Can you imagine if it was 4th of July and you're by yourself and nobody calls or reaches out or asks you how you're doing? Well, that's how our troops are going to feel if nobody remembers them. It's very important for them to be remembered. It is so good for the morale. It is so good for their spirits and their mission. As you said earlier, this helps impact their mission. It makes it more meaningful. It makes them feel important and makes them know that America has their back, and we're all their, you know, their moms and dads to when it comes to this, and we need to be out there supporting our troops. They need us.
16: Right. And you know, you'll hear us in our messages, the appeal for the care packages. It will say they're tired, lonely, and weary, but really some really are. That they really, it's a real drain to have to keep on working right through the holidays. And yes, we know they have signed on the dotted line to do that, and they are serving their country, but it's still tough. And I know what they're talking about. I mean, not being overseas, but in this particular industry of broadcasting, some of us have to work on 4th of July, and we can't be at the celebration. And it's really tough. You know, back at home, they're, you know, putting the hot dogs on the grill. They've got the potato chips and, you know, people are swimming and it's the barbecue and it's just fun to see the relatives. They sacrifice all that to help protect us back at home. And Lisa, what would be kind of a final thought you want to share with our listeners as far as why they should step up? And by the way, thank you to those of you who are calling right now, because the only way we're going to get there is with help from our listeners right now. Lisa?
3: Oh, yeah. Just remember, don't sit on the sidelines. This is so important. We hear directly from our troops on the ground. They're telling us that receiving these care packages is an ultimate morale booster. And for service members who haven't received mail in months or ever, opening that box from home is just a huge reminder that we're behind them. And it takes you, it takes all of us to stand up and make sure that our troops are not forgotten. And your sacrifice, no matter how big or small, is going to be very meaningful for them. So don't feel like you're not important. You're important, and we need you to help.
16: Lisa, thank you so much. Really appreciate you being on the program today. And everyone listening, help send those care packages to our troops. Thank you, Lisa. Now I want to take some time to thank our donors, some of the callers who have gone to the phones and are saying yes. I want to thank John. John gave $500, and John gets a $75 food certificate for Columbus just for doing that. Thank you, John. Another $500 in from Jaime. Thank you so much for that. Patrick is in at $250. These are just some of our answer listeners who are saying, yeah, I get it. I mean, these brave men and women deserve to be remembered.
1: I got two care packages when I was deployed. God bless them.
21: Care packages always make a difference.
1: They came with messages. I got both to this day in my sea bag.
16: It's the final weekend before 4th of July. As we work to help send care packs to our troops overseas through Troopathon.
1: It's incredible. And, you know, you have the opportunity. If you want to make an impact and you really want to change someone's life, let them know that they're loved.
16: As fireworks light up the sky here at home, thousands of troops will spend July 4th deployed around the world, standing watch. But sadly, without your help, many will receive nothing at all.
1: Tell them that you care about them. Send them that message. Take the time, dictate the message long after everything else is used up. That message, that support, that love, that's what these care packages are really about. It's not about the coffees and cookies. It's about saying you care.
16: Our troops are tired, lonely, and weary. They're far from home. We need you to join us to help send support.
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22: Celebrating America 250. God bless America.
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6: SRN News, I'm Mary Rose. The U.S. has dispatched hundreds of rescue workers to help the Venezuelan government as the injured overwhelmed hospitals and the death toll from the earthquake rose to 920. The Pentagon has sent two ships, transport planes, and helicopters.
24: Nazareth Jimenez is a La Guaira resident with missing family members. She says, "We call on the government and countries around the world to help us. Look, we need machines here. Human strength is not enough. We can't remove those structures without them." Citizens dug through the rubble of their homes and said they have seen few state rescue teams in the areas hit hardest by the devastating 7.2 and 7.5 magnitude quakes Wednesday. Omar Reyes lost family in the quakes. More than 20 of my relatives have died here. And in the Caribbean area, in Tanaguarena, I've been left practically alone in this world. I'm Haya Pinjwani.
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0: to be here today. The number to get me live, I've gone ahead and turned the phone lines on right now. You can call in right now, 888-961-0222. If you have questions about moving retirement accounts into gold and silver or using your cash in the bank to buy gold and silver, ring up that number now, 888-961-0222. I'd love to talk to you live on air. The amazing Wendy is on phones today. She's the best in the business. So when you call in, be nice to her, please. All right, welcome to the show. I'm Kenny Michaels. This is Striking Gold. Boy, do we have a lot to talk about today. I'm going to start with this. Wells Fargo says gold is going to double. Bank of America says gold is going to double. Deutsche Bank says gold to 9,000. This is all by the end of the year. Goldman Sachs, gold to 7,500. Every single one of those companies, their CEO or chief banking officer or whatever you want to call them, the big top head dudes, have a direct line to the White House. And Trump talks to these heads of banks quite often. They know something after talking to the president that we don't know. But they're coming out saying gold's going to double. Deutsche Bank thinks it's going to go more than double. What do they know that we don't know? Who cares? Who cares? We'll never be privy to that conversation anyway. Who cares? What I do know is this. The debt in this country has increased because of the war. So all this talk of Trump repricing gold and silver is picking up steam. Let's go! Let's go! Trump to Fort Knox. Some people say, well, what if there's no gold in Fort Knox? Fort Knox is not the only place America houses gold. Think we're stupid? We have it secured in many other places as well. But here's what I do know. Trump did say in the video that I played for you a couple of weeks ago, he did say 400 tons of gold.
1: But you know, we're getting a little bit shaky. We're getting the yips on this stuff. Like, I want to find out. So we're going to open up the doors. I'm going to see if we have gold there. We want to find out. We're going to open the doors. We're going to inspect Fort Knox. We want to make sure that we actually have 400 tons of gold.
0: 400 tons of gold. So he knows. Listen, guys, he knows. And so with all these predictions for gold and silver, what do Americans love? Americans love a bargain, right? We all love discounts. Who the hell doesn't want to save money? We all love discounts. We all love bargains. And gold is a bargain. Soon, it's not going to be a bargain. Between now and the end of the year, it's no longer going to be a bargain. If you're a bargain shopper, if you're a discount shopper, if you like the coupons, if you like to buy one, get one free, get your retirement account to gold, because it's a bargain right now. Furthermore, gold is soaring. Silver is soaring. Why? Because the war's over. Oil's dropping. Gold is soaring. The only thing that was holding back gold and silver all this time was the war, was oil prices. Now that oil prices are dropping, gold and silver is soaring. And all this talk of repricing gold, everybody's moving fast to gold. I've never seen more people reach out to me to move their retirement account than I have in the last 2 weeks. It's crazy. Trump is talking to Fort Knox, going to Fort Knox, auditing Fort Knox. There's a lot of talk of Trump repricing gold. Man, how exciting. Man, how exciting. All right, the number to get me live here, 888-961-0222. If you're ready to move your retirement account to gold, stop dilly-dallying, stop being dumb, stop being a procrastinator. Why do I say that? Listen to me. I'll tell you why I say that. Because I'm about to read you something This came from Yahoo Finance. Are you ready? The biggest mistake people make in their retirement accounts, ready, is staying in stocks. That's what they said. The biggest mistake people make is staying in stocks. That's what the good-looking Kenny Michaels has been telling you. I say week after week after week, get into gold, move it into gold. Yahoo says the reason it's a big mistake is due to taxes. That's right. Because you pay more in tax if you stay in stock. Because when you take the money out, you're taxed. You pay more to Uncle Sam and you get less money. So they say the biggest mistake people make that are 59 and a half and older is staying in stock. Well, that makes sense. And now Wells Fargo, Bank of America, Deutsche Bank, Goldman Sachs, all saying gold's going to double here shortly. Okay? Now, not only that, listen to this. Gold and silver's a steal right now. Right? If I said you have a chance to steal gold legally, you'd be like, well, how do I get in on this, Mr. Michaels? How can I steal gold legally? Move your retirement account, move your cash right now into gold and silver. You call Golden Crest Metals. Their number is 888-406-6222. Again, 888-406-6222. They're there right now. Call them. Say, hey, I'm listening or watching the good-looking Kenny Michaels. I need to get my retirement account into gold and silver. I need to get my cash into gold and silver. I need to do it. I need to do it now because we're about to see an explosion. Robert Kiyosaki says, get ready to expect a big run on gold and silver. So right now, it's a bargain. Grab it. There are people that call me on a regular basis, and I get this conversation all the time. Pay attention to what I'm about to tell you, and then I'm going to hit the phones. Pay attention to what I'm about to tell you. People call me all the time. Mr. Michaels, I'm getting killed in taxes. I have an IRA. I'm taking money out. I'm getting killed in taxes. And I say, well, the reason being is you're making the mistake Yahoo Finance talked about. You're in stocks. You're in paper. Anytime you're in paper, you get killed in taxes. That's just the way it works in this country. But when you privatize your wealth, meaning get off of their radar, get out of the government's vision, you pay less tax. That makes sense, right? So, when you have a retirement account and you say to me, Mr. Michaels, I'm getting killed in taxes, what can I do? And I say, move to gold. And you don't. Well, you can complain to the guy in the mirror. Period. Because I have no time to deal with people that just reach out for advice. I give you advice and you go another direction. Okay, great.

0: that allows you to take money out in some other form other than the U.S. dollar, and that's gold and silver. 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You will see me, the good-looking stud, the Brad Pitt of precious metals. 888-961-0222 is the number to get me live on air. I'm Kenny Michaels. This is Striking Gold. All right, we're going to go to the phones. We're going to go to line one. We're going to go to Todd in Washington. I believe somewhere near Seattle is my guess. Todd, welcome to the show.
1: Hello.
0: Todd, can you hear me?
1: Yes, I can. Are you able to hear me?
0: Good. I can hear you, sir. Welcome to the show. How can I help you?
1: So I'm just curious to what's the smallest portion of gold I can buy at a time? Seems out to $4,000 an ounce. I don't make $4,000 at a time.
0: Well, so basically the minimum cash investment is $10,000. That's the minimum cash investment. The minimum rollover for a retirement account is $25,000. Now, sometimes if you're close to those numbers, but you're not at those numbers, because you tuned into the good-looking Brad Pitt of precious metals, me, Kenny Michaels, sometimes I can make an exception on that. But typically, those are the normal minimums.
1: Okay.
0: Are you there, Todd?
1: Yep, that answered the question I was after.
0: All right, buddy. Have a great day. Thanks for calling in.
1: Thank you.
0: Bye-bye. All right, the number to get me live, 888-961-0222. I'm Kenny Michaels. This is Striking Gold. 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I listen to him every week. I want to move my IRA. You're going to get a gift from me. Yeah. Usually 10% free silver. How awesome is that? Pure, fine silver, and silver is soaring, baby, and there's a silver shortage, and Trump is going to Fort Knox, and now there's a lot of talk of repricing gold because our debt has gotten worse because of the war. So now there's a lot of talk of Trump repricing precious metals. Please, dear God, let that happen. Please, dear God, because my IRA is in gold, and if my IRA is in gold, I'll be bold, I'll be sold, and that's it, baby. Let's go, let's go.

0: It's exciting times, man, to buy gold and silver. Okay. And the one thing I am going to do right now is we're going to bring on this week's gold miner. So let's go ahead and bring her on this show this week. Mary, welcome to the show. Marianne, welcome to the show.
1: Hello. Thank you, Kenny.
0: How are you this morning?
1: I'm very well.
0: Good, good.
1: Just listening to your show, and it's
0: welcome to the show. Yeah, welcome to the show, and I know that you're this week's gold miner. We have a gold miner every single week, someone who has found my show, decided to jump on the journey. So I'm going to, as hard as this is for me to do, I'm going to shut my mouth, and I'm going to give you the microphone. Tell me your journey. What happened?
1: Okay, well, my husband and I suffered two business setbacks, which left us financially devastated, and we were never able to completely pick up the pieces and recover. And he passed away last year, and he was a wonderful person, but he left me in a pickle financially, and I knew I had to find a way to do something smart with my money. And so I ran across you and on the radio, and from the beginning, I wanted to buy precious metals and do so with you and Golden Crest. But I had to wait until it was financially feasible for me. And the second I felt I was in a pretty good position, I gave Golden Crest and the good-looking Kenny Michaels a call and left a message. And just as promised, you called me right back, and we started the process.
0: Well, see,
1: and
0: so you already,
1: now I
0: have. Yeah, you already have it down right when you said good looking. So that already is a plus. That's already a feather in your cap. Yeah, you know, one of the things I pride myself on is being accessible to people who tune into my show. And I always say, if you go to kennysgoldquiz.com, watch out, because you're going to get a call from, you got it, the good-looking Brad Pitt of Precious Metals. So you went ahead and you purchased gold and silver. How was that process?
1: It was easy peasy. It was just seamless, and I have left the yips and behind and now joined the ranks of the yippies. Yeah. But you know, the thing about the process, the thing about Golden Crest, and in particular you, you know, you're set apart from the rest because you genuinely care about people. You spend the time with a person, and you take your time, and you educate the person. You educated me, and you make yourself available. You don't just make the deal, say, okay, have a nice life, and you dump the person. You follow through, and you follow up, and I needed my handheld through this, and you did that, and I can trust you to steer me in the right direction.
0: Yeah, you know, it's funny that you say that. I get very emotional about this because I'm very passionate about it. And the one thing I do understand, this is not about buying a car stereo. You know, you bought your stereo, ma'am, go to the place, get it installed, have a nice day, see you later. It doesn't work like that. This is people's life savings. These are people's retirement accounts. This is people's money. This is how they plan to secure their future. This isn't a game. This isn't about how much money somebody makes. It's about how much information people can get that help them to make the right choice. So you went out, you made a cash purchase. I suspect the metals have arrived to your door, have they not?
1: They have.
0: And yes. How are they? Beautiful, as usual?
1: They are just stunning.
0: Yeah, I know. It's crazy. It's crazy. All right, and I know you got free silver for tuning in, for going to kennysgoldquiz.com. How much free silver did you get?
1: I've got $3,000 worth of free silver.
0: All right, let's go, let's go, let's go. Well, that's great. Listen, Marianne, I know it's early here. I'm not going to keep you long. You know, there's a lot of people, Marianne, there's a lot of nervousness. You know, 2 weeks ago, I played a video from Trump where he talked about the yips, and you mentioned it, where you said you don't have the yips anymore. You have the yippee.
2: You know, we're getting a little bit shaky. We're getting the yips on this.
0: Yeah, so, you know, you're like, I got the yippee. Everybody that goes to gold and silver gets yippee. But There's a lot of people who don't. There's a lot of people who do not know what to do. They're a little shaky, right? My question is, any advice you would give people who have money in the bank or retirement accounts, any advice?
1: I would say immediately take that cash out and buy precious metals with Golden Crest, and you cannot go wrong with Kenny and Golden Crest.
0: I really appreciate that. Thank you so much, and I'm glad I was able to help you. By the way, for being this week's gold miner, I know you happen to be a vegetarian. Normally I give everybody a case of Omaha steaks coming to their door. I know that does not sound delicious to you. So because you are this week's gold miner, you are getting delivered to your door. You're getting a Harry and David vegetable basket with all fresh vegetables in it. Carrots and squash, and everything's coming to your front door for being this week's guest. So enjoy the veggies.
1: I love it.
0: Good. Enjoy the veggies.
1: I love it. Thank you so much.
0: You're welcome. Have a super day, okay? God bless. Enjoy them. All righty.
1: You as well. God bless.
0: Bye-bye.
1: Bye-bye.
0: All right, the number to get me live, 888-961-0222. I'm Kenny Michaels. This is Striking Gold. Did you hear what she said? Her husband passed away a year ago and left her in a pickle. Now, I love pickles. I love pickles. Especially pickles with a pastrami sandwich on rye. Love pickles. But not financial pickles. The way out of a financial pickle is gold. Why? Well, think about it. It's real money. It's absolutely real money. You cannot name me one other product that is real money. You cannot. I challenge you right now. Call 888-961-0222. That gets you live with me on air right now. Call me here. Name me one other item that's real money. If you call in here and say the U.S. dollar is real money, please, I'll give you my address. Please send me what you're smoking. Because it ain't. And it says on your dollar it's not real money. It says it's a note. That's what it says. Crypto is a stinking toilet joke. And stocks are not real money. Have you ever held the stock in your hand? No. Have you ever gone to a store and bought something with stock? No. Have you ever bartered with stock? No. The only form of real money is physical gold and silver. That's a fact. J.P. Morgan Chase said, gold and silver's money. Everything else in the world's credit. Okay? So why is gold doing so well? And why are all the predictions for gold going crazy? Wells Fargo says it's going to double by the end of the year. Bank of America says it's going to double by the end of the year. Deutsche Bank says it's going to more than double by the end of the year. Goldman Sachs says it's almost going to double by the end of the year. Well, these guys talk to Trump. These guys talk to the White House. What do they know? What are they hearing that we don't know? I don't care. I just know that they're telling me where it's going, and that's why I'm invested in it. And I am passionate about this because I'm sick and tired of people that are of retirement age having to feed Uncle Sam after working 40 years. I'm tired of it. It's time we keep more of the money and they get less. The only way that happens is you go to gold. Okay, call Golden Crest Metals, 888-406-6222. 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You can call me here, 888-961-0222. We have Wendy on phones today. Ring up the phone if you got questions about buying gold and silver. I'm here to help you. We're going to take a quick break. When we come back, I've got something to read to you about your president and about gold. We'll be right back.

0: This is Larry Marino. This is the final weekend before 4th of July, Independence Day. And we still have members of our military we haven't sent care packs to. Will you help out?
1: Some people don't have a lot of family or no family at all. So that one person, you could definitely change, you know, this soldier, this airman, this Marine, this naval man. You could change their whole day, and that may get them through that whole year of that deployment.
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2: 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When that person gets the box, he's going to break it out. 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
0: California lawmakers considering a proposal that could make the state the first to provide taxpayer-funded paid leave for elective abortions. Under Governor Newsom's proposed budget, California teachers could receive up to 14 weeks of paid pregnancy leave. The proposal also includes paid leave for termination of pregnancy. Some lawmakers have raised concerns. The California Senate will decide whether to keep or revise the abortion-related language. Larry Marino in the Answer Newsroom.
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Live, 888-961-0222, or go to kennysgoldquiz.com. Let's go. Let's get your retirement account into gold and silver. Come on. What an exciting time, man. What an exciting time. If you want to save money to Uncle Sam, you want to make money, you want to have comfort, you want to have peace, you want to have security, this is it, man. What a time. Gold and silver is now on a major run. Here we go. All the big banks predicting big numbers. I'm so stinking excited. Trump's on his way to Fort Knox. Trump, they're talking about that Trump may reprice gold and silver. How fabulous would this be? All right. So everybody wants to know about Trump and gold. Trump and gold. Trump and gold. Why is gold doing what it's doing? Well, because you have a president who's a fan. Several weeks ago, I gave a list. I told you Trump was obsessed with gold, and I proved it. I proved it with a list of things. I'm going to read you something that was on USA Today. It says here, the real estate businessman, Donald Trump, turned president, well known for his penchant for gold, has bathed the Oval Office in a sea of gold. Gold-colored appliques on the fireplace, gilded mirrors and ornate Rocco style 18th and 19th century desert stands and flower vases from London and France in all gold sit on the mantel. The walls are chock-a-block with paintings of former presidents in heavily ornate gold frames. Most astute gift givers to Trump have considered his love for the glittering metal. When King Charles, so trying to think of it. Yes, sir, chap. When King Charles came into town, I invited him to be a guest on my show. And he said, oh, chap, I wish I could do it, Mr. Michaels, but I cannot. I have a meeting with the president. And he was going to bring me a bottle of wine. I don't drink. But he gave Trump gold. Him and, what's her name? What's he married to? Kamala. Him and Kamala came into this country, met with the president, and brought him gold. What I just read you is proof that your president is so pro-gold, it's sick. Which is great. Because he's no dummy. And he's doing everything in gold. He owns so much gold. What does he know? And think about this for a minute. I'm going to say something here. It's going to make you wake up. It benefits him personally to explode gold. If he reprices gold at a higher amount, he benefits because he owns a ton of it. So from a selfish standpoint, it would benefit the president to reprice gold himself. And we know Donald Trump loves himself as well, as we all should love ourselves. And when Yahoo Finance comes out and says the biggest mistake people make in retirement accounts at retirement age is staying in stocks. That was Yahoo Finance. The biggest mistake people make is staying in stocks. So you made money in stocks when you were younger. You were working. Your retirement account was in stocks and you kept going up. Great. I'm happy for you. Guess what? It's time to now move to safety so you can keep that money, not be taxed so much on that money. Move to gold. The banks pay nothing. That gold miner we had did a cash transaction and bought physical gold and silver. She pulled the money from her bank, earning 2%. She bought gold and silver 6 weeks ago. She's up 19% on her money in 6 weeks. In 6 weeks, she's up 19%. That's nuts. In 6 weeks, your money in the bank, are you up 19%? I don't think so. Then what do the banks do? The banks pay you interest, which is next to nothing.
send you a tax form at the end of the year on the nothing they paid you. Then you go to your tax man. You file your taxes. You give him that form. And he says, you now have to pay tax on the nothing the bank paid you. So you got nothing. That's a fact. When you're in gold and silver, the gold and silver sit in your home. They're beautiful. They grow. There is no tax form. Nobody knows you have it except you. And it grows and it grows and it grows and its value becomes higher and its value becomes better. You're making money and it's in the privacy of your own home. How sweet is that? 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All right. Here's something I'm going to touch on right now that may be sensitive to a lot of people. When you invest money and you invest it and you hire yourself a financial advisor. Now, who is this person? He works for a company. And he says, what are you looking for? And you say, well, I'm a conservative person, so I'm looking for something that would be conservative. Ladies and gentlemen, if you're in paper, you're not conservative. You're a massive risk taker. Okay? There is nothing this financial guy is going to put you in that's conservative. When stocks drop, they drop, period. Conservative stocks drop. Aggressive stocks drop, boom. Now, when stocks drop, sometimes gold explodes. But there have been times where stocks have dropped 1,100 points, and guess what? Gold only dropped 90. Then 2 days later, stocks dropped 600. Gold only dropped 40. So which one's conservative, the 1,100 or the 90? Which one's conservative, the 600 or the 40? That's the point. When gold has a drop, it's a little bit. That's okay. That's conservative. That's fine. I'm okay with that. But if you own the right products in gold and silver, in your IRA and in your cash, you may not even be affected by the drop. The bottom line is, if you are a conservative human being and you've reached 60 years old or older, and you're conservative, there's a lot of nervousness out there. If you're conservative, you need to be in a conservative investment. That's gold and silver. That's why it's the number one ultimate safe haven in the world and always has been. And by the way, I'm going to go out on a limb and say, always will be, because it's God's money. It's real money. 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
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And at the end of the day, this is why I tell you, call these guys. 888-406-6222. 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Or if you want me to help you, go to kennysgoldquiz.com. Now, some people say, well, in this article I was talking about Yahoo Finance, where they say the biggest mistake people make in their retirement accounts when they're of retirement age is staying in stocks. Here's what they mean by that. You get to a certain point where we know that we have to take money out of our retirement account. That's called an RMD, a required minimum distribution. And now you have to take this RMD every single year. And if you're in stocks, you pay a lot to Uncle Sam on your RMD. Well, that sucks. You've worked 40 years, you build this account. Now you go to take it out because the government says you have to. And now when you have to, they get the bulk of it. Well, that sucks. But if you move to gold and silver, you still take your RMD. But now you can take the RMD and the physical metal itself, not the U.S. dollar. And that helps you. At the end of the day, ladies and gentlemen, moving your retirement account into gold and silver is a tax-free, penalty-free event. If I said to you, hey, you can move to a retirement account backed by physical gold and silver, save money to Uncle Sam, be in low risk, low tax, high growth, and you're 65 years old, and you say to me, oh, I'm going to stay in the stock market. Well, that's okay, but good luck to you and good luck to your heirs. Listen, ladies and gentlemen, that caller we had, Marianne, she said, you know, when she talked to me on the phone, she could hear the passion. I sincerely care. That's why I do this. My gold IRA has worked for me, period. So if it's working for me, I know 100% it's going to work for other people. I'm nobody special. Yes, I'm good looking. Yes, I'm probably better looking than most people. Yes. And yes, I was nominated for Sexiest Man of the Year. I didn't get it. I'm a little pissed off about that, but whatever. The point is, gold doesn't discriminate. If it's working for Kenny Michaels, it's going to work for the next guy. When you hit a certain age, and I hope I make sense when I say this. When you hit a certain age, and I would say that age would be about 59 and up. When you hit a certain age, it's not about how much money can we make. It's I put this money away pre-tax. Now, how do I figure out a way to keep most of it? You go to gold. I get call after call after call every week. Mr. Michaels, I'm getting killed in taxes. Can you help me? I'm not a tax man, guys, but I do know gold and silver works, and it's great. Mr. Michaels, I have money in the bank. My money's not doing anything. Can you help me move to gold? Mr. Michaels, I have an old 401k. I have an old 403b that's sitting. It's doing nothing. Just sits there. Can you help me? Yes, move to gold. There's no other place to go. Your president's a massive fan. Your president is obsessed with gold. Your president's going to Fort Knox. There's talk that your president's going to reprice gold. The most astute givers to Trump give him gold. He decorated the Oval Office in all gold. He said no tariffs on gold. He brought in $100 million worth of gold from Venezuela. He has a solid 22-foot gold statue of himself at his golf course in Doral, Florida. There's a gold logo of him at an international airport.
Shall I keep going, or does that prove to you he's about gold? If Trump reprices gold, he makes a ton of money. So moving a retirement account into physical gold and silver is nothing but smart. Taking cash that you don't need to live on in the bank, don't put it in a CD. What a stupid joke. Well, what's the bank paying you, 3%, maybe 3.5%? At the end of the year, guess what? Surprise! You get a tax form from the bank on that 3.5% you earned. Now you take the tax form to your accountant. Your accountant says, hey, young man, hey, buddy, hey, sweet lady, you have to pay tax on this interest you earned on the CD. The interest was nothing to begin with. Now you're taxing me on the nothing I made. So now I make nothing! 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Now the gold and silver from the money in the bank is shipped to you. Now that gold and silver goes in your safe at home. Now it's shiny, it's beautiful, it's gorgeous. Nobody knows you have it except you and me. That's it. And I'll be quiet about it. Shh, don't tell anybody. Okay, you're going to have gold and silver in your safe at home. Now the gold and silver is growing. Now you're making money. And while it's growing, at the end of the year, guess what? There's no tax form because it's still in your safe. There's no tax form. It's sitting there growing. And if you sell it back to Golden Crest, still no tax form. So you make money, real money. You keep the money. You don't make money in something, get a tax form on it, go to your tax man, then you pay tax on that money you made, so you made nothing. Interest in the bank is a scam. It's a scam. It's a scam. The banks pay little. They make a lot of money holding on to your money. They pay little. Tax you, then you get a tax form on the little, then you pay tax on the little, and now you got nothing of the little that's left. It's nuts. It's cuckoo. If I'm in my 60s, which I am, I'm 64. You think I'm going to tie money up in the bank? What are they going to do for me? Give me 2%? That caller that called in this morning, she's up 19% in 6 weeks. 19%, that's nuts. That's because she's in gold. She's in silver. And guess what? Shh, it's private. Shh, nobody knows about it, including your uncle. Shh, nobody knows. It's private. That's how it should be. Good for her. Her husband passed away a year ago, and she was left in a financial pickle. And as I said before, I love pickles. Listen, Sunday mornings, I go to the farmer's market in Santa Clarita. There's a place called the Crazy Cucumber that's there. And they got pickles, all kinds of pickles, spicy pickles, bread and butter pickles, garlic pickles. They got pickles. They're in a pickle, man. They're in a pickle. But if you're in a financial pickle, or you want to avoid a financial pickle, move to gold. The 9 words every person should fear from the government. This is a quote of Ronald Reagan. He said, the 9 words people should fear are, knock, knock, we're here from the government and we're here to help you. Those are words you should fear. They will put you in a pickle. When you take your required distribution from your retirement account and you're in stocks, you're in a pickle. More and more people are finding they have to work longer. Well, that's because you're in paper. You're in stocks. Get out. Go to physical assets. Go to gold. 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
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I hope I'm making sense to you people, because you know what? When you hear Wells Fargo saying gold's going to double, you hear Bank of America saying gold's going to double, you hear Deutsche Bank calling for gold to 9,000 by the end of the year, you hear Goldman Sachs saying gold to 7,500. These people aren't stupid. It's one thing if one person said it. All these places are saying it. J.P. Morgan, 10,000. What do all these people know? Wells Fargo, Bank of America, Deutsche Bank, Goldman Sachs, J.P. Morgan. What do they all know? You don't think Jamie Dimon, the head of J.P. Morgan, talks to Trump? Guaranteed he talks to Trump. You don't think the head of Wells Fargo and Bank of America and Deutsche Bank and Goldman Sachs don't have a phone line to the White House? Of course, Trump talks to the heads of these organizations. Of course. What do they know? And Trump's a fan of gold. 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Let's go. 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Ladies and gentlemen, I'm Kenny Michaels. This is the show Striking Gold. Right? I'm the Brad Pitt of Precious Metals, the best-looking gold guy you'll ever meet in your life. Thank you for tuning into the show, and God bless. We'll see you next week. Bye-bye.

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4: SRN News, I'm Mary Rose. The latest attacks across the Persian Gulf show the potential for the Iran war to spin out of control.
11: Iran launches new attacks, a drone assault targeting Bahrain and against a ship in the Strait of Hormuz, likely Tehran's response to overnight airstrikes by the U.S. Those were in response to an Iranian drone attack Thursday on a ship trying to get out of the strait. This comes as the two countries are trying to reach a final accord to end the conflict following an interim peace deal. Vice President J.D. Vance on social media Friday night saying Iran should just pick up the phone if there are disagreements about the ceasefire agreement, but violence will be met with violence. I'm Julie Walker.
4: Forecasters are warning that the eastern U.S. will be hotter than the 4th of July in the coming week. Massive heat wave should hit the U.S. this weekend. This is SRN News.
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20: Morning, Doc. Doing great. How are you?
19: I'm living it up. I assume you just did your fantastic pump up.
20: Oh, yeah. Ready to roll today, Doc.
19: Pump on iron. Dr. Grove is a very accomplished athlete and a strength and conditioning coach, as well as a doctor who uses ultrasound guidance to show where the problem is inside your body. The ultrasound is like a camera that looks into the tissue, and he is able to use the ultrasound to guide his needle when he injects, and he uses small needles, when he injects for musculoskeletal issues, things that are orthopedic in nature, things that you don't need a surgery for, and that's something that we're going to talk quite a bit about today. And I think he's one of the best on the planet. I'm pretty good, and I think he's even better. He learned from the top guys on the planet, and the greatest story ever is when he came to work with me a while back. He would follow me from patient to patient, and I would be doing all the injections. And then one day he said, "Okay, doc, get out of the room. I can do it without you." And I love that.
20: No, we talk about it all the time, but man, I'm so blessed. Again, like I had blessed with some athletic ability that allowed me to, you know, play football for a major university, University of Nebraska, which really just opened up my whole world. Allowed me to connect with some of the best brains, the best hands, the best minds in medicine, sports science, strength conditioning, nutrition. And so I always say, stand on the shoulders of giants, doc. You know, I'm just kind of picking up where everyone else left off.
19: Well, you know, the funny thing is you came in, and I thought I was teaching you, and now I watch you inject, and you're teaching me. So, you know, we learn from each other, and I think that's how the medical system works. It's kind of an apprentice system. I want to get into a few things here today. It's going to be an interesting show. Mm-hmm. One is we're going to give out a free copy of our book, Stem Cell and Platelet Therapy, Regenerate, Don't Operate. Give it out for free if you call the show now, and the show phone number, you can write this down, is 866-870-5752. That's 866-870-5752. You'll get a copy of our book, Stem Cell and Platelet Therapy, Regenerate, Don't Operate. And that's really the byline of the show, which is to regenerate or grow back the tissue of injuries or arthritis instead of operating and taking tissue out. Now, we are not against orthopedic surgery. We love it. We used to do it. And we just find that for most of the things that end up in our office, you know, rotator cuff tears of the shoulder, labral tears of the hip, arthritis, meniscal tears in the knee, things of that nature, neck and back pain, we can help heal that. If there's a broken bone, we don't jump in to do that. We send the patient immediately to an orthopedic surgeon to have that repaired. And one thing to know is after a fracture like that, there's often a lot of soft tissue injury around the joint that we can help heal with stem cells or platelets. So there's an awful lot that we can do, and this is a big movement in medicine and orthopedics. A lot of the orthopedic surgeons are starting to do it. And we have the greatest respect for orthopedic surgeons. It's amazing. I'm looking at the book right now on page 47. There's a photo of me injecting a knee with the ultrasound behind it. And you can actually see the needle going right into the joint capsule, which is amazing. We never want to inject blindly where we don't know where the solution is going, on knees and hips and shoulders, or if there's torn tendons or ligaments, things of that nature. So, Dr. Grove, I want to highlight you today here, and I want to know if you're familiar with any of the research on PRP, which is platelet-rich plasma, or stem cells. That's a real concern for people and for doctors. They go, where's the research?
20: Yeah, absolutely. So when you're looking at research for regenerative medicine, it is a different day. I mean, I was talking with a patient this week. I'm thinking about, you know, it really is a blessing to be a little bit younger in this. I mean, doc, you paved the way for so many of these studies, so many of these, you know, foundational research projects that are out there. When you're looking at PRP, looking at stem cells, making sure that you're controlling what you're injecting, using ultrasound, getting good patient numbers. And nowadays when I have patients come in and, you know, they say, well, you know, my doctor, my surgeon said there's no research behind this. This stuff doesn't work. That just tells me that they're out of date. You know, we have studies that come out very frequently, you know, level one randomized controlled trials in humans. The big key, like we talk about every week, is, you know, we got to put these cells on target, being safe with ultrasound, right, using image guidance, and then having the patient appropriately do aftercare instructions. So going out and running a marathon after we inject a knee, not a good idea, right? If we do a shoulder, going to have a big bench press workout, not a good idea. Taking anti-inflammatories, taking oral steroids. These are all reasons reasons that you might not get the best results with regenerative medicine. Another big one, too, is just number of treatments. I think there's an unrealistic expectation with injections that everybody's one and done. Now, certainly that can happen. We can have very quick healing just from one injection. But sometimes people need a couple of rounds of treatment. Most studies say you do a couple of rounds. Reason for that is when you inject, you get a little inflammation. That inflammation will jumpstart that healing process. Now, how much you might need versus somebody else might be different, but nowadays we've got a very, very strong, robust collection of research that's getting better and better. We're getting better and better results with this stuff that's coming out very frequently.
19: I want to jump to our website, which is www.jointrehab.com. If you folks want to take a look at that right now or after the show, that's www.jointrehab.com. And there's a spot on every page to email us. Dr. Grove and I answer the emails every day. And on the menu button that says research, if you look at that and it says our published research, we have studies that we've done. We continue to do research today. And what we do is we use as our research assistants our students, either medical students or students in college that want to do research, and it helps them get into medical school. We've probably guided 20 different students into medical school, and the research helps them get in. So the first one I'm looking at the top of the page is platelet-rich plasma and unresolved chronic wrist pain. The next one is treatment of lower back pain with bone marrow concentrate. The next one is short-term outcomes of treatment of hip osteoarthritis with 4 bone marrow concentrate injections. Another is on knee osteoarthritis with bone marrow. Another one is unresolved shoulder pain with platelet-rich plasma. So if you look at these, you can actually read these studies right there and learn for yourself that we are not just making up, you know, this idiom of regenerative medicine is magical. I mean, for me it is. I can't say that it is for anybody else. But for, I've been doing this work almost 30 years with, you know, starting with, what was called prolotherapy, regenerative prolotherapy, meaning to proliferate new tissue. I see a typo on the website. I got to take a picture of that. Fix it at the end of the, every time I look at the website, I see something new.
20: 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There's so much good information on there in terms of studies, us doing the procedures. 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And like Doc said, shoot us an email. 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
19: 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He's about, I'm 170, he's 235. But he's pure muscle. I'm working on it still. So one of the things we, Dr. Grove sent me an article about $2 billion in unneeded surgery that was done where Medicare had to sue to get their money back because these surgeries were not supposed to be done in the first place. Can you give us more details about that?
20: Yeah, this is a study that I told you I was reading, and I got very upset reading it, but this is no surprise to us. So if you guys want to check this out, it's something called the Lone Hospitals Index, okay? So L-O-W-N, Institute Hospitals Index. This is an organization that looks at, you know, unnecessary procedures and surgeries. So what they did is they look back the last 3 years, looking at some very common spinal surgeries, things like fusions,

0: shore that area up. And what they found was again, pretty upsetting. Look at over 200,000 unnecessary back surgeries on Medicare beneficiaries, which totaled a little over $2 million over a three-year period. And again, a really big number that jumped out at me. Something called failed back surgery syndrome. This is where you have a spinal fusion, and the fusion doesn't actually fuse the vertebra correctly, right? Those are the backbones. And they said it was up to about 40% of those surgeries, which is incredibly high. We're talking about a half of patients not having a good success with that. And then if you look at the major complications from these surgeries, these fusions, they said up to 24%, right? Those are big, big issues here in terms of spine surgeries, which is why we're very hesitant to jump people into surgery. You know, death is definitely, it's one of those complications, right? It's not super common, but again, it happens to people. Things like infections, you can have a clot that ends up becoming a stroke, right? These are really important areas to take into consideration, but these are big, big numbers. They also pointed out just some numbers that we are very aware of, but it was over 3,400 physicians receiving a total of $64 million, right, from device and drug companies for consulting, going to speaking engagements, meals, travel, things like that. So when we're looking at things like spine surgery, you know, these types of studies that point out maybe it's not the best option, maybe a little risky, and they're pretty prevalent, pretty frequent in terms of the numbers out there. So
1: Let me butt in here for a second, Dr. Grove. Why are these surgeries being done when we get the patients after the surgery and we do stem cells or platelets and they heal? What's going on there? What is the message and all of that?
0: Yeah, the big takeaway.
1: Why is the surgery being done in the first place, really?
0: Yeah, big takeaway is we got to make sure that we're aligning what is on an image with what the patient is experiencing, right? We talked about the reality versus the pathology. What is the parent or what is the patient experiencing versus what is the image say? So just because you have something on an image that says that maybe you have a nerve being pinched, but if you don't have the symptoms of a nerve being pinched, we should not be going after that. And the way that we tease that out is you have to put hands on the patient, do a proper physical exam. It's extremely common. We have people who come in who have back surgery that didn't get great results with it, and then we do a physical exam, and the area they're having pain had nothing to do with the area that was operated on.
1: You know, we had a patient come in yesterday. We both saw. She was a very wonderful 78-year-old woman, and I remember looking at her x-ray that looked like an obliterated right hip joint. You remember that patient?
0: Yeah.
1: And then what was the exam like?
0: Yeah, so I remember talking with my medical assistant, and I was asking her, hey, you know, how much range of motion do you think this hip has, right? And the answer is you have no idea until you do the physical exam. So the image did not look good. Again, being honest with you, that's pretty advanced arthritis.
1: No, it looked horrific.
0: Yeah.
1: It looked like there was no joint anymore.
0: Exactly.
1: The bones had fused together.
0: But when we laid her down, did a physical exam, she had fantastic range of motion. So it's another really important point here is that just because the image tells one story does not mean that's what's going on with the patient.
1: Yeah, I mean, we're scratching our head all day long at the the wrong diagnosis that comes in, because sure, she had a diagnosis of arthritis, and yeah, she did have arthritis, but who cares? You know, she had some pain, but that can be helped with stem cells or platelets or a mixture of them. And we both don't get why the medical field in orthopedics has not almost completely shifted to regenerative medicine with platelets and stem cells. Of course, there are things it's not going to work on. We know that, and we stay away from that. And it just makes no sense, because most of our patients heal. Not everybody does, and there's reasons for that. Dr. Grove mentioned some. If you're too active after a treatment, that's not going to let the tissue grow back. If you're taking anti-inflammatory medications like ibuprofen, that blocks the sequestering or gathering of fibroblasts that is to take place after these injections, which are cells that grow back the tissue. So stay away from that. And people on chronic anti-inflammatories, the tissue doesn't grow back. The body's trying to heal it. The inflammation is there for a reason. Inflammation is one of the ways that the body heals. Another one Dr. Grove mentioned is not enough treatment. People come in and we have them sign something saying this is, no guarantees. It may take several treatments. We never know ahead of time. Even if it's an easy looking fix, it may take more than one. And then people come back after one treatment. We have everybody come back after 2 weeks if they can make it, for a consult to see how they're doing. And they go, it didn't work. Well, maybe you didn't work it. You know, these things take time. And then we have a category we call the bad doc syndrome. That's

0: people that don't really know what they're doing that are doing these procedures. They don't really have the experience that we do. We do this all day long. This is what we do. We're probably the busiest. I've been told we are. I don't know for sure. The busiest regenerative medicine clinic on the planet. And then a lot of guys don't use ultrasound to guide the needle. So where does that solution go? Where do those stem cells go? If you're going into the joint, they may be going into the soft tissue instead. We have to be very careful in what we're doing. And I'm going to say it like this. I think Dr. Grove is probably, of all the ultrasound specialists on the planet, the very best I've ever seen, and I've seen the top guys. So this guy is smart. I mean, in my way of thinking, Dr. Grove, don't punch me for it. I think you're a genius.
1: No, it's just experience and you don't know what you don't know, right? So, again, Doc, I know we bonded when I was coming in here to just, you know, decide where I was going to land next. But if you only do one side of medicine and you have no perspective of the other, I think, you know, we think that's a problem. Like we talk about every week, you know, we have been around a lot of orthopedic surgery. We respect the heck out of these guys and girls. The training is so brutal. The hours are tough. The level of complications, it can be a very, very difficult job. It's just when you're going head to head and what are the other options that we have, you know, you want to make sure that you're talking on both sides of those things. So I've just been very, very blessed and fortunate to train with some of the best guys and girls that do surgery and not operative regenerative orthopedic medicine as well. So I just feel very lucky that I can, you know, take that knowledge, take that experience and apply that and get people some help, you know, without using any sort of major invasive surgeries.
0: So I'm going to give out the phone number to the studio to talk to Dr. Grove and myself, Dr. Mark Darrow. The number you can call us at right now is 866-870-5752. If you call, we'll give you a free copy of our book, which is about 200 pages, and there's about 250 studies on regenerative medicine to show that stem cells and PRP, platelet-rich plasma, can actually regenerate new tissue. And I don't like to put surgeons down, so I don't, because I think they're the hardest working people in medicine, and with a lot of issues on their shoulders. It can be dangerous to operate on a body, open it up, and a lot of people don't come out well. So my hat comes off to the surgeons, but at the same time, the surgeries are not things that we like. So it's not the surgeons, it's the surgery. I have to make that very clear because I love the surgeons. I just think that they really ought to stick to the things that surgery is needed for. And unfortunately, many people come in and go, I've been told that I need surgery.
1: Mm-hmm.
0: So that's a big confusing area for the patient. And then we do an exam and we laugh and we go, you don't need surgery at all. This is something that you can just get injected today, right now. You know, even people walk in the door first time and we can do the procedure right then. It's very quick.
1: That's fantastic. Doc, we got a call looks like coming in here.
0: Okay. Why don't you grab that?
1: We've got Bob coming to us from Chatsworth. Bob, how are you? Dr. Thomas Grove, Dr. Mark Darrow, how can we help you?
2: Yeah, I have a torn meniscus in my right knee, and I'm pretty much bone on bone, 65, about 230, mostly muscle, but you know, some fat, and I figure I've probably carried around, you know, 10, 20, 30 pounds over my entire lifetime. That probably caused a lot of the grief that I'm dealing with today. And so my concern, I think I've looked into it a little bit, and I did have arthroscopic surgery on both my knees, you know, 30 years ago due to some injuries. And I think the arthritis is probably the after, you know, you pay the piper 30 years later with arthritis. And what do you recommend for torn radius? Like, I can't bend my knee without extreme pain. I'm trying to stretch. My unique situation is I have Parkinson's. So it deals with, you know, probably the muscles and the joints and the ligaments and the freezing up. And I'm just asking for some advice here. What's the best recommendation? Because I really don't want to have surgery because I've had hyaluronic acid injected probably about 6 or 7 times. Never had a cortisone shot. I don't want cortisone.
1: Smart man.
2: Hyaluronic acid didn't seem to work at all, and that was like my last hope without having surgery.
1: Well, Bob, sorry that you're going through this. This is a very, very typical presentation that we see every single week. I think this is the most common area that we inject, probably knees, I'd say. But when you're looking at knee pain, right, just because you have a torn meniscus, just because you have some arthritis, the pain can be coming from a lot of different areas. So doing a proper hands-on physical exam, scanning with the ultrasound, I can actually show you what your meniscus looks like. I can show you what your arthritis looks like. But let's dive a little deeper into this. Are you able to still walk around? Are you still pretty active? What are you able to do right now?
2: Yeah, I play senior softball. I have a runner. So I can't run because my concern is with the Parkinson's, you know, falling is a big deal when you're over 65. When you have Parkinson's, it's magnified, you know.
0: What is your age, Bob? How old are you?
2: What is it again?
0: How old are you?
2: I'll be 66 next month.
0: Okay. Good.
1: Yeah, and so Bob, if you're running around playing softball, things like that, the idea that you're bone on bone, I'm just not likely to agree with that diagnosis. Typically, true bone on bone, you're going to be very, very limited in your mobility through a weight bearing joint like the knee. So, again, you might have had an image like we just talked about, a case that we had yesterday with some pretty nasty looking arthritis on an image, but just because you have an image that says one thing, and I'm hearing a different story from you in terms of how functional that you are.
0: You know, my feedback for this also, this is Dr. Mark Darabob, is that, like Dr. Grove said, you do not have bone on bone, because bone on bone means that it's like two bricks trying to move against each other. You can't do it, and you're moving. So that's out the door. That diagnosis is false, okay? And then I have meniscal tears. Let me just finish up here, and then we'll get back to you. I have meniscal tears, medial meniscal tears in both of my knees. I have no pain, okay? And I run almost every day with my husky Bella in the park over the ocean. And so I did have pain, but I injected myself with stem cells. I've done both my knees, both my shoulders, both my elbows, my wrist, and I've had other people do my neck, back, all my ribs. And I say this all the time. You know, I was a gymnast who's paying the price now. Hyaluronic acid you had put in, that's probably a useless thing, as you said it is, because you probably already have some fluid in your knee, which we will ferret out once we put the ultrasound on the knee. We can look inside and see if there's fluid anyway. So I don't find that hyaluronic acid is a good thing. We never give it to anybody ever. And, you know, you mentioned, here's the big kicker for me.
2: Sure.
0: You're saying the pain is on the back of your knee. It may have nothing to do with your meniscal tear or with arthritis if you have it, which I know you have to if you had an arthroscopic surgery. And you said the price to pay for an arthroscopic surgery is years later. No. Once you have the surgery, you have arthritis if tissue is taken out. Mm-hmm. That's the whole definition of arthritis, which is the instability of the integrity of the joint. So that's gone right after the surgery. And so, Dr. Grove, why don't you talk about the tendons that attach to the back of the knee, where we're hoping is Bob's issue.
1: Yeah, so when people have any sort of joint pain, we don't always just want to chalk it up that it's the joint as that's the issue. We've got a lot of structures, a lot of anatomical structures that are around these areas. So for the knee, for example, a lot of ligaments, a lot of muscles, right, which become a tendon, which attaches to bone. So we see a lot of hamstring issues. You've got two little hamstring muscles on the inside, two on the outside that cross that knee joint. It's an extremely common finding that we have. But again, I can't really tease that out without doing a, you know, hands-on physical exam. So this is a very common thing that we see, that if you end up having, you know, let's just say you had a knee replacement, that's not going to fix your core issue, right, if it's a external structure. So when we're looking at the body and pain, we have to look at that whole functional unit, right? What's all the anatomy around an area that could be causing pain generation for someone?
0: You could have 20 different things going on, Bob, mm-hmm. and then someone does an x-ray and go, this is the problem. Hang on, Bob. We're going to get to a break here, and then we'll get right back and finish this up with you. So this is Dr. Mark Darrow and Dr. Thomas Grove, Living Pain Free. 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We love you.
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0: Hey, Bob, thanks so much for calling in. We love you for that. And I want you to stick by just for a second more while I reintroduce the second half of the show. So this is Dr. Mark Darrow and Dr. Thomas Grove on Living Pain Free. 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That's www.jointrehab.com. And every page on our website has a spot to email us, and there's a lot of videos on there. And I think it's probably the most amazing website there is on regenerative medicine. I work on it every single day of my life. We continually add new information to it, and it will educate you as to what's going on in the orthopedic realm without having to do a surgery. That's really what the show is about, is how do I not have to have surgery for my orthopedic issues? And Bob, you're a good example. I mean, you had arthroscopic surgery on your knees already, and down the road now that you're 66, Your knees are bothering you quite a bit. You can't bend at least one of your knees very well. Your pain is in the back of your knee, and Dr. Grove already spoke to you about the fact that the arthritis you have and the meniscal tear may have zero to do with what your real diagnosis is. And we won't know what it is until we can put the ultrasound on the area, take a look, and do an examination hands-on. Unfortunately, most of the people that come in with a failed surgery, that means they had a surgery and they came out worse. Most of the time, I ask, did the doctor touch you?
1: Yep.
0: No. There was no examination done. There was an X-ray or an MRI or a CT scan, and they showed me the problem. And then when we touch them, we say, that was not the problem, and that's why your surgery failed, because the doctor should not be doing anything based on an image. We need the image. We like everybody to have an image. And there's been a couple of times I personally have found cancer in the body, so I was grateful that we had that image. It wasn't related to the pain. It was an ancillary thing. That doesn't mean go out and get an MRI of your whole body to look for things. Because in medicine, we have an axiom that says, when you look, you find. The problem is that finding things doesn't mean there's a problem. Then it can get you all bamboozled about what to do.
1: Yeah, so I can talk a little bit about meniscal injuries, Doc. I can send you this article. I like to cite this one. This was January 2023, second edition of Sports Injuries, Prevention, Diagnosis, Treatment, and Rehabilitation. They had a section on there about asymptomatic meniscal tears. We talk about this every week, but we've got good studies where you image people with no pain and you find things that are wrong with them. So for meniscus tears, people have no pain. They found about two-thirds of people actually have these with no pain whatsoever. And we're not big fans of, you know, that exploratory surgery that a lot of people will get talked into. You know, you come in, the pain's not getting better. No one can figure out what's going on. We're not really doing a proper hands-on physical exam. And so what do? Let's just do a surgery where we go in, trim out healthy tissue, and see if you get better. And we know that the outcomes for these surgeries, they're not great. We're not really healing any tissue at all. We're actually creating more arthritis from surgeries like that. And when we have so many people that have these sort of injuries with no symptoms, we don't jump to surgery, right? We'd rather try to do a hands-on physical exam and tease out where that pain's coming from.
0: Yeah, it just amazes me how backwards orthopedic surgery medicine is. And I'm not putting down the surgeons. I say this on every segment of the show. I love the surgeons, and we need them for things that they should be doing surgery on. But in our humble opinion, we could be wrong, it's just our opinion, is that regenerative medicine, platelets and stem cells can do the job on most people for most of these surgeries. And Dr. Grove went over an article that came out. Was it actually a study or just an article that came out about the $2 billion in back surgeries?
1: Just an article. So it's it's an organization. They've got a we can talk more about these later, but one of them is actually unnecessary exploratory like knee surgeries, right? But yeah, they're just trying to figure out, you know, are these surgeries that aren't having great outcomes, are they really necessary? And the numbers don't shock us by any means. This is the patients that we see, but it's just getting more and more well known that some of these lower value surgeries, right, have pretty good risk profile. Aren't getting that much in terms of results, but they can be pretty dangerous to the patient, and they're very, very costly to the healthcare system. $2 billion, man, that's a lot of money.
0: Yeah, and Medicare is suing these surgeons to get their $2 billion back.
1: Good
0: My
1: luck.
0: Goodness.
1: Good
0: yeah,
1: luck.
0: Good luck.
1: Yeah.
0: So, Bob, once again, I want to drive home something that you said so everyone can hear this. You said the pain is in the back of your knee. And there are tendons that attach from the hamstring muscles to the back of the knee. And if that was your problem when you had the surgery, that surgery was done for no reason on your knees. You know, I don't know what happened. I wasn't there. But we find this all the time. You know, you got to use your hands. You have to touch the area, find where the pain is being generated from, and then look inside with an ultrasound to see if your exam coincides with the ultrasound diagnosis. Ultrasound is exact. It's live. It's not a static image like an MRI. MRIs are often overly sensitive. And when I was doing surgery, there were cases where we go in to repair an ACL injury or tear. That's the anterior cruciate ligament in the front of the knee that holds the tibia to the femur, keeps it from sliding. And we go in because the MRI showed an ACL tear. Mm-hmm. What would we see? A complete, perfect ACL. How did that happen? MRIs show things that aren't there. Doesn't mean I don't want to get an MRI. It just makes me suspicious. I think being suspicious is something everybody should be, especially doctors, mm-hmm. to go beyond what you're seeing, what other doctors say about it, and get into what is really going on. I like to be suspicious about everything. You know, look beyond the surface of what is happening. And I don't care what area of life that is. Question. Socrates, you know, the great philosopher, was killed because he questioned. You know, he was irritating the rich people. Well,
1: I mean, it's pretty similar. I literally had a patient this week, Doc, same thing with a rotator cuff tear. The MRI said a massive rotator cuff tear. They go in for the surgery, and they're all geared up to repair that rotator cuff. They get in there. The rotator cuff is completely, perfectly intact. And again, people don't really believe that this is a thing, right? But when you have an image, it doesn't always tell the true story. And when you're trying to go underneath a knife and try to further explore that area, you have to understand there's complications that come with that. Like Doc said, we'd rather do no harm, right? What we're doing, the complication, right, is really just, you know, having some stiffness and soreness. You know, no one's having major complications like, you know, from a big surgery like that. So, you know, putting hands on the body is extremely, extremely important to tease out what's really going on.
0: All right, I'm going to go to some questions now, if you don't mind, Dr. Grove, and I'll give out the phone number for folks to give us a call. We'd love to hear from you. And if you do call us, we're going to give you a free copy of our book, Stem Cell and Platelet Therapy, Regenerate, Don't Operate. It's a couple hundred pages long, very educational, and it's got about 250 scientific studies. And the foreword is by Suzanne Summers, who I've had the pleasure of working on and working on her family. And it's a great thing as far as I'm concerned. Bob, do you have any other questions before we let you go and move on to
2: So the elephant in the room for a lot of people, I believe, with this is the cost. You know, I have Kaiser, if I can mention it, and their standard of care. I mean, they don't think outside the box at all. And this is like out-of-the-box thinking as far as the PRP and the stem cells. So the average cost for a person like me, I mean, with one particular area of concern, what's the cost involved with this? Because I'm now on Medicare. I don't think Medicare covers it, but are there any insurance companies that cover this type of
0: disease? You know, there are. Generally, health insurance doesn't, but there are insurances that do. Medical savings plans do. Sometimes workers' compensation does. If you're in an accident, that will... but it's not something we really can talk about on the radio because it's really complex, and your individual situation will dictate what the answer is. You could call our office right now and get more specific details with our staff, and that's 800-300-9300. You could talk to them about that particular issue.
2: Thanks for all that you do.
0: I have one last thing to say to you. In my humble opinion, Kaiser is a great place to go if you have a cold or if you're dying, and everything in between, I wouldn't use Kaiser personally.
2: Okay, thanks. I appreciate that comment.
0: Yeah,
2: thanks.
0: Nothing against Kaiser, but they don't give stuff out easily. You know, they're very by the book. They're traditional. They're the dinosaur of medicine as far as I'm concerned. And not a place I would want to park my body if something happened. And many of the folks that we take care of have Kaiser, and they don't get done what they need to get done. And that's just the way it is. You know, Kaiser is an HMO type thing. And that the purpose of it is to take in money and not give out service. And there's no disrespect to the doctors there. I mean, they're great docs. They're just that their hands are tied. Mm-hmm. They can't do the stuff they want to do. And a lot of times if I'm doing, let's say, hormone treatment, someone is low in their hormones, testosterone or estrogen, progesterone, whatever it is, men or women, Kaiser won't even do the labs. And the patient will go and ask their doctor to do the labs. They won't even do it. They're not allowed to. And then they come back to the office, and I say, go back. And when there's a lot of people around, start screaming that they're supposed to do what you're paying them to do, and they'll do it. And that's the sorry state of HMOs. Sorry.
2: Okay, take care. Thank you.
0: All right, God bless you, man.
1: Thank you so much, Bob.
0: Bob, it's great talking to you.
1: Yeah, and Doc, you bring up some good points there, too. Just with the traditional system, I mean, even the time frame of getting things done is so incredibly slow. I had a patient that was trying to get a musculoskeletal ultrasound done, and they're like 8 months out from that appointment. Right?
0: How about getting an MRI, just a simple MRI?
1: Yeah, yeah, forget it takes about months. It, right? Yeah. And then if you want to get in with a specialist, it's just it's a very inefficient system. Again, nothing against the guys and girls that are working there. It's just it's a very difficult system to operate in to provide a high quality of patient care. Good luck getting a hold of your doctor. That's another thing, too. I get patients every week like, oh, my gosh, I didn't think you're actually going to pick up your cell phone. I mean, give our cell phones out to patients to make sure we're tying up communication
0: loops. We give out our cards to every single person who comes in the office that has our cell phone on it and our email on it. So we want people to contact us. If we treat anybody, we want to make sure – I mean, we call them the day after, make sure they're fine. We have them come in 2 weeks later, make sure they're fine, everything's progressing properly. And there's some patients we talk to every day.
1: Mm-hmm.
0: I have patients who call me every single day, and I love it. It doesn't bother me. They go, I'm so sorry I'm bothering you. I go, you're not bothering me. You're my social life. I'm not a social guy. So I love my patients, and I love when they call or email me, and I love getting back to them. And a lot of times, I mean, I work late, and I'll call patients at like 10 at night, and they go, are you still working? And I go, yeah, because this is my life. This is what I love. This is not a job. This is something, I mean, I knew I was going to do. My earliest memories are thinking of my little boy, Mark Darrow body, thinking it should be in a white coat. You know, it's just I always wanted to do this work. It's something that there was never any question about. And, you know, to be frank with everybody, I was a very poor student in college. I was working for my dad quite a bit. He was very demanding, God bless him. And I didn't really have time to study the way I should have, so I had poor grades in college. And so I couldn't get into med school then, so I went to law school instead. And I was a lawyer for 15 years. It was a distraction. But every year I would pick up an application for medical school, and I never sent it in until my kids were teenagers, when I knew they'd be fine if I had to leave. And then when I got accepted to medical school, finally, I said to the kids, do you mind if I leave town? And they said, no, you should follow your dream. And I did. And they would come visit. I'd come back and all that. So it turned out great. But this is something that I had to do. I didn't actually start medical school until I was 41 and finish my residency at UCLA when I was 50 years old. I'm 76 today. And I'm still cranking. People say, why don't you retire? Because I love my work. And Dr. Grove is the same. We love our patients. We love this type of work. And we're so happy with it. It's a fun practice. I mean, when patients come in the office, they go, this doesn't seem like a medical office because you guys and the staff are so happy.
1: Mm-hmm.
0: So it's a great thing, and it's a great thing watching people heal. People, when I meet them at a party or something, they go, what do you do for a living? I go, I watch people heal.
1: Yeah.
0: So regenerative medicine, stem cells, and platelets, I think, are very miraculous. It's not going to fix everybody, but it sure is an amazing process. And I'd say most of the people we deal with, if they listen to us, do very, very well. So here is a question on failed neck and back. What does this person say? And this came in through the website. It says, I believe I have fallen into the 40th percentile range of post-fusion. He had two cervical, frontal, and one lumbar 360 fusion surgeries after a disabling accident, which is 9 years ago. I have now crippling pain that is intractable, and he calls it DDCP, debilitating daily chronic pain, all this time. And looking at my initial post-surgery imagery, the hardware on the right side of lumbar fusion is clearly bent or moved out of place, and I believe damaging my muscles in my spine, depleting my potassium. I'm not sure what that has to do with this.
1: Mm.
0: Do you have any feedback on that, Dr. Grove? What's going on?
1: Yeah, when we get emails like this, first of all, just it's very sad to read things like this. When you get patients and you actually see these people and you hear their stories, I mean, there's your really life-changing, life-altering situations for people. When you get talked into, you know, one unnecessary back surgery, and then it becomes another, I got a guy the other day, he had like 7 failed back surgeries, pain's worse than it's ever been. These are sad cases, right? They're on pain medications and they can't sleep, and now the mood's starting to go. Maybe they're putting weight on now. So it's a very slippery slope. Again, when I see cases like this, I get really motivated, really fired up that we want to get the word out, right? Do things like this radio show, talk to people. Hey, listen, if you have a tweaked back, which is incredibly common, I think back pain is like the leading cause of disability in the United States. It's extremely common. Get in with us, making sure we're doing a hands-on physical exam and see if injections might be able to get you out of that hole. Not going through, again, multiple level spinal fusions. It's just, these are risky procedures, lots of complications. And unfortunately, that's just the reality. It's the nature of these big surgeries.
0: Yeah. And to your point, I mean, the main thing here, Dr. Grove, is check it out. These things, these surgeries are what's called elective. It's not the doctor electing, it's the patient. The patient owns their body. You don't go to someone to tell you what to do with your body unless it's an emergency. You know, if you've got a broken bone and you're bleeding, you better get to the ER right away and get surgery. There's no question about it. But if you have an elective issue that, you know, that's generally orthopedic pain, but you're functional and it's not an emergency, it's elective. That means you get to decide what to do. And if you're getting the same answers from different surgeons, go to somebody who's not doing surgery to get their opinion.
1: Mm-hmm.
0: You don't go to a different culture. Find out something different that's going on. Here's another one that says hip effusion, labral tears. Let me read this one. Have a back issue, MRI taken. Saw PM doctor. I don't know what PM means. Primary medical, okay.
1: Yeah, primary. Yeah.
0: Who wanted to inject cortisone. He never even touched me. Woo!
1: Yep, we see
0: Boy,
1: that
0: do
1: a
0: we
1: lot.
0: Hear that? Uh-huh. Do we hear that? What's the problem with doing that with cortisone and not being touching and not touching the person? And what's the chance this guy even had an ultrasound to point the needle where the solution should have gone, even though they shouldn't be using that solution?
1: Yeah, well, let's just start with the positives, okay? Can steroids temporarily cause pain relief? In some cases, yes, all right? That's really the only positive. Here's the negatives that we know. Steroids actually damages tissue. If you put this into a joint, we know it actually damages that cartilage, which is what leads to arthritis, right? So for us, it is not a good idea to use steroids whatsoever. I would not want this be injected into my body. Do they use an ultrasound? Probably not. Again, we see this every single week. You know, you go to your ortho's office, you get a nurse practitioner, maybe physician's assistant, they come in, blindly inject steroids, which just damages more tissue. It's not really identifying where the problem is. Again, it's more of a shotgun approach. The problem is the shotgun's not healing anything, right? We'd rather get in there, be very specific where that pain's coming from, heal up that tissue, and keep you out of the operating room.
0: And, you know, most of the back stuff we see, even if a person has a herniated disc or disc degeneration, you know, degenerative disc disease where the disc is drying out, desiccating, or it's shrinking down, mm-hmm. that doesn't mean a person has pain. Mm-hmm. And the problem is if a doctor, like this primary medical doctor, did the MRI and he saw something there, but it's not the cause of the pain. And most of the back issues we see are what we call an enthesopathy. It's a great term. Good luck spelling it. But enthesopathy is an area where tendons and ligaments or muscle attaches to bone. And it's so common, probably 80% of people throughout their lifetime end up with neck or back pain because of an enthesopathy. And they're so easy to fix. All we do is we inject the area with cells that regrow the tissue and strengthen the connection of those irritable tendons and ligaments and thicken it up. And in my first book, Prolotherapy, Living Pain Free, we actually have photomicrographs before and after of tissue growing and how thick it can get. After biopsy, the tissue actually thickens up. It like doubles in its thickness, and it becomes about 400% stronger. So I know this sounds crazy to the medical world because the medical world is not quite there yet.
1: Mm-hmm.
0: But I've been doing this work close to 30 years, and I've been watching the healings take place the whole time. So, you know, it's something you got to dive into. Look at the website to watch these procedures and read the science. www.jointrehab.com. Read the science. There's 250 studies in there. Doctors don't believe it. You know why? They don't read their own journals. These studies come out of the medical journals and the orthopedic surgery journals. There are people doing the studies, but there aren't people reading it. The actual doctors must not be reading it, or they don't believe it. I don't know what the story is. It doesn't make any sense to me.
1: I was telling you a story. I was just laughing telling you about this. Had an individual come in. They had a tiny labrum tear in the hip, which is not actually the cause of it. They just had a little sprain of the hip joint capsule. Had one treatment with us, had complete pain relief, and then they ended up going through an orthopedic surgery consultation, which they scheduled months prior. Like, well, I'll keep this appointment and see what their opinion was. And as soon as she mentioned, you know, they were considering doing regenerative medicine, she's like, the doctor interrupted me, said, there's no science behind this. None of this stuff works. She's like, well, if you let me finish my sentence, I had a treatment and I'm all better. So these are the kind of things that we see, and it can be very frustrating to navigate the medical system, for sure.
0: And I had one like that, kind of similar. He was, oh, darn it, the show is over. We love you all very much. Thank you, Dr. Grove. Thank you, Suzette, Alex, and the rest of the crew. And if you folks want to get a hold of us, you can call the office, talk to our staff at 800-300-9300. You can email Dr. Grove and I at our website, www.jointrehab.com. 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
16: SRN News, I'm Mary Rose. European tourists are discovering firsthand why America's free market system remains the envy of much of the world.
17: As European visitors travel across the United States for the World Cup, many are noticing what American capitalism has built. From massive Buc-ee's travel centers to grocery store selections and even ranch dressing, visitors are sharing their surprise online. The reactions are fueling a broader debate over how competition, free markets, and innovation continue to drive American abundance, while Europe's centralized regulatory model falls behind. Willie Nelson, Washington.
16: Iran has launched a drone assault on Tehran, which is home to the U.S. Navy's Fifth Fleet. Separately, a ship in the Strait of Hormuz has come under attack. The incidents on Saturday are likely in response to U.S. airstrikes in Iran overnight. This is SRN News.
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5: 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A real estate agent right here in Los Angeles for 25 years, and five of those years I've been right here on the radio talking about what? Real estate in LA. But before I get into anything, I have to make sure I don't get sued. So my DRE number is 0129-8646. This show is for information and entertainment purposes only, not intended to give you legal or business advice. Please consult your qualified professional regarding your particular situation. And anything I say has nothing to do with the radio station, my guests, or Pinnacle State Properties. Thank you for spending the afternoon with us talking real estate, a topic that I love. I've been after my guests for a while, and I love this topic. It has a lot to do with real estate. We're going to get into it. First, tell us who you are and what you guys do for a living.
0: Hi, Gil. Thank you for having us. My name's Charlie. I'm with Private Money Lenders, Inc.
5: And who's this beautiful lady next to you?
0: My wife, Jacqueline.
6: I'm Jacqueline Contreras. Nice to meet you. Thank you for having us, Gil.
5: My pleasure. Private Money Lenders. And we met each other through the radio station. I heard you on the radio. You're doing some commercials. I'm sure some of the people out there have heard the commercial.
6: Yes.
5: Made some calls. Talked to RJ. Talked to some people. And they said these guys are great people.
6: The dynamic duo.
5: Let me tell you guys a little story about Dennis Prager. I don't think I've ever told you this. This is my favorite Dennis Prager story. So Dennis Prager has this cigar night every year, August 10th or 9th, which is my birthday. So I tell all my friends, hey, I'm going to go come to my birthday party. Dennis Prager's going to be there. Okay, I was going to a cigar night. So I go there with my beautiful wife. And we're taking pictures. I know Dennis. I've met him a few times. And he says to me when he meets my wife, he goes, how'd you get so lucky? And I say, I'm going to answer you the way Dennis Prager would answer you. It had nothing to do with luck. Right? And Dennis laughs for 5 minutes. I got five pictures with him. He's laughing the whole time. Okay. So that leads me to this. Charlie, how the hell did you do it? Because she is way out of your league.
0: She is.
5: Well, congratulations. That is a compliment. In there somewhere, there's a compliment. Right?
0: Yeah.
5: So we're going to have some fun. We're going to learn a lot about real estate. And we're talking about private money. But tell me, why should they listen to you? What did you do before this? Because I always say, nobody grows up saying, I want to be a realtor. I want to do whatever. So
0: that is funny. Yeah. Before we did loans, my brother and I owned a couple of restaurants in Hollywood. And as you know, restaurants are tough business. Then I found myself in foreclosure because the restaurants went under. And I had a friend of mine say, well, Charlie, I could help you get a loan, and he did, and I saw what was done, and I've always liked numbers, so I got a knack to this. And
5: so
0: I
5: the
0: said,
5: bank wouldn't give you a loan. You were stuck between a rock and a hard spot, right?
0: Right.
5: And then, Jacqueline, what did you do?
6: I actually was an insurance agent. I worked for Allstate Insurance, and I did that for a couple years. Didn't really do anything for me. I was bored. I wanted to get out. I wanted to help people. I wanted to get out there. I bought my first house in 1999. I saw the real estate. I saw the process. I wanted to get into it, and I loved it. And so that's what I did. I got my real estate license and just got into real estate.
5: And
6: how
5: did you guys meet?
6: So how we met, Charlie, I'll speak. How we met is my assistant and I were looking for an office space. Mm-hmm. He has an office building he owns, and it said office for lease. And so I went in there. I said, if there's anything, you know, available. There was. And from then on, we met. We happened to be in the same business, loan business. I did conventional. He did private money. We happened to know people that we worked with in the past. And
5: it was love at first sight.
6: Love at first sight.
5: For him. It took you a while.
6: Just kidding.
5: Tell me about
6: lunch
5: the deal.
6: And dinners.
5: He was closing the deal.
6: So
5: she became a tenant, right?
0: She became a tenant.
5: Was she a good tenant, Charlie?
0: Excellent tenant.
6: And I only paid the first and the last.
0: But she taught
5: me. Oh, my gosh. Yeah, an excellent tenant that doesn't pay rent.
0: She taught me the real meaning of the first month and the last month. It was the first month I got, and it'll be the last month I ever see.
5: That sounds like a great tenant. So you guys get it. So you've got a real estate background. I always say, tell us about who you are, because what gives you the right to talk to our listeners about this topic? You lived it. right? You've got an insurance background, Jackie. Mm-hmm. You guys are really a good power couple because we're talking about a tough business. Mm-hmm. It's sometimes heartless. It's not always about the money, but in this case, you're saving people's homes or businesses. So tell us a little bit about your company.
7: Well, first of all, I've been doing hard money for 48 years, or equity lending for 48 years. I do know what I'm doing. A client won't waste their time by calling me. I can tell them, actually, in 5 minutes, if it's a deal, that it's a makeable deal. And I don't charge anything up front, and I can tell the client real quick what I can do.
5: There you go. And you were saying you could really pre-qualify somebody in like 5 minutes?
7: 5 minutes. It's all numbers. We know the value of different parts of town. We know that the property is worth this much. You need this much. It's pretty simple. Yeah, it's a doable
5: deal. It's equity-driven. Jackie, tell me about what you do for the Dynamic Duo.
6: What I do is I do the in-house processing for the loan. I start from beginning to end. I basically take all the information for the loan, and we open escrow, open title, get it going, order the appraisal, and from then on, we close the deal within a couple of days.
5: And this is all done in-house.
6: In-house.
5: An escrow company, right?
6: Everything is in. I draw my own loan docs, so we can have loan docs within the same day or the next day. I'm the notary, so I can notarize your documents same day or the next day.
5: Wow. So who calls you? What's your client? Who are we talking to right now?
7: Anyone from a borrower themselves or a professional, like a broker, attorney, probate attorney.
6: Contractors.
7: Anybody needs money. Mm-hmm. Done right away.
5: So if an attorney calls you, say probate attorney, that they're calling you because they know you or they heard about you, but they're referring you to the client. He knows the client needs some money. It's pretty desperate. The bank has already rejected them. I guess the only way to say it, or declined their loan, and they're stuck between a rock and a hard place. And they reach out to you. What's the fastest you guys have ever done a loan?
7: Well, I've done quite a few fast ones, but the one that's always stuck with me was $1 million loan that we got on a Monday and closed it by Friday.
5: I'm in love.
6: If the property has equity and it makes sense, we can get the deal done.
5: And you were saying that. Great, Jacqueline. Thank you for saying that. It's really property-driven, equity-driven, right?
6: We're not FICO-driven.
5: So tell me what else. A traditional lender's looking at what?
6: Paperwork. Bank statements, your FICO scores. We look at the property. If it has equity, if the property makes sense, if the client can afford their payment, we can get the deal done.
5: Mm-hmm. Yeah. So a lot of these professionals are calling you because they've done it before.
6: Right.
5: But we're talking to somebody sitting in their car right now who's been sweating it or just got a property from the family, has to fix it up. So tell me about the end user. Why would they call you?
6: We don't care about the property, the condition of the property. So that's number one. As long as the property has equity, Charlie.
7: And it makes sense.
5: Right. Is there a certain percentage that you guys are looking at? Like it's $1 million and you guys are looking at what?
7: Up to 70%.
5: Up to 70%.
7: Yeah, but I've done higher, but there's a give and take on every deal.
5: Right.
7: Yeah, we know how to structure it.
5: Again, you're not going to risk, you're not going to put your money or your investors, we're going to talk about investing, and we're going to talk about investment opportunities later. But so the person sitting there, they've got 50% equity. That's a no-brainer, right?
7: Correct.
5: Okay, good. For whatever reason, right? It's like you say, the property, the condition of the property. Banks will not lend on homes that don't have a kitchen, for example.
6: Correct.
5: Or don't have flooring. Right?
7: Right?
5: Some FHA loans get a little bit more complicated because there's chip paint or whatever it is.
6: Right.
5: Reach out to you. They inherited a property.
6: Right.
5: Right? They stumbled upon a smoking deal, but they're leveraged. But the deal itself is really sexy. Our favorite word. And they're going to call you and say, hey, you know, I need help. And you're going to be able to review. Is it seriously in 5 minutes?
6: Right.
7: I can, yes. It's all numbers. The deal has to make sense.
6: If borrowers need to list their property and they need help.
5: Yeah, they're calling me.
6: They're calling you, saying, hey,
5: conflict
6: we need to update
5: of interests are disallowed.
7: But if they need to repair it or anything, yeah.
5: Right. Or get it ready for sale.
6: Ready for sale. That's where we come in.
5: And I tell people all the time to call us because I was doing something called flip your own home. Is fix up your home. And don't sell it in its present condition. Right now, I tell people, just don't put a lot of money into it. But there's certain smart things to do in the house, right?
6: Right.
5: And you're talking about, is our loans too small? Is there a small, too small of a loan for it? Where it doesn't make sense?
7: Right. Our minimum loan is $50,000.
5: Okay, good. So that's great. Okay, so I don't want to rush this. How do they get a hold of you? Because I know you guys aren't going to give an office number or a website. Right. How do they get a hold of you?
7: They can call us directly at 818-266-8848. 818-266-8848. We'll answer the phone.
5: Or you can call me, and I will put you in contact with these beautiful people. It really is a tough business, and you feel like you're in a tough situation, whatever it is, reach out to us. We want to make the world a better place than this. The world is a better place with you two in it. Jackie, right. You have something to say?
6: Yes, and if you have properties, if you have a gas station, if you have churches, commercial units, single-family homes, we do all properties.
5: Holy smoke, that's great. And what areas are you guys want to focus on?
7: All of California.
6: All of California.
5: No kidding. Won't go out of state. It'd have to be a really special deal.
7: No, just
5: California.
7: And one thing we didn't mention is that we don't charge anything up front. No appraisal fee. If we do an appraisal, if some reason it doesn't go through, you will not be charged a dime.
5: That's amazing.
7: Yeah.
5: And that's why I

0: cash. So, you know, I'm really excited to have you guys part of my networking group, part of my whole network, a referral source that's very important, because we want to help people wherever they're at. So get, repeat your phone number one more time.
1: Sure. It's 818-266-8848.
0: Great. 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But make sure you tune in every Saturday at 2 p.m. right here on the great AM 870, The Answer. Welcome back to Real Estate Radio LA. I hope you guys enjoyed that and learned a lot. I really loved it. I need to have power partners like that, that I can bring in your home and make the world a better place and save the American dream of home ownership, because it's under attack. I hate when politicians talk about one thing, affordability. Are you talking about lowering the price of my property to make it more affordable? Oh, hell no. If you want to make it more affordable, why don't you lower some taxes, right? Why don't you lower gas prices? Why don't you lower the electric bill? Why don't you lower everything? But don't get into my equity. Okay. So we talk about all things real estate. I've got a commercial that I've been running recently. I want to make sure everybody hears it and knows it's me. When you hear me during the week, run the commercial, Josh. Gil Ascarati, host of Real Estate Radio L every Saturday at 2 o'clock. If you're not unique, you're exactly the same. Well, I'm on the radio. 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Saving the American dream one show at a time, 818-632-8006. So in the commercial, I talk about if you're not unique, you're exactly the same. Ladies and gentlemen, real estate agents are exactly the same. What makes them different? Let me give you those 3 points. One, if you are listening to my voice, that makes me unique. How many realtors are there? A gazillion? And they're not on the radio. It's amazing. We're actually 5 years on the radio in June, and we are still standing. And it came to me one day, and it was amazing, because I've always loved Rush Limbaugh. I always loved Rick Dees in the morning. I always wanted to be on the radio. But what am I going to talk about? All of a sudden, real estate on the radio in LA. And Real Estate Radio LA was born. That's why I love this station, that they believed in me, and we're 5 years old. So if you are listening to my voice, that makes me unique. What's the other one? I will list your house right now. This is not forever. If you are interested in listing your house, I will list your house for 1.5%. This is big. I'm saving you money right now. It's not what you sell for. It's what you keep. Let me help you make some more money. I'm going to sell it faster and for top dollar. Here's another thing that makes me unique. Assumable loans. Nobody knows this. Ladies and gentlemen, when I am talking to you about assumable loans, real estate agents don't know it. Veterans do not know this, that every FHA loan and every VA loan in the country is assumable. That means 20% of all the listings right now are assumable. You can buy the house and take over the loan. You know who else doesn't know this? Your brother-in-law. Don't listen to him. This is a fact that every single FHA loan and VA loan is assumable. Those are the things that I want to get you to call me. Pick up the phone and call me. I'm an active real estate agent. And now we are going to get into examples of the deal of the week.
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0: So again, you can buy the home and take over the seller's interest rate. Ladies and gentlemen, if you don't understand what I'm saying, this is a mathematical changer. That's what makes it affordable. It's cheap money. We are looking for homes that were artificially low, the interest rate during the pandemic. We're talking about 2.5-3%. They're never going to get that way. The only time they get that way is you have to have the bank collapse and the government interferes and lowers the interest rates, artificially lowers the interest rate. Or the Chinese virus comes in and starts killing a bunch of people, and before you know it, 2.5%. So these examples of assumable loans. And ladies and gentlemen, I've got a list that nobody has. I say that humbly. I stumbled upon it. Good buddy of mine told me about this. I was floored. I couldn't sleep. This is amazing. This is a game changer. And I'm going to give you some examples because I got 3,000 from Santa Barbara to San Diego. Homes that are listed right now. The real estate agent doesn't know it. The seller doesn't know it. But you know who knows it? You and me. So here's an example in Rancho Santa Margarita to give you the idea. When people call me up, do you have anything in Orange County? Yeah. How about San Bernardino County? Yeah. How about Ventura County? When they start the sentence, I already finished. Yes, I've got it. From Santa Barbara to San Diego, Rancho Santa Margarita, 3-bedroom, 2.5-bath, 1,500 square feet. They're asking $1,000,001. 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If you don't have it, call Charlie and Jacqueline. If you don't have it, sell something, borrow it, because the interest rate is, drum roll please, 2.7% on $700,000. Ladies and gentlemen, I can tell you the payment, $3,095.62 for the next 25 years. Why do I know the payment? 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They're asking $675,000. You're going to assume an FHA loan for $400,000. 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So I'll repeat that. $675,000. You're going to assume a $400,000. 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This is not a low money down or a no money down program. This is for people who understand money and have equity. And you can take over this beautiful home in Temecula with an interest rate of, drum roll please, 2.8%. Hello. Your payment is $1,823.48 for the next 25 years. You're not starting over at 30 years. Just the fact that I'm saving you 5 years is hundreds of thousands of dollars that I'm saving you. Okay, what else do we got? Baldwin Park, I'm going to just throw it out there. You need $200,000. 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I'm not going to get in a whole lot of detail. 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Now, that's why I get worked up. I get worked up because I love what I'm doing. This is affordable. This is affordability. This is getting, looking behind the simple part of just putting something on the market in the MLS and hope some people come and negotiate a straight sale. This is a lot harder to do, and it costs you nothing. Sellers, please call me. And I've got another one in Saugus for $1,075,000. You take over a loan for $760,000. You got to bring in about $315,000 for the next 25 years. And a drum roll, please. Interest rate of 2.65%, and your payment is less than $3,500. And this is a winner, winner chicken dinner. Four bedroom, three bath, 2,900 square feet, built in 2003. This is a beauty, and that's really my favorite. So again, if you want to hear your home advertised on the radio, I've got a 5-unit complex. Thank you, Lynn in Santa Monica. For $2.5 million with 4 units that are unoccupied. If you don't have the money, again, call Charlie and Jacqueline, because this is a hard money deal, but with big money upside. I also have a great house in Winnetka, 4-bedroom, 3-bath. It is not an assumable loan. This is a client of mine, and we're going on the market this weekend for $900,000. And I also have something at the Met in Woodland Hills, a call from the radio, and we're talking about $600,000. You got to bring in $300,000, but your interest rate is, drum roll, please, one last time. This one is a client of mine, and it is assumable at 3%. And your payment is $2,200. That's in Woodland Hills. Again, we've got them all over. I get worked up. I love this station. I love this country. I'm a patriot from Colombia, and we are saving the American dream. And I say this with full open heart, saving the American dream one show at a time. We've got to go. Do we got to go?
1: We got to go.
0: Can we still say God bless you in this country?
1: We sure can.
0: You're darn right you can. I'm going to say it loud. I'm going to say it proud. May the Lord Almighty bless you, bless your home, bless your family, bless our military now more than ever, bless the best country in the world, and may your home be full of love, peace, joy, and a whole lot of equity. Looking forward to hearing from you right now.
2: Woohoo! And I'm proud to be an American, where at least I know I'm free.
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1: This is Larry Marino. 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
1: California is launching a new tool to track job losses caused by artificial intelligence. It's the first state in the U.S. to monitor the issue. The dashboard created with the University of California will be updated monthly and focus on industries most affected by automation. So far, there aren't any mainly AI-related job losses in the state, but there are warning signs. 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Larry Marino in the Answer Newsroom.
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9: Hello, welcome to a very special edition of Sponsor Spotlight. 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
10: It's great to talk to you.
9: Dr. Shulian is a board-certified neurologist subspecializing in neuromuscular disorders. Can you believe I was able to actually say that? Meaning he specializes in treating people who have weakness or pain in their feet, hands, and legs caused by neuropathy. And with full disclosure, I too am a patient of Dr. Shulian. As you recall, Doctor, I saw you for pain and tingling in my feet, and you were a tremendous help in helping me to alleviate my pain.
10: It was a pleasure to see you, and I'm happy that you're doing well. We saw you a while ago, but thank God you have improved, and I'm glad to hear the good news.
9: It was many, many years ago that I came to you because I felt like my feet were numb, like I was walking on pads, and you did some testing and you were able to determine indeed that I did have neuropathy, and you gave me not only an excellent and accurate diagnosis, but you gave me a treatment procedure that alleviated my issue that helped to stop the progression of my neuropathy. Let's break this down. Just what is neuropathy?
10: So neuropathy, what it really means is that it's a disease of the nerves. And what happens is usually there's something in the body that is harming or injuring the nerves, and the nerves tend to degenerate. There are about 100 different causes of neuropathy. Could be many different categories. It could be things like vitamin deficiencies. It could be autoimmune disorders. Could be sometimes things like cancer in the body that are affecting the nerves. Something in the body that is injuring and harming the nerves, and it tends to be a progressive disease that worsens over time. Mostly because there's an underlying disorder that is causing the injury to the nerves. And as that problem progresses, then the nerves tend to get weaker and get damaged and get worse over time.
9: What are some of the symptoms that our listeners should be aware of?
10: The symptoms come from what kind of neuropathy the patient has, meaning that in general, there are three different types of nerves in the body. And depending on which category or which type is injured, then you get the different symptoms. For example, there are nerves in the body that are in charge of sensing things. Like the body needs to know where the legs are or if there's something touching the skin that's harmful to it. There are sensory nerves that relay that message to the brain. If those nerves are injured, if they're partially injured, then it could lead to pain, burning, and tingling. And it could be from mild pain, or it could become very intense pain where even the strongest pain medications don't tend to help. Then there is another type of nerves called the motor nerves. These are nerves that are attached to the muscles, and they're in charge of moving the muscles and contracting the muscles. If these nerves are affected, then the patient develops weakness. And depending on which part of the body is affected, meaning is it the feet or the legs or the thighs or the hands, then that part of the body could become weak. And this could manifest in different ways. It could cause the people to have weakness in their feet, which could lead to a foot drop. And when the patient walks, they have weakness in their feet, so the feet catches on the floor and they tend to fall. If it becomes thigh weakness, then the knees tend to buckle. These types of patients, when they're walking, all of a sudden the knee gives out and they could fall on the floor. It could be a very sudden fall. Or they could have difficulty going up the stairs. And if it spreads to the hand, then the patient could have weakness in their grip strength, opening things, or if it's in the shoulders, it could be weakness in like shampooing their hair or lifting something above their head. There's a third type of nerve that is less commonly involved, which is the autonomic nerves. This is more involving the digestive system and the heart and the blood pressure. So if this system gets affected, then the patients could get low blood pressure, they could get dizzy, they could pass out, they could have constipation or difficulty urinating. So it will be if the autonomic nerves are affected.
9: That's quite a few. We're talking with Dr. Shuley in the Nerve MD, and our topic is neuropathy. Dr. Shuley, you have a vast medical background and 2 decades of experience. How does this enable you to help your patients with neuropathy and to get rid of their pain, especially when so many other health specialists have failed?
10: So just like any subspecialty, we specialize in disease of the nerves. And the advantage you have is several folds. One is that we have special training in diagnosing and treating nerve problems. So that already helps the patient because we know how to do more detailed testing and how to provide better treatments just because of the training. In addition, as the years have gone by, I see a much larger number of patients who have neuropathy. So when I see these patients, you see patterns of symptoms, the response to treatment. Based on my own experience and seeing the large number of patients, it helps me to diagnose the problem better. Having treated a large number of patients, I could have a better judgment in which treatment might work better for this patient and what the expected response is. That helps a lot. In addition, being a specialist in neuromuscular disorders, I tend to focus on research that comes out in the neuromuscular field. So I get a lot more information that way. And I could try to stay up on the latest research that's being done and then be able to apply it in my clinic, especially since I have a large number of patients that I could apply the new research in. So that also helps a lot.
9: Yeah, I think it must be very gratifying for you to help people get rid of their pain and weakness.
10: It's a very rewarding field. When I was doing my rotations in neurology and I rotated through a neuromuscular clinic, it was very impressive to see how much difference you could make in people's lives. For example, with neuropathy, you could have very severe pain where the most strongest narcotics or other pain medications don't tend to calm down the pain. But once you get rid of the neuropathy or help the nerves regenerate, and the nerves become healthy again, and then the pain becomes much less, and the patients are much more comfortable. So it's very rewarding to see that. And then sometimes the neuropathy could cause significant weakness. People could be using a walker to walk because their legs are weak, or they could be even in a wheelchair. They have lost capability to use their hands. And they might need a nurse to help them. And when the nerves regenerate, they could regain a lot of these functions back. And you could see a person who was using a walker has now gotten rid of the walker, or they were in a wheelchair and they're able to walk after treatment. So it's very gratifying, and it's a very beautiful field to be in.
9: So, folks, if you have neuropathy, a tingling and a numbing in your feet or hands that eventually causes pain and a burning sensation, do what so many of our listeners have done, what I have done. Call Dr. Shulian, the Nerve MD, at 877-88-NERVE for an exam. Again, that's 877-88-NERVE, N-E-R-V-E. Or log on to nervemd.org. PPO and Medicare are accepted. Dr. Shulian, what are some of the misconceptions or misunderstandings that people have about neuropathy?
10: So one of the biggest misconceptions or myths is that there's no treatment to neuropathy. Mm-hmm. And that usually comes from another misconception, is that nerves don't regenerate. Mm. These could be partial truths, meaning that the nerves in the brain and in the spinal cord don't tend to regenerate. That tends to be true. Mm-hmm. But with neuropathy, it's not nerves that are in the brain or in the spinal cord that are being affected. It's more the nerves that are in the legs and in the arms that are affected. And those nerves do have the ability to regenerate. What we mean by regenerate is that the cell hasn't died, and the nerve is injured. Once you remove the offending agent, then the nerve tends to regenerate itself. So it's not in the nerve that's duplicating. It's just that the nerve that was injured now is able to regrow again and resume its function. And a lot of times, many of these nerves are still alive. It's just that they've been injured. And once you reverse the underlying process, they do tend to regenerate. One of the prime examples of this, the vitamin deficiencies. If you have a patient who is deficient in vitamin, it could cause neuropathy, and you replace the vitamin and the nerves regenerate and the patients do well. Another misconception is that neuropathy is a single disorder and that you could have a cure-all treatment for it. Hmm. Unfortunately, it is not one disease. It's caused by about 100 different causes, and each of those causes have their own treatment or could have their own treatment. Mm-hmm. So you cannot have a single treatment that treats everybody and gives you good results. So that's another misconception that we see frequently.
9: What would happen to someone with neuropathy who does not get proper treatment?
10: So there are several problems with that. When there is a neuropathy going on, it means that there is something causing the problem. It's not just the nerves are just dying without any reason. So the workup needs to be done to see what the cause is, because a lot of times it's important to know what the underlying cause is. For example, if someone has diabetes, you want to find out. If someone has a vitamin deficiency, it's important to know. Or a lot of the causes need to be addressed, not only because of the neuropathy, but because they could harm the patient in different ways. And then as far as the progression of the disease goes, the earlier you catch it, it tends to be more beneficial, meaning that if the nerve is not severely injured, it tends to regenerate easier. If there's been more injury, then it could take longer for the nerve to regenerate, and the regeneration of the nerve could be incomplete. Mm-hmm. So it could be beneficial to catch it earlier on and provide the treatment earlier so that then we get optimal results.
9: We're talking with Dr. Shulian, the Nerve MD, and our topic is neuropathy. You hear his ads on the air, and he has been an advertiser here on the station for many, many years. Doctor, we see and hear ads that promise to get rid of pain, neuropathy pain, with a pill or a liquid or some kind of a miracle treatment. What should our listeners be aware of when it comes to these advertised promises?
10: You know, there are a lot of different modalities that are being offered, so it's hard to make a general statement. But without doing a workup and finding out what the underlying cause is, it's very hard to provide a treatment that would be effective or have a high rate of success. As we said, because it's not a single disease and there are different causes, you really want to find out what the underlying cause is and then provide a treatment for that. And once you treat that, then the nerves could regenerate. The problem with having a cure-all meaning that we're going to provide a medication or a therapy that directly makes the nerve regrow. Doesn't tend to work because the primary problem is not the nerve itself. There's something else causing the problem. So unfortunately, we cannot find that cure-all treatment.
9: So if you have neuropathy, folks, I'm talking about a tingling and numbing in your feet or hands that eventually causes pain and a burning sensation, do what I and so many others of our listeners have done. 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Dr. Shulian, is it painful or uncomfortable when you help your patients get rid of their pain due to neuropathy, when you treat them?
10: Generally, no, because most often we're dealing with the medications and we're not generally doing surgery or anything like that. And the medications could be pill form, which is easy to take, or sometimes there are certain problems which we need to do infusions, which would be an IV medication. So you may put a little IV and then the medication just flows in. So in general, it's really a very easy thing to do and not painful or harmful to the patients.
9: How quickly will people feel relief from the pain and weakness?
10: That really depends on how aggressive the underlying problem is that's causing the neuropathy and how severely the nerves are damaged, meaning that damage is not so severe and has only started, it's only affecting what's called the myelin of the nerve, meaning that there are two parts to the nerve. There is the myelin of the nerve, which is the protective layer or the insulation of the nerve. And then you have the nerve itself. The insulation part, or the myelin, tends to regenerate very fast. The nerve itself tends to regenerate very slowly. So if the myelin is affected, then insulation, within a couple of weeks, the patients could get resolved. If it's the nerve itself, it could take longer. The length of time depends on how far the nerve has to regrow. Meaning if the we're trying to regenerate the nerve from this, the spine down to the thigh, that could take several months. If it wants to go all the way down to the foot, it could take a year or more. So based on the combination of which part of the nerve is damaged and the distance the nerve has to regrow, then we see different results on how fast people get relief and how a complete recovery could be.
9: You know, what encourages me is hearing that there actually is a treatment that does address it and can help. We're talking with Dr. Shulian, the Nerve MD, and our topic is neuropathy. Is getting neuropathy simply a matter of a body getting older, resulting in people developing pain in their hands and feet?
10: And neuropathy could occur at any age. As people get older, it becomes more common, and that's because as you get older, you get different diseases that cause neuropathy, meaning that the diabetes could occur in kids, it could occur in adults. Diabetes causes neuropathy, but it's much less common in kids than adults. So you will see an increase in the number of cases of neuropathy from diabetes as people get older because diabetes increases. So you could really see it in any age, but as you get older, diseases of neuropathy increases, then you see it more in older people.
9: In addition to diabetes, what other issues might cause neuropathic pain for people? And maybe what can they do to prevent this from happening?
10: So when we say neuropathic pain, it generally means that something is bothering the nerve. Once we say neuropathy, it means it's a general disease of the nerves, as we said at the beginning. And usually there's something in the blood that's circulating around, and it affects the whole body and all the nerves in the body. But there are other mimickers that we could commonly see in the office that is not neuropathy. And the reason we don't categorize it as neuropathy is because it's not something usually in the blood that's doing it. It's more of a structural thing. Some of the prime examples of this might be carpal tunnel. So if you have a local compression of the nerve, it'll damage the nerve and cause weakness, tingling, numbness, burning, which also occur in neuropathy, but it's not because of something in the blood. It's something local. In carpal tunnel, as the nerve passes through the wrist, there's a compression of the nerve, and you could get neuropathic pain in the fingers. Another problem that we commonly see in the office that's confused with neuropathy could be some people have spinal problems. If there's sciatica or back pain and the disc in the low back are pushing on the nerves, then it could injure the nerve and cause burning, tingling, and weakness in the legs. But it's not neuropathy, and it's more of a structural problem. And the treatment plan is completely very different in neuropathy. As far as preventing this, the other causes from happening, It just really depends on the cause. For example, for carpal tunnel, posture and wrist position is very important. For example, people who type a lot or on the computer, it's important to have an ergonomic keyboard. For people who have low back pain, it's usually exercise. If your patient is in shape and the core muscles are strong, then it prevents people from having low back pain and sciatica and those problems.
9: Mm-hmm. We're talking with Dr. Shuley, and he is the Nerve MD, and we're talking about neuropathy. I think I know the answer to this, but I want to hear it from the expert. What should someone do who has neuropathy?
10: So they should really see a specialist, preferable for to see a neuromuscular specialist and to get a full workup to see why the patient has neuropathy. For example, as we said, if they have diabetes or maybe there is an underlying vitamin deficiency, or sometimes there could be a manifestation of cancer. That doesn't happen too often, but it could be one of the signs. And when you do the workup, you look for all these things. You want to know what's causing the neuropathy. And sometimes maybe it's not neuropathy. So when you do the workup, you'll find out if the patient has neuropathy or not. So it's really important to see someone who specializes in the field and do a proper workup and come up with a proper treatment plan so you could get maximum benefit.
9: So, folks, if you have neuropathy, and I'm talking about a tingling and numbing in your feet or hands that eventually causes pain and a burning sensation, do what so many of our listeners have done, what I have done. Call Dr. Shulian, the Nerve MD, at 877-88-NERVE and get an exam. 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Or log on to nervemd.org. PPO and Medicare are accepted. Now, Dr. Shulian, for our listeners, if you would, lead us through the exam that you give to others and that you gave to me. And this, I think, will give our listeners an idea of how thorough you are and how you can relieve someone of the pain they have due to neuropathy. Maybe walk us through that exam for a moment.
10: So when a patient comes in, the first thing we have to do is determine when they have neuropathy symptoms, is it really neuropathy or not, which really guides the workup after that. So the first thing we have to do is gather information about what kind of symptoms the patient has. And this becomes a very, it could become very detailed. Like you have to know the timing of the pain and how intense it is and which part of the body is affected. If it's weakness, you want to see which muscles are affected and how is it affecting the patient. And based on the distribution of the symptoms and the timing of it, it becomes a very big help to determine if this patient truly has neuropathy or not. And then once we have the history and the symptoms, then we do a neurological exam. And on the exam, you could also get a very good idea if this is the neuropathy or not. For example, in the physical examination, what we do is we test the reflexes. Like the most common one people see is when you tap on the knees and the leg jumps. So if a patient comes in and they're having weakness and they're having loss of balance and you tap on the knees don't jump, then it could be possibly neuropathy. Mm-hmm. Sometimes you tap on the knee and the knee jumps too much. Then you're more looking at something in the brain or the spinal cord. That's thinking maybe the patient has MS or something like that. Mm-hmm. So the exam will really clues us in. Does this patient have neuropathy or not? And sometimes just by the exam history, we could exclude the neuropathy and then maybe do an MRI or do something else. And then the workup becomes very different. If we decide the patient has a neuropathy, then the next two steps are we need to do blood work and to determine what might be causing the neuropathy. Like we test vitamin levels, we test antibodies, we test proteins, and there are a group of lab tests and blood work we send to check that out. And then we also do a nerve conduction study. In the nerve conduction study, what we do is that we stimulate the nerves, and an electrical signal is passed through the nerve. And you could see if the nerve is injured. We could see the pattern of injury, and you test the different nerves. And you could see which parts of the body are affected. And then you could figure out if is it the covering of the nerve that's affected? Is it the nerve itself that's affected? And when you put that all together, you could find out is this neuropathy? Maybe it's sciatica, maybe it's carpal tunnel. And it'll give you a very good clue on what's causing it. And then at that point, you could design a treatment plan that addresses that problem. And it could relieve the symptoms and regenerate the nerves.
9: So, folks, as I've already said, if you have neuropathy, if you have the symptoms of neuropathy, and I'm talking about a tingling and numbing in your feet or hands that can eventually cause pain and a burning sensation, do what I have done and so many of our listeners have done. Call Dr. Shulian, the Nerve MD, at 877-88-NERVE and get an exam. 877-88-NERVE, N-E-R-V-E, or log on to nervemd.org. PPO and Medicare are accepted. Dr. Shulian, this has been, I think, a very instructive time with you. You have given us a great understanding of what neuropathy is. I want to give you a moment here at the end of our time together just to talk directly to our listeners and any of them who are experiencing some of the symptoms that we have mentioned, give you a moment to invite them to call your office and to schedule an exam.
10: It's very important to be seen when there are neuropathy symptoms for two reasons. One is that you really want to figure out what's causing the neuropathy, and it could save a patient from having further problems down the road and more significant effects from the underlying problem. And the second is that a lot of times patients have severe symptoms, and because they've been told there's no treatment and there is nothing you could do, they just suffer with the symptoms for years. Mm-hmm. They don't need to do that. A lot of times patients could be treatable, and the results could be significant, and the patients could do very well.
9: I know that I have personally, through my association with you, heard stories where people had gotten to the point in their neuropathy that they literally could not walk anymore. And after treatment with you, they were back out walking, enjoying their neighborhood and walking a couple of miles a day eventually. So you really do help a lot of people. And again, I want to come back to a question I asked earlier to finish out our time together. That must give you a great deal of satisfaction.
10: It's really, you know, I've been doing this for a long time now, and it's a very rewarding field when you see someone who was, you know, completely off balance. Maybe they were falling multiple times a week. They needed a nurse to help them in the house because they have lost the function, or they were in intense pain and nothing is working, and you're able to help somewhat with that, and the patients improve and become more independent, and their pain level decreases, and they're able to sleep through the night because now the pain is controlled rather than waking up multiple times a night, and it's a wonderful field.
9: Dr. Shulian, thank you so much. It has been, as always, a great pleasure speaking with you. Folks, as I've already said, if you have neuropathy, if you have the symptoms of neuropathy, and I'm talking about a tingling and numbing in your feet or hands that can eventually cause pain and a burning sensation, do what I have done and so many of our listeners have done. Call Dr. Shulian, the Nerve MD, at 877-88-NERVE and get an exam. 877-88-NERVE, N-E-R-V-E, or log on to nervemd.org. And folks, this has been a special edition of Sponsor Spotlight with Dr. Shulian, the Nerve MD. I'm Dave Dino, wishing you better health.
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14: News. I'm Mary Rose. The U.S. has responded to a drone attack in the Strait of Hormuz as Iran violates the ceasefire.
15: U.S. Central Command says the targets were missile and drone locations and coastal radar sites in Iran. President Trump blamed Iran for a drone strike on a ship in the Strait of Hormuz, saying it violated the ceasefire. Before the strikes, the president was asked if Iran would face consequences.
16: We didn't miss it. Nobody saw it coming. And it hit his ship and did some damage. Can't do that stuff.
15: Arsenio Dominguez with the International Maritime Organization says ships have been in contact with Iran about using the strait, but in this case,
17: what I can confirm to you is that it was not contacting the authorities in Oman in order to transit following the evacuation framework.
15: Ed Donahue, Washington.
14: Forecasters are warning that the eastern U.S. will be hotter than the 4th of July this week. This is SRN News.
18: This is Larry Marino. This is the final weekend before 4th of July, Independence Day. And we still have members of our military we haven't sent care packs to. Will you help out?
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2: 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This is your host, Alex Sipkarian. Thank you for making us part of your weekend. As usual, we're going to talk about what matters to your money, to your pockets, what's happening in the economy, and how can we connect the noise, the headlines, and make sense of all of this. Now, the number to get us here is 855-510-GOLD. That's 855-510-4653. 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Now, instead of starting with a weekly update in terms of the economic numbers, I want to do something different this week, and I want to start off with a question. What if the man who ran the most powerful bank on earth for nearly 20 years once warned us in writing that the very system he'd come to lead was built to quietly take your wealth? That man was Alan Greenspan. He recently celebrated his centennial birthday, and he passed away this week. But back in 1966, long before he was the Fed chairman, Greenspan wrote an essay titled Gold and Economic Freedom. And in it, he made one of the clearest cases for gold you will ever hear. He wrote, and I'm going to quote directly. He said, "Deficit spending is simply a scheme for the confiscation of wealth." Let me repeat that again. Deficit spending is simply a scheme for the confiscation of wealth. Folks, for the past few years, our government has been creating this deficit spending. What is deficit spending? It simply means that we spend more than whatever we bring in, and the gap, the negative number, we just borrow out of thin air. See, I want you to sit with that for a second. It's not the debt, it's not the deficit spending that I'm concerned about, but the word confiscation. See, Greenspan did not say borrowing, did not say stimulus. He used the word confiscation on purpose. I always talk about how inflation is this hidden tax. But back in 1966, Greenspan took it a step further and labeled it as confiscation. His point was very simple. When a government spends far more than it collects, it doesn't pay the bill with a magic pill. It pays it by printing. It simply does it by expanding the money supply. And every new dollar created makes the dollar already in our pocket, in our savings, in our retirement, in our bank, worth a little less. Boy, he was right when he said inflation was a hidden tax. But Greenspan also explained where gold fits. He said gold stands in the way of this insidious process. Why? Because gold cannot be printed. A central bank or a government can't conjure or create it out of thin air 2 a.m. in the morning. It stands, in his words, as a protector of property rights. See, wealth that sits outside of the system that is not prone to be diluted quietly by any government or central banker is simply wealth. Now, the funny thing is, years later, when he was sitting as the Federal Reserve chairman, like the new chairman that President Trump appointed, Kevin Warsh, Alan Greenspan was the guy under four different presidents, okay? And he was asked under oath whether he still stood by the 1966 essay that he wrote. It was widely reported, he said, that he had recently reread it and wouldn't change a word. And he never took it back. You're probably thinking, Alex, what am I going to do with this historical information? What does this matter? Well, here's what matter. What Greenspan was really describing is one of the oldest ideas in finance, what we call in our five golden P's. We talk about preservation, protection, privacy, profit potential, and proper diversification. See, gold has historically played the role of a store of value for one reason above all, because it simply lives outside of the printing press. And that's exactly what Greenspan understood. So if you're someone who you have all your wealth, maybe you have your retirement accounts, you have your funds in the bank that is kind of tied to the market, tied to the system, you might want to consider having something that is outside of the system. Just like Greenspan has warned us back in 1966. To do so, you can call us at 855-510-GOLD. That's 855-510-4653. Or visit mygoldreport.com. Now, obviously, we have a great special going on. And if you have $50,000 or more, you will qualify for $2,500 in free silver. Or if you have $100,000 or more invested, you qualify for $5,000. And whether you're rolling over your traditional IRA, Roth IRA, SEP, 401k, 403b plan, any of the qualified retirement accounts, for the next 2 years, the custodial rollover fees will also be fully covered. Now, with that being said, let's pivot real quick to what happened to gold and silver this week. Boy, what a week. Now, what's been the, I've been getting a lot of calls from existing clients and asking questions. What has happened that silver has dropped and gold has dropped? Let's break it down one at a time, and I'm going to give you my in-depth analysis. Number one, on Thursday, we had the Federal Reserve's preferred inflation number. What is that? There's something called core inflation. What that simply means, it basically takes out the energy, and it takes out some of the numbers that were affecting inflation. Because last couple of weeks back, we had the inflation numbers at 4.2, okay? But this is the number that inflation that the Federal Reserve likes. Now, that number came hotter than what was expected. It came in at about 3.4. The number has been increasing for the past couple of months. So historically, when this occurs, when the inflation numbers go up, the Federal Reserve, the best way for them to control that is to raise the interest rates. And this is something that A, gold does not like, but also it is not in line with President Trump's philosophy. He brought in Kevin Warsh for a specific task to lower the interest rates. Now, when you see the Federal Reserve signaling something otherwise, this is where the disconnect occurs in the market. Because Kevin Warsh made it clear that the central bank wants inflation, quote unquote, to be back to 2% level. And although he didn't personally provide any insight on his policies or the outlook of the economy or what the interest rate would be beyond just the official statement, I've dug into the members, and nine out of his colleagues, they're basically saying that they're expecting one rate hike this year. And six of those actually expect two rate hikes. But there are other eight members that want to keep the interest rate steady. See, the House is divided. Why? Because the numbers are not good for the Federal Reserve. So what does Kevin Warsh wants to do? He wants to essentially change the way inflation is measured. Because if they're able to bring down that number, at least on paper, at 2%, well, guess what? That is how he is going to justify the lower the rates. So here's my personal conclusion about this. everyone's watching the headline thinking that the Federal Reserve is going to raise the rates. See, at the beginning of the year, everyone was watching the headline and the Federal Reserve was going to lower the rates. I think the opposite is going to occur. The Federal Reserve at some point, either later on this year or early part of next year, will have to lower the interest rates. Because the math does not make sense. So with that being said, what does that mean? This week's catalyst, this headline, lowered the value of gold and silver. But none of the fundamentals changed. Now, before I dive into the fundamentals, the number for you to get us here is 855-510-4653. That's 855-510-GOLD. Or you can visit mygoldreport.com. Again, don't forget to take advantage of the offer. When you invest $50,000 or more, you'll qualify for $2,500 in bonus silver. And if you invest $100,000 or more, you'll qualify $5,000 in bonus gold and silver. Again, the number is 855-510-GOLD. That's 855-510-4653. So let's go ahead and address the elephant in the room, which is why gold and silver are down this week. Folks, if you looked at the headlines, you would see that. You would have seen that gold, especially silver, got hammered this week. And I know how you feel. And let me give you the two different perspectives. If you've already invested in gold and silver, you might feel like a little knot in your stomach. Now, if you haven't invested in gold and silver yet, or you feel like you don't have enough, you would feel like having a butterfly in your stomach. Either way, there's something in your stomach. Because here's the thing. For years, I've felt this way. Because I'm constantly adding gold,

for the longest period of time, we've always had gold go up. And long term, the trajectory, the movement has always been up. It's just a matter of a timing. Because when gold slipped slightly below $4,000 an ounce, which is the lowest level in about 8 months, and then we saw silver drop to about $55, $56, again, the lowest since last November. But the headlines were exasperating this. Things like gold is crashing, silver is collapsing, and all these big, scary words, they're designed for you to kind of click and panic. Take a deep breath, because today I'm going to do something that the headlines will never do. I'm going to explain why it happened in a very simple way, and more importantly, what it does and it doesn't mean for you. But here's the one thing that I want you to hold on to before we even start. Even after this week, gold is still up about 22% from a year ago, and silver is up about 50%. So when somebody tells you that the metals collapse, ask them, collapse compared to what? And what is their time horizon? So let's get into it. Here's what occurred. Number one, the measuring stick got longer. What do I mean by that? Well, hint, it's the dollar. See, the biggest reason why gold is down this week has nothing to do with gold itself, but it has everything to do with the dollar. And here's the easiest way that I would explain to my own family members. Imagine you measure your height with a ruler. Now imagine somebody quietly stretched that ruler. Essentially, they made the inch longer. Sounds good. But the next morning when you step on the scale and all of a sudden you're measuring yourself with the same stick, the number shows less. Let me ask you this. Did you actually shrink overnight? Of course not. The ruler changed. And that's exactly what happened with gold. Gold is priced in dollars. And this week, we saw the dollar yet again climb to its highest level in more than a year. See, when the dollar gets stronger on paper, gold, because it's priced in dollars, automatically looks cheaper. Even if there's no single thing about the gold that has changed. A couple weeks back, I talked about how the higher, because of the war and the higher oil prices, we have this artificial synthetic demand for more dollars, specifically within the international community. Think about it. If a country was buying, let's say, 100 barrel when the price was at 50 barrel, but because the price of oil increased, they would need double the amount of the dollars to buy the same oil. That's exactly what happened. That's how the ruler got stretched. And as you understand the importance of this inverse relationship between gold and the dollar, you have to ask yourself, do I want to measure my retirement accounts, my assets, with something that is actually changing, or do I want to have something that is constant? So the question that you have to ask yourself is, what is my true measurement? Am I going to measure it with the dollar, or am I going to measure it with actual physical asset that it's been around for thousands of years? Because let imagine this for a second. What if your retirement statement that is measured in dollars, it increases over time, but you know that it doesn't measure what those dollars are actually going to buy you in future? The worst thing that can happen is having such a big gap where you feel that you're doing okay.

on paper because your statement value is increasing, but yet when you spend it, your purchasing power continues to decline. So the number on your statement might be creating this false sense of security, but the reality is that your dollar's not being stretched as far as you need it. And that's a big gap, folks. This is why it's important for you to have a almost what I call like a reality check when it comes to your retirement account. The plan that you have in place, does it allow you to combat inflation in a way that it compensates and potentially grows not just the value on your paper, but the real value in maintaining your buying power? And this is where gold will fit into that portfolio. That's why we always talk about how important it is for you to get a second opinion. Look, as a former banker, I've seen different market conditions. I've seen what the 2008 financial crisis was like on my parents' finances. And I've seen how 2020 changed the dynamic where all of a sudden, out of nowhere, things that you don't control, that the system, when it's pressured, it always saves itself. What's that system? It's the taxation. It's the government. It's the Federal Reserve. We have an illusion of capitalism because the government intervenes and saves the market. And they do so by all the money that they create out of thin air. So why does this matter to you? Because if you're thinking about the next 2-3 years, maybe you're in retirement where you don't have the luxury of a high income all of a sudden. You're on fixed income. Or maybe you're about to retire and you're thinking about, do I have enough that will cover my future income needs? The worst thing that can happen to you, folks, is where on one side you get dinged by what Alan Greenspan was talking about, the hidden tax, this wealth confiscation by inflation. And on the other hand, you get dinged by the market volatility and some sort of a setback in the market. This is exactly where gold is going to come into play. You're not betting the farm. You're just properly diversifying. That diversification is key. And the best way to do so is first to realize what you have, where you are in life, and what are your priorities. So the good news is the good folks at Allegiance Gold, when you start having a conversation, you're going to realize that there will be a lot of question asked to you. The intention is for you to have a deeper understanding of where you are. You might be approaching us with a curiosity that, you know, I've been hearing about gold. And we hear this all the time. I've been hearing about gold. I've been seeing it. I've been thinking about it. I kicked myself for not having invested a few years back. Oh, I remember when gold was 300. Oh, I remember when gold was 2000. Some people live in the past. See, we can't change the past, folks. We can focus on the present and the future. And the fundamentals, the things that drove gold from 2000 to 5000, they're still intact. If anything, they just got amplified. The only difference is the measuring stick. Right now, the measuring stick against gold, which is the dollar, has gained a little bit of momentum. We know that President Trump doesn't like having a strong dollar. Why? Because having a strong dollar kills your export. We're trying to have these trade deals and expand access of American companies into foreign markets. If the dollar is so expensive to them, they're not going to buy American goods. So it's just a matter of time. Once this war settles, we have some sort of a intermediate peace deal. From here and on, and the next, by the time the 60 days resolve, we are hopeful that we're making some progress. The bottom line is,
wars will not last. Oil price is not going to stay this high. All of this is transitionary. And if you know that with a high degree of confidence, you can't play tit-for-tat movement. You actually have to think about two, three steps ahead of the game. Just like a chess grandmaster. As a matter of fact, if you know anything about chess, you have to think about five, seven moves ahead. And if there's one thing that you can pick up on President Trump, whether you like or dislike his delivery, he's thinking few steps ahead, folks. Look at all the peace deals that he had signed. Never in my lifetime have I seen someone that brings in economic anchors in deal makings. So with that being said, we know that at some point oil prices will drop. We know the fear of war will end. And we know that the dollar will not stay this strong on paper. This is why it's important for you to proactively prepare and position a portion of your portfolio in physical gold and silver. The easiest way for you to get started is pick up the phone, dial the good folks at Allegiance Gold. Their number is 855-510-GOLD. That's 855-510-4653. 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Right after the break, we're going to talk about how gold and silver are at a discount and how you and your family can take advantage of that opportunity. This is your host, Alex Zipkarian. We'll be right back.

0: This is Larry Marino. This is the final weekend before 4th of July, Independence Day. And we still have members of our military we haven't sent care packs to. Will you help out?
1: Some people don't have a lot of family or no family at all. So that one person, you could definitely change, you know, this soldier, this airman, this Marine, this naval man. You could change their whole day, and that may get them through that whole year of that deployment.
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2: 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When that person gets the box, he's going to break it out. 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
0: The lawyer for the man accused of being responsible for the Palisades fire says bring on a retrial after jurors deadlocked and the judge declared a mistrial Friday. First Assistant U.S. Attorney Bill Assaley immediately said his office would try the case again.
7: He wasn't even at the trial. I don't think he came into the courtroom one day during the trial. So for him to have a strong opinion about anything means absolutely nothing to me. And we'll see him again in October.
0: That's lawyer Steve Haney. Larry Marino in the Answer Newsroom.
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9: 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During the first half, I started talking about what has happened with gold and silver. And the first thing was the recent economic number, specifically with the core inflation, which certainly is leading to higher inflation. We know it. We're paying for it. We don't need the government's report card to tell us that. But what we do need to understand is what the Federal Reserve is going to do about that. In other words, we want lower interest rates. President Trump wants lower interest rates, but the Federal Reserve, the banking cartel, might raise the interest rates. So raising interest rates in the short term is not good for gold. And the best way for you to understand this is picture this. There is the bank down the street is starting to pay more interest. What do you think happens? So with that in mind, some traders are betting roughly 2-1 that we're going to see a rate hike in September. Whoa. Think about that. President Trump gave the House of the Federal Reserve, the banking cartel, to Kevin Warsh. But yet Kevin Warsh is holding on to the key, and he's changing the combination. In other words, he's looking at the data differently to potentially justify high interest rates. This is the narrative that Wall Street and Main Street and the main headlines are trying to convince you. But I'm not buying it. I'm not buying it at all. This is the head fake. This is where the illusion will happen. This is where the distraction. Everyone's paying attention there. But I'm telling you exactly what the big boys, the big players are doing. And let me give you a hint. I always talk about the central banks. These are the insiders of the money game. They set the interest rates. They buy. They're the ones that are buying bulk gold. And here's a hint. In month of May, when prices had dropped a bit in gold, when individual investors were panicking, China was just laughing. China was simply saying, thank you. Thank you. Koshinua. I much prefer, I don't know if I said that correctly, but the point is they're buying the dip. They're buying the discount because they know that this is the illusion that's being created. So follow me on this idea for now. Why is it that gold pushes down when interest rates go up? And the best way to understand that is because one of the weaknesses of gold is that it doesn't pay interest. It never has. Yes, it just sits there. It holds value and it appreciates. So when the bank down the street suddenly starts paying more for you to park your cash, that's just fast money. The ones that are the traders, the hedge funds, that are, they're trying to take advantage of the short term. So they ask themselves, why hold something that pays me nothing when I can collect a fair yield or some sort of an interest? The best way to understand this, it's like a parking lot. When the meter across the street goes free, it's natural that cars will move over there. But here's what I always remind folks. Those cars will move back. This is the kind of money that is just renting. I call it a touristic money. They're not owning. They're just chasing yield in, yield out. It's just short-term noise. So, yes, there is this tit-for-tat consequential movement. Because of this illusion of higher interest rates, some capital is being positioned to that. But again, my personal assessment, I don't see an environment that they're going to be able to raise the rate. If anything, they're gearing up to lower the rates. And Kevin Warsh gave us the hint. He said, we're measuring inflation with backwards data, outdated information. How can we be asked to make critical information about the future when the data is not accurate? And he gave an example of how businesses right now, they have up-to-minute information. So again, make no mistake, this concept of higher interest rates, although it's a headwind for gold, it is a headwind. Let's call a spade. The question is, how do you want to play that card? Do you want to fold it or do you want to hold on to it because it's a valuable card? My suggestion to you, hold on to it. Because the fundamentals, the math, does not make sense. President Trump was pushing back on Jerome Powell. He called him too late. He even sued him for the budget that the Federal Reserve had on the new building build out. And by now, the Republican Party, if there's one thing they understand, is that whoever stood against President Trump saw what happened. So I think there's a very high probability that we are going to see some sort of a lower interest rates. Is Wall Street Journal reporting that? No. See, President Trump at the beginning of the year talked about the affordability challenge. And he's been taking measures to address that. And make no mistake, lowering the interest rate is one of the other ingredients that he's working on. So with that in mind, This is why I don't think we're going to have higher interest rates. So this short-term headwind for gold, it's actually an opportunity. It's not even a headwind. It's just from a timing perspective. And with that in mind, although you can never time the market, look, I've been buying gold at 1,100, 1,200, 2,000. And if you've been listening to the show for a long period of time, you know how my parents and my mother-in-law complained recently. I would say they were complaining about the price of gold. Because as a matter of fact, they recently bought gold to my kids. When the school ended, I feel like it's just an excuse for them to invest in their future. And the occasion was, oh, they finished their school year. That's a congratulation. Man, I remember the days when we grew up, we didn't get any of that. We had to earn it. But anyhow, the point is that as the prices have gone up, I know what it feels like to buy it at 1,000, 1,500, 2,000, 3,000, 4,000, even 5,000. I know how that feels. But I also know that I'm not thinking like a trader. I'm not thinking about tomorrow. This is a mid to long term investment, and this is an actual wealth that at least I have a portion of it outside the system. I'm not comparing it to my real estate. Because look, as much as I love real estate, there was a point in time that I was complaining about real estate, specifically in 2020 towards 2020, when the state and the government was incentivizing our tenants not to pay. And I realized that as great of an asset real estate is, it could be a liability. And I'm telling you, in the last 2 years, I'm not too happy with a lot of my real estate properties. Why? Because the insurance premium has been increasing. The property taxes has been increasing. So all of a sudden, I'm looking at my cash flow. This was supposed to be X. I'm getting X minus. The point that I'm trying to make to you is very simple. When it comes to the idea of gold in your portfolio, before you randomly start selecting it, it's imperative for you to understand your time horizon. It's imperative for you to understand your why. Once we determine those two things, the rest is easy for us to build on. I always tell people, focus on the why and let us handle the how. Like imagine when you go to see a doctor, you're not going to ask the doctor to conduct the surgery the way you see it fit. You want to rely on their expertise. 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So with that being said, here is my point to you. If there's one thing that you take away from today's episode, is that gold and silver are on sale. Why do I say that? Because so many times in my career, I've seen people panic. And when price drops, they quickly sell out and they miss out on the growth that usually comes right after. Same thing occurred in 2020. Same thing occurred in 2022. Same thing occurred in 2008. The only difference now is the magnitude. When you think about it in terms of dollars, there's a difference when you completely think about this as a percentage. For instance, a 10% on $2,000 is $200 versus a 10% on $4,000 is $400. So if you just think about this in terms of percentage, the math has been the same. And here's one of the parts that the headlines completely miss. And in my opinion, it's one of the most important ones. Because one of the biggest chunk of selling this week wasn't people sitting down and deciding that gold is not doing very well. And it was actually forced selling. Sometimes what occurs is this automatic, these algorithm tradings. Because when the prices drop, you get what's called the margin calls. And some of these funds that have borrowed money to buy other assets, when they get that margin call, they have to sell. So what we've noticed is that these automatic selling, the ones that were leveraged, the ones that were required to dump some of the position, specifically in exchange traded funds, those were the ones that were forced to liquidate to create the capital. The easiest way is for me to elaborate on this is imagine a neighbor who has to sell the house by, let's say, Friday. And today is hypothetically Wednesday. Not because anything's wrong with the house, but he has a deadline and he needs the cash pronto, like now. You think he won't take a lowball offer? But let me ask you this. Does that fire sale price tell you what the house is worth? Not really. It just tells you that that house has a deadline and the seller needs the capital. See, that's what's moving these prices this week. You got different types of deadlines. And you're not going to find this in the news. So as a large volume dealer, because we buy, we store metals, and we sell metals, markets like this is for us, it's an opportunity. We're buying it, but what we're also telling clients, don't panic. If you're someone who needs to satisfy your required minimum distribution and you need the money, by all means. And if you bought it at 2,000, now it's at 4,000 and you want to lock in some gain, by all means. But if you invested in gold at 3,500 or 4,000 or 4,200, again, in my professional opinion, and this is not a financial advice, it's not the optimal time to sell. Because you don't want to make a panic fire sale. You want to sell in strength. You want to sell when the market is in your favor. And like I said, we saw this in 2008, 2020, 2022. And if you had sold in 2022, you would have missed out the 70% movement in 24, 25. You would have missed out the double movement in the last couple of years. This is why it's important to understand the fundamentals. Like I said, the key drivers that pushed gold higher, silver higher, not only are the catalyst is intact, they're actually amplified, and it's just a matter of time for that to be unleashed. Now, you might be thinking that, hey, Alex, this sounds all good, but at the end of the day, what is going to drive the prices of gold and silver higher? Because I'm not invested for now, I'm invested for the future. Well, look, I just read the World Gold Council survey. On an annual basis, at the end of the month of May, they do a full survey. They ask all the top central banks, what are their thought process about gold? Are they thinking about selling? Are they thinking about adding? And what the survey found is, I'll give you some of the insights. Overwhelmingly, almost 89%, they believe that they're going to increase their reserve over the next 12 months. Okay? Folks, this is not 2, 3, 5 of those. We're talking about 90% of the banks. 74% of those, they moderately or significantly expect lower U.S. dollar holdings within the global reserve system over the next 5 years. Yes, the difference between the central banks and you and I, they're thinking strategically for the next 3 to 5 years. See, that's one thing that I want you to start thinking about. Because the decisions you make today will impact your retirement or your future in the next 3 to 5 years. Three things I always talk about on this show. Number one, that the value of the dollar over long period of time will continue to drop. So that is one constant we know. Number two, that the rules of the games can change. The federal government can decide to change the taxation. Right now in California, they're talking about this billionaire tax, and they're talking about retroactive effective January 1. They recently changed the required minimum distribution age. So the rules is not something you can control. And third, most of all, the system, the banking, the taxation, the government, the system will always choose to protect itself before protecting you and I. So once you understand these three irrefutable facts, and you think about portion of your retirement account or assets, your wealth, and if you're someone who's built a sizable amount, you say, okay, well, I have my money guy, my guy who manages money, my financial advisor, which 9 out of 10 times, he might not be a fan of gold, although in the last couple of years, a lot of them have come around because I think the writing was on the wall. I have my real estate. I have my pension, my Social Security, where I can't really do much. But I've been on the sidelines about gold and silver. I'm here to tell you that this is a perfect opportunity for you to start to kind of dip your toes. I mean, maybe when you met your husband or your wife, maybe you had love at first sight. But many people first date and then they marry. Just like a kid, it crawls, it walks, and then it runs. So if you have any uncertainty, if you have any doubts, you're in the right place. It tells me exactly the type of person you are because you actually care. And with that care in mind, this is where we come into play without any pressure, without any hype, just facts, information. A lot of times I tell people, my job is not to say the things that you want to hear that's going to make you feel good. My job is to tell you the things that you need to hear. If you don't understand really how money works, what is the banking system, where you keep your money in the bank thinking it's safe, where you voluntarily put it there, but they put the capital to work and they take advantage of it and they give you some breadcrumbs and then all of a sudden you're further taxed on. Look, I've been a former banker. I know that game. We can't do without the banks, but you can't just keep your money in the banks thinking that it's going to be there for you, growing, doing what it's supposed to. Because in an environment where the value of the money drops or buying power drops, you need something that shields against that. So with that being said, before I put it all together, if you have some sort of a retirement account, some sort of a funds in the bank that just collecting dust, or you're not happy with your brokerage account or even your annuity account, you could roll that over, transfer it, either a direct purchase into physical gold and silver, and the great folks at Allegiance Gold can help you with that. 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So let me put all this together, specifically of what's happening in gold and silver. And today's episode has been the whole point of that is to address the difference between price and value. Look, price is the number that you're seeing on the screen. And this week, those prices were set by traders that have a deadline, a strong dollar that essentially changed the measurement, and a Fed that potentially is thinking about or faking us that they're going to raise the interest rates. See, value is exactly why you own the metal in the first place. And ask yourself honestly, did any of the real reason change this week? Did the national debt go away? Did the deficit spending stop? The one that Alan Greenspan talked about, how that is exactly how governments confiscate wealth. Did the dollar's loss of purchasing power that's been occurring for decades, did that reverse? More importantly, are the central banks and is China or all these sophisticated large funds and governments around the world, are they quietly stopping stacking gold or are they adding gold? You know the answer of all those questions. Nothing changed. 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
4: 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Here's House Speaker Mike Johnson, who was recently criticized for invoking the name of God in our nation's Declaration of Independence.
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10: SRN News, I'm Mary Rose. The U.S. dispatched hundreds of rescue workers to help the Venezuelan government as the injured overwhelmed hospitals, and the death toll has risen to over 1,400 now.
11: Nazareth Jimenez is a La Guaira resident with missing family members. She says, "We call on the government and countries around the world to help us. Look, we need machines here. Human strength is not enough. We can't remove those structures without them." Citizens dug through the rubble of their homes and said they have seen few state rescue teams in the areas hit hardest by the devastating 7.2 and 7.5 magnitude quakes Wednesday. Omar Reis lost family in the quakes. "More than 20 of my relatives have died here. And in the Caribbean area in Tanaguarena, I've been left practically alone in this world." I'm Haya Pinjwani.
10: This is SRN News.
12: This is Larry Marino. 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
17: 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From landlubbers to old salts, there'll be something for everyone. 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
18: 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I'm Captain Rick, and I want to thank you for joining us here on AM 870. 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For a healthy gut, the best probiotic on the market, Livia One Probiotics, natural, organic, and allergen-free. 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Been very involved this year with all kinds of things from the American Legion that was in the Armed Forces Parade. We were at the Compton Hunting and Fishing Club at the Youth Expo, and Raycom was there. We've got some exciting stuff coming up with introduction to radio. We're going to be working with the scouts, getting their ham licenses, all about commercial radios. So that's coming up. And today, my guest is Armando, who is running the Youth Expo at the Compton Hunting and Fishing Club. Armando, thanks for joining Captain Rick.
19: Thanks for having me, Rick.
18: It's so exciting because this Youth Expo has been only going on a couple of years. And I tell you, the families that came out, I was there last year and this year with, of course, the auxiliary and a couple other groups. But it's so exciting to see the families. You know, they were from babies that dads were holding them all the way up to teenagers. And I actually talked to a couple people that were in the scouts, and one family that came from the Merchant Marines and whose kids, first year of college, but going into the Merchant Marines. But let me ask you this. Okay. First of all, the Youth Expo. So are you the chair of the Youth Expo? Cause this is the first year you're doing it. And, you know, what are the new things that we're going to try to do, that started this year and in the years to come? Tell me a little bit about I'm going to let you run with it. Tell me about the Compton Hunting and Fishing Club, about the Youth Expo, and a little bit about yourself.
19: Well, so the Compton Hunting and Fishing Club founded the Youth Expo in 2017 by a few members who wanted to get the youth away from using their phones and their tablets.
18: And try
19: to get them in exchange for nature. And we've been running it. This is my first year running this expo. This is our sixth expo. It was ran by Bill Saxa, And he was a little ill this year, so I kind of took the reins on this one and went with everything that he had done in the past and try to make everything just as good as he did. We also have hunting for pheasants that we offer for kids. But this expo right here, we had a lot of people and a lot of vendors come out and help us out, which turned out really great because it is a thing for all families. We had face painting. We had a couple of BB gun ranges that were hosted by the CRPA. We had, Jim Ma from the NRA in the South Bay Division. You were there, Rick. I know you were there in one of the booths, and
18: I was. I'm part of a couple of booths. I brought the Sea Scouts out, the Huntington Beach right. group. I'm going to try to get intimately involved with them. I was manning the Coast Guard Auxiliary booth. You know, the Coast Guard Auxiliary, we augment the active duty. We actually train with them. You'll see us on base and in some of the cutters in the food services. And when the Coast Guard does some of their active training, some of our members are doing that. But we do a lot of the boater safety classes. You get your boater's card through us. Mm-hmm. At every marina, you'll see the Coast Guard Auxiliary. I talk extensively about the Coast Guard Auxiliary. I get a lot of emails now. How come I don't mention the Navy? So I'm going to start talking about the Navy because of I'm part of the ham radio group at the Battleship Iowa down in San Pedro. So I'm very involved, and I'm also part of the South Bay Members Council. So I help them and help sponsor events when they do things like Women on Target for first-time firearms owners, and we're working with some of the scouts. We've got something planned for some of the Girl Scouts, a safety training to talk about, get familiar with some of the competition. You know, the NRA is not really a political organization. I know they kind of wander into it a lot, but most of the people that are members, you know, for the last 100 years, it's about safety, about training, it's about competition, it's about supporting our Olympic athletes that get medals at all the Olympics. So it's a very important organization. Of course, they're involved in all our 2A issues. So I was also part of that. Eddie Eagle had a booth this year. Eddie Eagle is the mascot that tells kids to be safe if they wander upon a gun, tell an adult, don't touch. And it's all about safety and training and competition. So I have a lot of friends in those groups, and I'm trying real hard to get involved with exactly the whole purpose of the Youth Expo, to get these young kids from sitting on the couch, and, you know, all the high school kids are all vaping and they're not running around and being active and sailing to Catalina anymore. And, you know, and the scouts are rebuilding, but the Sea Scouts is, I'm taking that, as a project. I want to work and promote and plug and promote all the different Sea Scout groups. So they're at every base. I'm actually donating a boat to the Wilmington youth sailing group. And I'm going to be helping some of the Sea Scouts out there. So yeah, that's what I'm doing. And, you know, this expo, for how long do you prepare for this? Cause you had quite a few vendors there. And I guess the state of California, who was the group that was teaching all the little kids how to cast? What group was that?
19: That was CCA, California Anglers Association.
18: Ah, okay.
19: Coastal California Anglers Association. They were there. They were teaching them how to cast. They had some magnetic fish. You know, you cast out and you get close to it, and then you attach to it and start reeling it in, which is very, very fun.
18: Yeah. Well, what's your website? Give me plug and promote away a little bit. What's the Compton Hunting and Fishing Club?
19: Our website is chfcfoundation.org, and we host a lot of events throughout the year. We're going to be hosting some fishing trips here, half-day boats out of 22nd Street Landing.
18: Oh, I've talked to them. You know, when you talk to them again, I'd like them to come back on my show. I haven't had them for a year. 22nd Street Landing out there, San Pedro. I've had a few people on the docks, a couple fishermen. And, let's talk about that. What's the upcoming trips that you have planned?
19: So there's one coming up in July and August. I don't have the exact dates right now. If you go into the chfcfoundation.org, there will be coming up on that website and the registration. We usually try to get about 35 to 40 kids. It's a half-day boat, leaves at 6 a.m. out of 22nd Street Landing, and we go out And we go prepared. We have fishing, tackle, everything. All you have to do is just show up. It's usually one child, one adult per child. And it's first come, first serve. We go out there, we have them fish and show them how to fish, bring them up. We catch as many fish as we can. And usually on the way back, the deckhands go ahead and they fillet them and they cut them up. And they distribute the fish to all the kids that caught fish. That way they can take them home in a small cooler and enjoy it when they get home. You know, everybody wins on that fishing trip.
18: Wow, that is exciting. You know, as a youngster, I used to go out on small boats. Of course, I went out sailing, and I loved it. I loved going out sailing. But when I went on small boats, I was not an experienced fisherman. And I didn't like the little boats, but the bigger boats are a lot of fun. You get to walk around, and you know sometimes you know they're taking some of the fresh fish and making sandwiches. You know they're a lot of fun, and it's you know really a wonderful experience. I think every grammar school and middle school and even the high school should have trips once or twice a year to their local marina, and they should get on one of these boats, you know, and go fishing or go to Catalina, get on a sailboat. Not enough of that. I'd like to, you know, search out and find all the high school programs.
19: Yeah, there's not, you know what, there's a lot of parents that don't know how to do these things either. So that's why we offer it. So we can not only teach the kids, we teach the parents as well. You know, get them out there and let them have fun and enjoy it in hopes to continue. You know, we want them to have fun, that we want them to come back and experience it on their own. That way they continue that, you know, outdoor life of fishing or camping or anything that, you know, that takes them away from being on their phones and their tablets all the time.
18: You know, so CHFC for Compton Hunting and Fishing Club, CHFCFoundation.org.
19: Correct.
18: Yes,
19: sir.
18: Give me a little history about the club, because I'll tell you, you get off the freeway in a remote area of Compton, which Compton is a great industrial and commercial area. It's had some movies which give it a bad image, but it's a big industrial commercial area, lots of stuff going on, and you get off on the freeway, you're wondering where you're going, and then you go down this road, and all of a sudden, you're in this oasis, one of the most beautiful plots of land, maybe in Los Angeles County, and you're just wondering, how did I end up here? Give me a little history on this club, because, I mean, it's fantastic. I'd like to pitch a tent and stay there over the weekend.
19: You know what? When we have events, we actually do that. So this club has been around for 80 years, and it's still going pretty strong. You know, you have to be invited to become a member, and you have to work at it and come to our meetings, come to our work parties, get to know members, and enjoy our little oasis there. Once you've come around for a pretty good long time and you get to know other members, and then you fill out an application, your members that you've befriended within the club I'll have to sign for you, and you know you get voted in. It's a process to get in, but it's worth it. It's definitely worth it, and we're always looking for members to come in and join our club. And we want hardworking members that come in and help out and put in their worth as well.
18: Yeah, I saw about, you know, maybe 100 families, and we had the little kiddies that, you know, mom and dad were had a hold, and then they had all, you know, different families that were in their early years and some early teens and teenagers and a couple of, you know, like college kids. So it was a range of of ages, and there were both boys and girls that were there, and a lot of happy families, and they ran around, and I know that CRPA, the California organization, had their little oasis set up with the BB guns. That was really exciting. And then I also, one of the groups came out with they were in the big glass aquariums. They had the snakes. It was, and they had a whole display. Who was that?
19: That was Etiwanda. Etiwanda Game Association came, and they had a display of snakes, of showing them what to do and what not to do, how to react to them and all that. It was, we had also, who was out there? The Shark Lab was out there.
18: Yeah, the Shark Lab from the, that was from, I think, Long Beach College and all the college kids getting their programs. I talked to them because there's a few people there all looking to be scientists and oceanographers and environmentalists. And I learned a lot about, you know, there's like a, what did she say, like 1,000 different kinds of shark and, you know, none of them, you know, humans aren't their food source. And they really only attack you if you invade their territory when they're, you know, when they're either breeding or, yeah, it's very interesting about what I learned about the sharks and how important they are for, you know, for the ecosystem and the environment. That was a tremendous booth. You

0: interesting, and I can keep them, you know, keep them involved. So we had a bunch of booths that were really fun, and we try to do these events for all ages of the family. So, you know, so the families can all come, not just for certain age groups, but from little ones to mid and to teenagers. We just try to make everything fun and exciting for them so they can enjoy themselves and have a good time.
1: And I saw the, I don't know if it was the sheriff or the park ranger, and the one of the officers with the support the little doggies.
0: Yeah, that was actually Compton Sheriff's Department. They were out there with a little support dog, and they had some SWAT stuff, you know, for when they go in and do their thing. You know, they had the vest and put it on and the helmets and all that for the kids to take pictures with, and so they can see what it is. So that was also pretty awesome. You know, we had a slingshot gallery there. You get to shoot some cans with some slingshots. We had laser tag along with, you know, we had some real, one of our club members had a real in, surfboards. So they had to attach weights to the surfboards, and it kind of simulates when you're trying to reel in a big fish.
1: Oh, wow.
0: They know how to reel them in and what to do if you do hook up a nice little tuna or a yellowtail or something, you know. So it was definitely an adventurous. We had we had some tomahawk throwing. The list goes on. You know,
1: I missed that
0: dog exhibit. You know, we had some kids throw out some ducks, some fake ducks, and the dogs would retrieve them and bring them back. So. It was a fun time, definitely a fun time.
1: What do you got planned for next year?
0: You know, we're going to try to have the same thing and try to, you know, we noticed that this year we did have room for more vendors. So we're going to try to see if we can get some other vendors out here and make it even more fun. This year we actually had the Boy Scouts from Long Beach come out, and they brought their little car kits and a racing track, which was pretty awesome. I don't know if you were able to see that. They had those kits and the kids.
1: I didn't. Was that indoors? Was that in the clubhouse?
0: That was actually right in front of the roof area outside.
1: I missed that because I want you to know that I am one of I used to build those little cars in the Scouts.
0: Yeah.
1: And I'll tell you, I am one of the, not even the Cub Scouts. So before Cub Scouts, I know they have that. Back in my day, it was the Weeblos and the Cub Scouts. No, Indian Guides, then Weeblos, then it was Cub Scout, then Boy Scout, and then Eagle. So I went through that whole thing. And I think I am the Cub Scout, Ladera Heights, Culver City, slot car champion. Of 19, I don't want to tell you when.
0: Yeah.
1: I won one year with my car that I whittled out of wood, and I learned model rockets. And you know, in the Scouts, we learned radio communications. I got my merit badge in 22 rifle. I still have from Big Five my Annie Oakley 22, my 39A.
0: Yeah.
1: And I still know how to whittle a little bit. And of course, in the Scouts, I became a very good kazoo player.
0: Okay. All right.
1: Yeah, I went on a lot of trips. I'd like to very much be involved. And, you know, Raycom Radios is going to make themselves available. We'll do maybe a class introduction to radio communications, teach the kids a little bit, and talk about getting ham radio license, and then get some of the parents there to so they learn what opportunities and availability for commercial radio. So I'll get them involved, and I'll help you next year to try to get some more booths out there, because it really is important. I'd like to see a lot more of these type of things, and I really want to see this Youth Expo become something that everybody in the community knows. So you can count on me to support you guys and to help promote it. What are you doing for July 4th? What's coming up next weekend?
0: July 4th, we are having a little July 4th celebration over at the Compton Hunting and Fishing Club. We do this annually. We have hot dogs and just, you know, hang out with all the club members. And then some of them get to stay, you know, they bring their RVs or they tent up, and we stay over there in Compton and just have a good time. You know, it'll be my third year. I've actually been a member for the club for a little over 3 years. My brother, who got me in, has been a member for 15 years. And so I'm kind of in and out.

0: out of the club, but now I'm just constant helping them out and join the YEP program, which I'm doing now, and hopefully continue to do it and make it bigger and better.
1: Wow. Well, I definitely want to be involved. All the my friends that heard about it want to be involved, and I'd like to sponsor and host a pre-meeting. We'll get some people out there and definitely get some posters around town, because this really was an exciting event, and I didn't get too much time to run around. I saw a little bit. I missed the dogs. I saw the dogs running around, and I saw it out of the corner of my eyes. But we kind of had a busy booth. People were all asking, and my neighbors were the Sea Scouts, and on the other side, the NRA South Bay Members Council. They were all very, very busy. They were handing out shirts and handing out, you know, safety instructions and where to find out some of their activities. And we were real busy. Yeah. You know, the auxiliary. I met a couple people, you know, that had been in the Coast Guard. One of the families talked about the youngsters that were going in, looking at the Coast Guard, and that they had some family members that were actually active duty. One served on an icebreaker up in Juneau. So I had a nice conversation with them. So it really was, you know, really fantastic, and I was excited, the people that I met. And I was there super early, and I didn't even realize that all of a sudden it was over.
0: it happened pretty quick. You even missed the face painting and the rock painting and the reptile exhibit that was in the clubhouse.
1: Oh my goodness, I missed that. Next time I'll get my face painted. I might have to switch uniforms. But yeah, that was absolutely amazing. And then, of course, next week we're going to have a July 4th special. We'll talk all about our nation's notable 4th of July events throughout American history. You know, the military, United States Military Academy, officially commenced operation, I think it was in 1802. We'll find out next week about that. In West Point, in New York, that's what I think the military academy is the oldest of the five American services, in academic, like a university. So that was in 1802, officially commenced on July 4th. One of my businesses that I started way back when I was coming out of college, and it was right on the beach in the Santa Monica Canyon. I opened up on July 4th. It was the last big July 4th celebration where just tens of thousands of people from the Santa Monica Pier all the way through Malibu, and it just shut down the entire roads and communities, and I think there was one or two things that made them stop. But I opened up on July 4th, you know, to pretty exciting stuff. But there's a lot of stuff that July 4th represents, you know, not just, you know, American history that we know, but a lot of little things. A lot of people have started their, you know, their tremendous things on July 4th because of what it represents. So maybe I'll stop by and say hello to you guys, but I definitely, Armando, I want to thank you for coming, you know, for joining me, and I want to promote you throughout the year as we get closer to next year's function for the Youth Expo, and then I want to help you put up posters and get some people involved. You know, I really want to applaud you for what an incredible effort you made in keeping this thing alive and making it a tradition.
0: Thank you.
1: So you did a real good job, and you had wonderful people, and it was just a wonderful day. I really enjoyed myself.
0: Thank you. Yeah, it was a good day. Everything got planned out pretty good. Always room for improvement on a couple of things, but for the most part, everything worked out. Everybody had fun. I no complaints. The hot dogs were a hit, you know, so everybody was fed and enjoyed themselves.
1: And, of course, one of your members who I met, who he had the bee booth, the beekeepers.
0: Yes, that's John Vesley. So he sets that up every year. And what he does, he actually goes out when people call and they got a bee problem. He goes out there and he takes care of it and gets them and saves them and gets honey out of it. So he's got a little oasis in different areas with a bunch of bees.
1: I'm going to have to get him on the show. He had an incredible booth with all kinds of, I learned a lot about bees. And then I asked him about killer bees to bring to my condo HOA meeting. They said, there's no such thing as killer bees. That's in the movies. That was interesting. But they had great honey, and they really do a great booth. So, you know, I'm going to contact him, get him on the show. Armando, again, I want to thank you for being my guest, and I really applaud you for what you've done. And I'm going to, you know, really put some time and effort into helping you next year.
0: I appreciate that. Thank you. And we'll keep you posted on everything we're doing. That way you can spread the word and try to get more kids involved and come out and enjoy the free activities that we have for them.
1: And then Compton Hunting and Fishing Club. So Compton Hunting and Fishing Club, the foundation.org. Just look it up if you're interested in getting any one of your kids on one of their fishing, excursions.
0: Yeah, fishing charters. We have youth hunts over at Tejon Ranch.
1: So oh, wow.
0: That'll be in February. So if there's a kid out there that's got their hunting license or needs to get their hunting license, we offer a free hunting trip over at Tejon Ranch. Show them how to, we do some clay shooting, and then we go out there with dogs and do some pheasant hunting, and we bring them back, and they're taught how to clean them, how to gut them, and we cook some, and they get to taste it. So it's a really good time as well.
1: That's awesome, and I'm going to plug and promote you throughout the year and help you again. Well, that's all the time that we have for you today. I hope you enjoyed our show. As always, we're so very fortunate to have such wonderful and exciting guests. And let's not forget the Coasties, protecting our waters, America's lifesavers and guardians of the sea. 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
7: California's ballots take too long to count. That's the opening line from a new report by the California Voter Foundation, which says the long count creates space for confusion and misinformation. While that's not a new take, the report is one of the first in-depth examinations of ballot count. The report suggests that spending almost $100 million on new equipment, more workers, and voter education might speed things up. Larry Marino in the Answer Newsroom.
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10: I got two care packages when I was deployed. 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
14: Just in case, I was gone 250 to almost 300 days a year. My name is Randall Mosier, Master Sergeant, United States Air Force. I'm aircraft mechanic. So every time an airplane flies, it takes 3 to 10 of us, aircraft mechanics, to get it off the ground, depending on what's going on. I have deployed 7 times in my career. I think the hardest aspect of deploying is the mental side of it, leaving your family. Sorry, I got emotional. I have 5-year-old twins and a loving wife that I have to leave at home, and she has to take care of everything while I'm gone.
15: As a military spouse and a mother of 5-year-olds, how do I get through this? Just a day at a time. But I don't know if my husband is going to come back. So that's something that's always at the back of my mind. We don't talk about it, but it's there. I can't think ahead and think about homecoming because it just seems like forever away.
14: You're always going to be lonely. You're always going to miss your family. Going back to your room, or your tent, or your dorm, is still lonely. You have young airmen who, they've only been in the military a year. They just left their families and, you know, what they grew up knowing, and then they get sent on the other side of the world. Just getting a care package, it could totally change someone's life. You almost feel like a kid opening a present because you don't know what's in there. I think my favorite part of the care packages is obviously the Girl Scout cookies. I love Girl Scout cookies, Thin Mints.
15: Organizations like this that come in and help support our airmen for them to receive something while they're deployed, it means the world to them.
14: The Girl Scout cookies are great, but it isn't the contents of the package. It's the package itself. It's just getting something with your name on it.
15: I'm a volunteer. We have leadership that takes care of the missions. We have key spouses that take care of each other. We take care of our families. We try to take care of our airmen. For me to submit a group of names and know that they're going to get something, and sometimes the only piece of mail that they're going to receive is a care package, it just warms my heart.
14: Yeah, there are airmen, young and old, that don't have anybody, immediate family, or, I mean, some don't have anybody that support them. Because I would go get the mail from the cage, and I would bring it, and you could tell that someone's not expecting anything, and you could see when they would get something that they weren't expecting. Just it changes them completely, like lifts their spirits, gets them. They really appreciate it because it lets them know, hey, somebody does care. You know, that you can just see them walking across the flight line, completely different person just from that one care package.
15: It puts humanity back into the military, into their families.
14: I'm gonna walk off the airplane knowing that I'm going home. and my wife and my daughters are going to be there.
10: I got two care packages when I was deployed. God bless them.
11: Care packages always make a difference.
10: They came with messages, and I got both to this day in my CE bag.
7: It's the final weekend before 4th of July as we work to help send care packs to our troops overseas through Troopathon.
10: It's incredible. And, you know, you have the opportunity. 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
16: Care packages are incredibly important. I can't underscore how important they are. First and foremost, it's the connection with back home.
17: It shows that there's somebody out there who cares.
18: For some reason, you feel like you're, no one notices you. But once you get that care package, whether it be from like family, friends, or someone in the community, it lets you know again, like, man, maybe the decision I made was a great decision. And I see how what I can do can affect like other people, and they really think about me, especially in these times of need.
13: It did bring joy to my time there when I got those care packages.
16: The last deployment I went on, I got a unique opportunity. It was to be the Combined Joint Operating Area Afghanistan postal officer. Came in and basically just oversee and manage the military mail network in Afghanistan. So became real familiar with how we move care packages. Of course, that was one of the main things that we wanted to do, is make sure that we're getting the care packages where they need to get to and to the people that need it the most. Everything that's in those boxes is appreciated. So whether it's used in that moment or down the road, it's appreciated.
17: It matters getting the basic like hygiene and stuff, like everyday essentials like socks or lotion.
16: And when you're talking places like Afghanistan or Iraq, you know, the deodorants, the baby wipes, all those things make a big difference, and they get utilized daily.
18: Headphones, baby wipes, for me, Oreo cookies, definitely send those, double stuff.
13: You haven't had an Oreo in 3 months. Now you get these Oreos coming in, you got these Reese's Pieces coming in. That really sustained me, kept my morale up for at least a solid month, because I was making those stretch.
16: It's not just, you know, the items that are inside. You know, it's the letters and the personalized notes and, you know, Mrs. Smith's kindergarten class, the added cards.
17: Being able to have somebody write you a note who's never met you, it's just very gratifying and very special, just seeing that somebody out there is hoping for you to come back home safely.
13: I was 4 or 5 months in, and when I got my first care packages, it was coming from a school with little kids, just telling me how much they were proud of me, and they was thanking me for my service and what I was doing over there. It was like a stack of like 50 cards, and I was just reading them all day. I ended up putting them up on my wall.
18: You never know what that one package could do for that one person. It could really brighten up their day, especially if they're feeling the lowest of the low, that package when they think no one's thinking about them.
10: I got two care packages when I was deployed. God bless them.
11: Care packages always make a difference.
10: They came with messages, and I got both to this day in my CE bag.
7: It's the final weekend before 4th of July as we work to help send care packs to our troops overseas through Troopathon.
10: It's incredible. And, you know, you have the opportunity. 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
7: 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Hurry, with 4th of July quickly approaching. 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
10: You get this box, you're like, man, oh, that's for me. Let's open it up. You can share it with your buddies.
13: Thank you. You don't know how much it means to us over here to get these.
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16: I am Captain Daniel Pauly with the California Army National Guard. Joining the military, it was always something that I knew was going to happen. Both my mom and my dad are both retired. Out of the military. Got a brother in the Navy, brother in the Army, a brother in the Air Force. Looking around America today, there's a lot of differences, but one of the things that hasn't changed is that there's still a lot of people that are, you know, right there raising their hand to join the military and be a part of something. That first deployment to Afghanistan, I had 3 at the time with 1 on the way. Currently my youngest, she was born, and so I wasn't there for her birth. So the first time I saw her was when I got off the plane coming back, and she was about 5 months old. But when I went to Afghanistan in 2013, my oldest daughter at the time, Abby, I think she was 5, before, right as they're dropping me off to at the airport to fly out, she gave me her stuffed animal Thumper, the rabbit from Bambi, and told me that, you know, he would keep me safe. So I ended up taking him with me, and he went everywhere I went. I tried to get pictures with him everywhere I went. And when I went back just about 18 months later back to Afghanistan, he went with me again, and, you know, again, just took the pictures. He went everywhere I went. You're serving your country, but then when you get over there, what does that really mean? Does anybody know that I'm here? Does anybody care? The care packages mean a great deal. And it's that reminder.
13: I was ready to go to Iraq. I couldn't wait to see it and get there.
11: Was out in the Middle East for 9 months.
16: Deployed 3 times, Iraq, Afghanistan twice.
18: Going to Korea for my first duty station was definitely a big change for me.
10: I was on a couple small boy destroyers, so we're the ships that protect the carrier when they go out. And so you serve your country first, protect your family, protect other people's families. I got 2 care packages when I was deployed. God bless them.
11: Care packages always make a difference.
10: They came with messages, and I got both to this day in my CE bag at my house right now.
16: The care packages mean a great deal.
13: You don't know who you could be touching and helping out through their time when they're deployed.
16: The hardest thing about deployments are saying goodbye.
11: Not being able to hear my parents' voice and my siblings' voice.
13: The hardest part of deployment was just being away from my friends and family.
16: When you join, you give up a certain amount of your freedoms.
10: So imagine moving in your mailbox and not being able to go anywhere. Like, you're on a tin can. You're on the ship. I mean, it's small, condensed quarters. You're every single day, you're on mission.
16: You're not going to have access to Wi-Fi. You're not going to have access to a computer. And mail is the only system that you have.
10: You get this box. You're like, man, oh, that's for me. Let's open it up. You can share it with your buddies.
13: Thank you. You don't know how much it means to us over here to get these things.
16: Baby wipes, baby powder, foot powder. Socks. Sometimes it's just something fun that you never even knew that you wanted.
18: Some people don't have a lot of family or no family at all. So that one person, you could definitely change, you know, this soldier, this airman, this Marine, this naval man, you could change their whole day, and that may get them through that whole year of that deployment.
10: One donation literally changes everybody's life that gets that box. You know, it's not just one person who, you know, may have requested it. When that person gets the box, he's going to break it out. He's going to share it with everybody.
11: Because it's just a little reprieve and a little reminder, like, hey.
10: I got two care packages when I was deployed. God bless them.
11: Care packages always make a difference.
10: They came with messages. And I got both to this day in my sea bag.
7: It's the final weekend before 4th of July as we work to help send care packs to our troops overseas through Troopathon.
10: It's incredible. And, you know, you have the opportunity. 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
10: Tell them that you care about them. 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
13: Thank you. 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
7: 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Time is going to run out for us on this, and so we need your help. And we thought we'd bring in Lisa Barron, Director of Troop Support for Troopathon, to really tell this story and to encourage you. She sees firsthand the wonderful work that these care packs do. And so, Lisa, as always, it's great to talk with you again. Happy 250th, right?
19: Right. Can you believe it? It's amazing. We've made it this long and we're doing great, and we need to support our troops.
7: Well, the campaign is underway. It is a special year. There is kind of a special focus on it. And I think sometimes it makes me think of the $250 donation point is a good one, because each year is a dollar, right? If you do $250, and we have a special where if you give $250 through our Troopathon drive, you get a $50 food certificate from Columbo's Restaurant. And anyone who's ever eaten there, the food is delicious. I happen to be a huge favorite of the chicken parm. Their chicken parmesan is just wonderful. And if you happen to choose that, you can get that the $50 certificate. But Lisa, let's start with the need. We've seen our military in action in the last several months, doing an amazing job. We know that it has its risks. We had a helicopter go down a week or so ago. Those were okay. Domestically, we know our military has, you know, takes the risk as well. We had a plane out here go down, and we lost 8 souls. Mm-hmm. This campaign is really focused on the folks overseas and a need to get them some remembrance at the holidays, isn't it?
19: Oh, it's totally true. You know, and the impact is immediate. When they get that care package, it's, you know, it's deeply personal. Every care package that's sent through Troopathon is handpacked by volunteers. It's personally addressed to a deployed service member. And over the years, the program shipped over 1,000 tons of care packages worldwide. So you can imagine how nice it is when they're over there, they're away from family. They may not have ever gotten a letter or message or a package from home, and to open up that care package with a note from a supporter letting them know that they're remembered, they're valued, they're loved. What a wonderful way. You know, the 4th of July is coming. What a wonderful way to let our troops know that we're there and we have their back.
20: I always like to say they tear up with joy when they get these. And from those I've interviewed over the years, it's really true that it really hits them emotionally in a great way to be remembered. We all want to be appreciated, right? And so this has that ability. And we want to encourage our listeners to take part in this. This is something you can do, a tangible act that will boost someone's morale, that will make them feel great. Lisa Barron is with me, Director of Troop Support for Troopathon. Lisa, this is a busy time for you, but you guys all work extra hours over there, and a lot of volunteers in there, right?
19: Oh, 100%. Our volunteers are there, and they are so excited to be doing this. It's their way of helping, but we want you all to help, too, because, you know, I was talking to a veteran the other day, and, you know, they told me that they were once deployed over the 4th of July, and, you know, on their little computer or their phone, they watched the clips of all the things going back at home and the celebrations, and they're sitting there in this dusty bunker thousands of miles away from home, and then the mail came in, and they got a package, and it really made them feel so special. It felt they were so tethered to the back home and the people that love them. And that's why we do this. That's why you do this. We want our listeners to come in and help be part of this. I mean, this is our American family, and we need to support them.
20: We certainly do. The care packs are a way to do that. They are a tangible sign that we care, that they matter to us. And take a moment to describe what a box is like. What are you going to find in there? Obviously, the note is the most important part, isn't it?
19: The note is really important. The first thing they see when they open that box is a note of support from, you know, a caring American who thought about that home. That handwritten letter of support, but we also package, you know, essential hygiene items that are hard to get in remote deployment zones. You know, we think it's like we can run to the corner store, but they don't have the access to those things. So things like, you know, high grade personal items, hand and face wipes, of course, premium snacks like beef jerky, gourmet coffee, trail mix, a treasure trove of like really high quality goods that our troops are actively requesting. We've been doing this for many, many years, and we know what our troops like. So it's incredibly simple to make this difference. And just by donating, you know, you can really make a difference in the troops' lives and give them something that they're craving. And then it makes them like a big old hug from home, makes them feel wanted and supported.
20: Lisa Barron, Director of Troop Support, thank you.
10: I got 2 care packages when I was deployed. 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
10: They came with messages, and I got both to this day in my CE bag.
20: It's the final weekend before 4th of July as we work to help send care packs to our troops overseas through Troopathon.
10: It's incredible. And, you know, you have the opportunity. 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
20: As fireworks light up the sky here at home, thousands of troops will spend July 4th deployed around the world, standing watch. But sadly, without your help, many will receive nothing at all.
10: Tell them that you care about them. 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Dictate the message. 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It's not about the coffees and cookies. It's about saying you care.
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25: SRN News, I'm Mary Rose. The situation has grown more desperate by the hour in Venezuela as people dig through the rubble of collapsed homes and apartment buildings. The country is entering its third day after the devastating 1-2 punch of a 7.2 and 7.5 magnitude earthquakes. Charles de Ledesma reports that amid a disappointing government response, many people are taking their appeals to find missing loved ones online.
26: With communication patchy, social media and online registries have become a crucial tool for many Venezuelans seeking information and resources beyond sparse government statistics.
25: Engineers and other experts say the back-to-back earthquakes on Wednesday were among the most intense to hit the country in more than a century, leveling buildings and leaving more than 1,400 now dead. This is SRN News.
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